0: to a point of what's happened and also curious.
1: She's asked about her team. She's asked about the victim's family.
0: As Pike deals with the confusion she's said to be feeling, attorney Luke Ener said there is more they must know as the case evolves.
2: What future claims Krista might raise, we don't know if the state's going to attempt to execute her again.
0: Pike was sentenced to die for the stabbing death of a classmate back in 1995.
3: Fox's Grinnell Scott. 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
4: I'm Tom Moore. Here's what else you need to know. A body pulled from the Cuyahoga River on Tuesday afternoon, confirmed by the County Medical Examiner's Office to be a missing man from Maryland. 24-year-old Phoenix Phillips was in Cleveland to see the Browns Steelers game last Thursday night. Phillips was last seen walking in the east bank of the flats Friday morning. The Coast Guard got a 911 call on Tuesday afternoon from somebody who saw a body in the water very close to where Phillips was last seen. No word on how exactly Phillips died. A standoff in Elyria ends with a suspect in the hospital.
5: Elyria police say what began as an uncooperative resident at the Bridgepoint Commons Apartments on East Bridge Street ended when responding officers opened fire on an armed suspect. That suspect was taken to UH Elyria Medical Center. Their condition is not known. Lorain Police Department is handling the investigation into the officer-involved shooting. It remains unclear just what it was that led to police being called to that location. I'm Brian Nengel.
4: Cleveland City Council's Transportation and Mobility Committee Wednesday heard from a number of people who want Burke Lakefront Airport kept open. Many private pilots say they prefer flying into Burke as opposed to Hopkins International. George Kasikas, representing an air ambulance company, says Burke is critical for medical transports.
6: When a donor organ needs to be moved across the country, when a critically ill patient needs special transport, when time literally means life, Burke Lakefront allows those missions to happen quickly and efficiently.
4: City officials argue that Burke isn't generating enough business activity and is losing money. Mayor Bibb has proposed developing all or part of Burke for recreation. Now your 3 News forecast.
7: We'll stay a little more mild through the evening and overnight. Temperatures only fall back into the lower 50s. For Thursday, mainly sunny as we go through the day. Temperatures will be a touch cooler, topping out in the 60s. In the 3 News Weather Center, I'm meteorologist Jessica Van Meter.
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9-3 Cleveland, two down. Here's the two-strike pitch. Strike three called, ball game. And the Guardians live for another day. They knock off the Chicago White Sox 9-3. They now trail the best of five division series 2-1. There will be a game four either at 5 o'clock or at 8 o'clock tomorrow here on the south side of Chicago.

0: extra innings. Dollar Bank, proud partner of the Cleveland Guardians on WTAM 1100. Here's your host, Dennis Manilov.
1: Have a day into the night, Cleveland Guardians. What a performance by the good guys on the south side of Chicago. 9 runs, 11 hits, no errors for Cleveland. 3 runs, 6 hits, no errors for the White Sox. You heard Tom Hamilton on the call, courtesy of the Guardians Radio Network, produced by Motz. The call queued up by Rob Brzezicki. Rob and I here at 668 Euclid Avenue, downtown Cleveland. Cade Smith slamming the door, and did he ever. Cade Smith in 2 innings of hitless relief, the 8th and the 9th. 17 of 19 pitches for strikes. 5 strikeouts. The hammer at the back end of the Guardians' bullpen. The exclamation point on the victory, and the Guardians live to see another game. It'll be tomorrow, late afternoon or evening, depending on the result of Tampa Bay, New York tonight. If New York is eliminated, Guardians, White Sox in prime time. If New York staves off elimination and wins tonight, then, of course, New York will stay in its primetime slot, and Cleveland-Chicago will be late afternoon. Guardians were up against it. It was no secret. Down 2 games to none, and had dropped both of the games at home. And they responded in a big way. They did have a little hiccup early. The opener with Daniel Espino, he got into a mess in the first inning. White Sox took a 1-0 lead. Right field was ready to explode in that first, and the White Sox were trying to take the Guardians out of the game in that inning. They were trying to crush the Guardians' soul before it even got to the second inning, but Foster Griffin parachuted in from the bullpen, and he saved the day, getting that final out of the first, limiting the damage to 1, and the Guardians were able to work off of that momentum. 4 in the third for a 4-1 lead. It was 4-2, then it was 5-2 after 1 in the fifth by the Guards. 5-3, White Sox got one back in the sixth, and then Cleveland just had a little fun in the eighth and ninth with a pair in each of those frames. So what a performance by the Guardians. And, you know, Stephen Vogt had said going into the game that his team plays its best baseball when its backs are against the wall. He was proven correct again today. Now, this was the first opportunity in this particular postseason to play with the backs against the wall fully, because they were down to their last game. You know, lose tonight and the season's over. But, you know, at various points during the season, a lot of people had them cooked. I had them cooked at various points during the season. They kept coming back. I had them cooked at 0-2 in this series. I did not feel good about this game today. And the Guardians were like, not so fast. And guess what? The Guardians are channeling the 2004 Boston Red Sox. Kevin Millar and Curt Schilling, to be precise. I take you back to 2004. American League Championship Series. The Red Sox down 3 games to none. Kevin Millar, during practice, the day of the game, a couple hours before the game, Kevin Millar is chatting with Boston Globe columnist Dan Shaughnessy. Shaughnessy had written a column that said that the 2004 Red Sox, for all the fun they were having and the idiots and cowboy up, they were going to be exposed as a pack of frauds if they did not come back and win the series. They were down 3 games to none. Kevin Millar stood there with a smile on his face, talking to Shaughnessy, and pounded his glove And he said, don't let us win today. Don't let us win today. And then he said, because we have Petey, Pedro Martinez in game five, Schilling in game six, and anything can happen in game seven. Well, what happened? The Red Sox game four, down one run, ninth inning. They rallied a tie off Mariano Rivera. They win it in extras. And then they win the next three to shock the world. First time it had ever been done. Team comes from a 3-0 deficit to win a best of seven. And the Red Sox went on to sweep the Cardinals in the World Series, Terry Francona's Red Sox. And Millar's exchange with Dan Shaughnessy will always be remembered. And it's played over and over and over, year after year after year. Don't let us win today. Well, you heard pretty much that quote from Stephen Kwan before the game today. We played it on the Bloom Daddy Rip Roaring pregame show. Kwani was like, hey, we get this one. We got Messick tomorrow and Gavin in game five. And he was essentially telling the White Sox, don't let us win today. Because Messick's coming in game four on full rest. And then Gavin Williams in game five back in Cleveland. So, Kevin Millar, wherever you are playing a role. You are back in the playoff spotlight. This time with the Guardians in 2026. Don't let us win today. We will see if the Guardians can build off of this and extend their season one more game with a victory tomorrow. But first things first, they had to get tonight, and they did. Or this afternoon, they quieted the crowd in Wright Field. And that's another thing. Curt Schilling had talked about in 04 how cool it would be to shut up 55,000 fans at Yankee Stadium. Yeah, that, and he was part of that in his with his game six performance after he'd been roughed up in the first game. But the Guardians were referencing that or intimating, hey, the thing to do on the road is quiet the crowd. And that's what the Guardians did. So what a performance by the Cleveland Guardians. 216-578-1100, 216-578-1100. 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Chris, what do you got?
2: D-Man, here's a couple quick points. Listen, before I moved to Cleveland, I lived in an area close to South Chicago and attended a lot of White Sox Indians games. I'm going to tell you right now, when that place is filled and that crowd is fired up, it is absolutely one of the toughest places to play. It's a very intimidating place to play with the crowd. I think the Indians, and I'm hoping that they matured a little bit tonight. I think it made them tougher. I think it gave them a lot of confidence, and I feel really good. I hope they don't lay an egg tomorrow, but I think they did some, they matured a little bit tonight, and I think they gave themselves a lot of mentality going in tomorrow that they can do this. Two other quick things. How about the guy that I'm seeing that's had a great comeback in the series is number seven, Adele. If I'm not mistaken, I think he struck out like five of the first six times or six of the seven, and everyone was down on him, and he came back with that big triple. He had, you know, some big hits tonight. I love that where he's going. And D-Man, here's something that made a difference today on how they won the game. And it happened early on with the bullpen. If you happen to notice, how many times the Indians pitchers got to 0-2? It was 0-2, 1-2, and they were able to put those guys down, because I just feel like with that crowd, you know, if you're 2-1, 3-1 with those hitters, I just think, you know, it could have turned the opposite way. I give the pitchers a lot of credit getting ahead of the hitters and putting them out. So, great win. We'll see what we can do tomorrow.
1: I hear you, and thank you, Chris, for the call. Yeah, Cleveland pitchers final line. Seven pitchers combined to go nine innings, six hits, three runs earned, three walks, 19 strikeouts. 19 strikeouts, And they got those 19 strikeouts and 27 outs and 152 pitches. That's not too bad. Now, before the game, as we were making predictions and we were talking about benchmarks and what individuals need to do what, I had mentioned the 150 number as a magic number for Guardians hitters. I said if the Guardians can see 150 or more pitches from the White Sox, there's a high likelihood they'll win the game. I actually misspoke. I meant to say 160. 160 is a number that was put in my head a while ago by at least one major leaguer because they break it down with pitches per inning, and they run it out to 9 innings because they can't factor in extras because you can't guarantee. About 18 pitches an inning. If you can get the other team to throw an average of 18 pitches over 9 innings, that is 162 pitches. And you got a pretty good chance of winning. Well, today, the Guardians hitters saw 178 pitches. That is awesome. I mean, 175 plus? Are you kidding me? Because think about the first two games. The White Sox pitchers combined to throw 138 in game one and 147 in game two. Today, 178. And the first two games of the playoffs for the White Sox in Houston, 150 and 154. So by far the most pitches that the White Sox have been forced to throw in this postseason. And finally, the White Sox have to choke on a loss, or they have to chew on a loss because they haven't choked yet. They have to be like, you know what? We're not going to go undefeated in the postseason. We are not a freight train that will not have to stop at all. They finally got beat in the postseason. Could they bounce back tomorrow resoundingly? Of course they could. They're still at home. That's a place they've won a lot of games. They're going to be confident. But at least they didn't run the table on the Guardians. And maybe, just maybe, the Guardians planted an eensy-teensy-weensy little seed of doubt, especially knowing that the White Sox had been cobbling together these pitching situations, these Rubik's Cubes, with the openers. They had done it for four games in a row to smashing success. Today was number five, and now they got to face the music a little bit tomorrow because they're playing a second game in 2 days. There's no off day in between, and you know, they're gonna have to figure out how to get 27 outs with their staff. And not to say that staff is bad at all, not to say they're out of gas, but they're going to be coming off a 178-pitch game, coming right back the following afternoon. So at least there's a little bit of uncertainty there. 216-578-1100. Text the show 21095.
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1: Where is Barrio when you need Barrio? The Guardians were going Oppo Taco Wild at Rate Field today. Kwani, opposite field, RBI single for the first run of the game. Joe Adell, right field line, three-run triple. Obviously, Oppo, because he's right-handed. Jose Ramirez, two-run triple with two outs, opposite field. Anel Hanau, Oppo double. Brian Rocchio, Oppo single. Eight of the nine runs for Cleveland driven in with opposite field hits. Some of them were bloops. And, you know, you can't say for sure that all of them were by design. But the bottom line is the Guardians used the whole field. They were not pull happy. And it paid off in a dynamic offensive performance. Guardians defeat the White Sox 9-3. And they cut their deficit in the best of five to 2-1. Anthony in Cleveland, the original AIC. What's up, Anthony?
12: Good evening to you, my friend. How are you?
1: Good.
12: Look, I thought you, starting Daniel Espina tonight was a little too risky. And
1: so did
12: we
1: I.
12: couldn't afford that luxury. But I tell you what, he held his own, apart from the first inning. He held his own. And it makes a huge difference whenever you can score runs. And I do hope, Dennis, that, you know, they have some more runs left in them, because they're going to have to score runs to win. I mean, this was a massive win. I mean, it was. I mean, it goes without saying. So, yeah. But again, when you score runs, your chances of winning is always better, you know? So, yeah, I thought
1: you'd win. Yeah, you're right, Anthony, and thank you for the call. You know, 9-3 is a lopsided affair, but it could have gone a lot differently, especially when you see what happened and remember what happened at the outset. Cleveland, with the joint jumping at Wrigley Field, 1-2-3. Hosey did have a line out to left, but it still was a 1-2-3 for the left-hander Sean Newcomb. And then Daniel Espino comes out, and he walks Antonacci. Vargas singles, and here they go. Or so the White Sox fans thought. Huge strikeout of Murakami by Espino. Murakami was trying to make it 3-0. That's all he was thinking about, was a bomb. And why wouldn't he? Trying to make it 3-0, three batters in. Instead, he struck out. But then Kyle Teal had Murakami's back doubled. Runners second and third with a run in. And I credit Daniel Espino here. He bowed his neck and got Chase Meidroth to strike out swinging. That turned out to be a ginormous out. He could not afford to get tagged by Meidroth there. Then Foster Griffin came in, and the lefty in a left-on-left got one tough customer, Peters, strikeout looking on five pitches. Tremendous call of a 2-2 sweeper on the inner half. And Peters, who's known for fouling pitches off against Cleveland pitchers, he froze on the front door sweeper, and Foster Griffin got out of it, was able to limit the damage to one, and you have to believe Cleveland was able to exhale there. If the White Sox put up a crooked number, it could be an entirely different afternoon, but the White Sox only scored one, and the Guardians actually had momentum, I think, coming out of the first inning because they had stranded those two runners in scoring position. 216-578-1100. 216-578-1100. 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
0: 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Tropical storm Isaias is picking up steam as it makes its way toward the Gulf Coast. Currently about 500 miles southwest of the mouth of the Mississippi, forecasters expect the storm to strengthen into a hurricane by tomorrow, possibly packing winds of more than 100 miles an hour. President Trump is campaigning in Texas again, the third time in the last month, supporting Republican nominee Ken Paxton tonight in San Antonio.
17: I think he's probably the greatest attorney general in the history of the state of Texas. He is tough, and he was with us all the way.
0: Trump's urging his supporters to cast a ballot in the November midterms. Tennessee death row inmate Krista Pike, who survived a state execution last week, is awake and speaking. She's been in a Nashville hospital since, put on a ventilator. On Wednesday, a judge sided with her attorneys, ruling that evidence from the botched execution last week in Tennessee should be preserved. Pike was set to be the first woman put to death in Tennessee in 200 years. I'm Scott Carr.
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28: Peek-a-boo. 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
29: Smile, buddy.
28: Come on, smile.
29: Oh, honey, he's still not smiling.
28: Maybe he's not a smiler.
29: Yeah, maybe he's just not a happy baby.
2: Maybe he's just being a boy. You know how boys are.
29: Or maybe he's teething. Oh, poor baby. I think his gums hurt.
2: Maybe he's just tired.
29: Or maybe his tummy hurts. He didn't eat that much.
2: Maybe he's not ticklish.
29: You think maybe he's scared of the dog?
2: 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Maybe it's a phase. 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
29: Maybe he has autism, and we can definitely do something to help.
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0: Here's the pitch, and it's swung on, ripped to third. Fair ball, down the line it goes. Retrieved quickly by Grichuk, but on his way to second is Ramirez, and Jose Ramirez is on at second base with a stand-up double. Ramirez and what he does on the base is top of mind for the White Sox. Sometimes that doesn't always matter. Ramirez can steal a bag anyway. There he goes, and the pitch is outside. The throw down is not in time. He's safe with a stolen base. They knew it was coming, and it didn't matter. Now the 2-1 pitch, infield in, and it's swung on, grounded to the second baseman. Grabbed by Mindroth, throws home, safe with a head first slide is Ramirez. He made it ahead of the throw by Mindroth, the second baseman, who was in, but it did not matter because of the break by Ramirez and the head first slide.
1: Back to Dollar Bank Extra Innings on WTAM 1100, home of the Guardians. Here again is your host, Dennis Manilov.
2: What a sight for sore eyes. Jose Ramirez doing Jose Ramirez things. He returned to his own body. Jim Rosenhaus on the call. Jose with the double, stole third, and scored on the ground ball. That is Jose at his best, and he was clearly feeling it, and that was great to see. Jake in Brady Lake. Jake, what do you got?
3: Hey, you know, Dennis, by the way, what happened with Ramirez is I think the White Sox misjudged him as still being incapable of hitting like that. Don't you think so?
2: I mean, there might be something to that. They were challenging him to beat him. And Ramirez got the better of him today, yeah, after a slow start to the series for sure.
3: Well, slow start, that's what I want to mention, because look, these first two games, as much as I like Vogt and approve him as the manager, I think he took these first two games kind of lightly, sitting on the bullpen. And I wonder if the front office didn't call. Is Antonetti called, and he's going to say, no, I don't want to use the bullpen. No, he's not going to say that for the third game. If they lose, they're out. I think that's what happened.
2: Well, Jake, I appreciate you checking in, but I would disagree with you respectfully. I don't think that's what happened. And I don't think in any way, shape, or form Stephen Vogt took the first two games lightly. He wanted to win them just as much as he wanted to win tonight. It just didn't happen for various reasons. But I don't think it was because Stephen Vogt took the first two lightly. Yes, Rob?
4: No, the reason why the bullpen was handled differently was because we had Gavin and Parker go in the first two games. Those were our horses. They were designed to be out there five or six innings. Whether or not they got that far is to be said or not. But this was a different game. This was going to be a pitching chaos game, an opener game. I don't think we expected Cantillo to be basically ran before the first inning was done, but we all kind of knew that this was going to be the day with Griffin hanging out, with Bibee hanging out, and really not a clear-cut answer, that this was going to be the day that the bullpen was really going to get, you know, used big time.
2: Yeah, and you know what? I thought Stephen Vogt, given the stakes, given that it was win or go home, I thought he handled the bullpen incredibly well tonight. And he wasn't taking any chances with Smith at the back end. And he went and got Espino before it got out of hand. And he went with Griffin long enough. And he snuck in a couple of outs from Sean Armstrong. I thought Stephen Vogt and Carl Willis were excellent today in handling the staff in a must-win game. Jake in Jersey. Jake, you are on the show. What do you got, Jake?
5: Good evening, D-Man. I thought it was only fitting that the Guardians set the all-time Major League record for strikeouts in a postseason nine-inning game tonight. And they did so in honor and in memory of my boyhood hero, Sudden Sam McDowell.
2: Yeah, I hear you. Yeah, it was definitely cool to see all those strikeouts, and we continue to mourn the passing of Sudden Sam McDowell. But That's kind of neat that the Guardian staff was able to rack up 19. And thank you for the call, Jake. Robert Zicke was the first to point that out to me, that it was a nine-inning postseason record for a staff. I was recalling, as the Guardians were piling up the strikeouts, the Guardian staff, I was remembering that 96 division series. We try to forget it, but every once in a while we have to remember parts of it. I was at Jacobs Field, Game 4, Orioles-Indians, and the Indians were just striking out Orioles left and right. They ended up with 23 and lost the game. The Indians staff combined for 23 strikeouts in a 12-inning game. And that was the end of the series. It went 3-1 in favor of the Orioles. Bob Alomar had the game-tying hit in the ninth, and then he had the home run in the 12th, both off Mesa. And the Orioles wound up shocking the defending AL champion and sending him home in a 3-1 division series win. But 23 strikeouts by the Indian staff, that took 12 innings, however. This one was 9 innings, 19 strikeouts. So excellent job by the Cleveland pitchers to dominate today. Alex in Columbus. Alex, you are on Dollar Bank Extra Innings. Go.
6: Hey, what's up, D? How you doing?
2: I'm doing well enough.
6: Can you hear me?
2: Yes, sir.
6: Okay, there we go. Yeah, I just wanted to bring up how impressed I am by J-Ram. Man, yeah, it's stealing third and then scoring on that fielder's choice. Like, that's the type of baseball I want to see.
2: Yeah, there's no question that it was a sight for sore eyes. And thank you, Alex, for the call. 216-578-1100. Text the show 21095. Text brought to you by Absolute Roofing. Jose Ramirez, that's the guy. Not the imposter. That's the guy we've come to know and love. And, you know, it looked like the ball yard was his playground. 2-for-4. 2 RBI, 2 runs scored, walked, double, triple, ripped a bag, 2 2-out RBI. He was doing everything. Made an incredibly good defensive play to get the Guardians out of a problem. Also stung the ball in the first inning and was not rewarded with an out. So Ramirez was back. And hopefully this is the springboard, because a lot of us have said that the Guardians are not going to realize their dreams until and unless the real Jose Ramirez returns. Now, he would say, and we all know it's true, very hard for Ramirez right now to be anywhere close to where he wants to be, because he's battling that left hand injury post hamate bone. And it's clear when he swings, when he lets go of the bat on swings, you can tell he's having trouble gripping the bat, especially with full swings. So we understand he's handicapped going in, but these kind of nights give us hope, Robert Zicke.
4: Yeah, I mean, we watched that little sequence I just played there. You know, he gets on with a double, he steals third, and then he beats a throwout on an infield single to score a run. That's Jackie Robinson stuff. That's Ricky Henderson stuff. And then you see, what, a couple innings later, he goes from Jackie Robinson to Brooks Robinson at third base with that snare in, what, the eighth inning that kind of saved everybody. It seemed like every inning we had one of those crisis moments, but he solved that one defensively. This was the closest we've seen to, like, an old-school Jose Ramirez, and probably the closest we're going to see, considering he's playing one-handed right now.
2: Right, and you know, in the pregame with Boom Daddy all afternoon, we talked about, all right, what do you do with Ramirez? Because he's clearly not right. And I and Snites and Greg Brenda and Scott Davidson and David Skozin, Bloom, we were all in agreement. You just keep riding with Jose. You keep running him out there because he is, you know, the closest thing you have to an MVP candidate when healthy. And he's earned the right to play as long as he says, I'm good to go. As long as he says, put me in the lineup, coach or manager, then you honor that. And, you know, Bloom was asking me, would I

0: out three more times today, and he's 0 for 12 with 7 strikeouts in the series. You want to take the final two games of the regular season and add it on. He's 0 for 20 with 9 strikeouts. But, you know, you could say, well, the Royals games, you know, on the Saturday, that was a clincher, and Sunday was meaningless. All right, so just focus on the White Sox series. Angel is searching, and this is not the time to have a guy searching. So if I were a voter, I would sub in Petey Halpin. Now, I know Martinez as a switch hitter, he can potentially run into one against the lefties that the White Sox have. But when you realize that you're primarily going to see right-handers tomorrow, you would think with Burke and Taylor, I'll take my chances with Petey Halpin because Angel Martinez is hurting you. And I don't think it's a case where you can wait on Martinez to find it. I think he's that lost against playoff caliber pitching that you have to make a move. What say you? 216-578-1100. 216-578-1100. Text the show 21095. Listen to us for free. iHeartRadio app. Some of the texters want WNBA playoff scores. Yeah, we'll get to the W soon enough. And by the way, later tonight, NFL picks. So we will have NFL picks because we moved them up to today, given that the Guardians won and tonight's time frame is going to, or tomorrow night's time frame is going to be compressed. So Artie will be in studio with Rob and I doing NFL picks later this evening. Courtney via the phone, but right now we are celebrating the Guardians' 9-3 victory over the White Sox at Wrigley Field. It was Chicago's first home game of the postseason, and the Guardians spoiled the party. White Sox were all set to celebrate a clincher tonight, and they were going to be on their way to the ALCS until the Guardians said no. Put the finger wave up, the index finger, Dikembe Mutombo style, and said, no, not yet, anyway. And the Guardians, with a resounding 9-3 victory, the White Sox had been 4-0 in the post, 2-0 at Houston and 2-0 in Cleveland. The Houston series was best of three, of course. And so the White Sox were feeling it, and I don't think their players had anything to do with it. But maybe it was their social media team. Maybe it was the ballpark ops, probably. But the choices of music during the Guardians workout yesterday at Wrigley Field raised eyebrows. The Guardians pretended like they didn't know anything about the lyrics and they didn't care. But I wonder if a few of those guys took note and maybe, you know, put it in their back pocket to try to give themselves a little bit of a boost. But it was, you know, lowbrow, you could say. Not dirty necessarily, but lowbrow by the White Sox to be playing the music they were playing while the Guardians were working out yesterday, the off day ahead of today's game three. Robert Zicke gave me a post-it that the Los Angeles Dodgers are ahead of the Atlanta Braves 3-1 in the bottom of the eighth inning. And that kind of gives me a little bit of pain because I thought the Braves were game. I thought they were going to be able to win this series. But instead, they are now 6 outs from elimination. And the Dodgers are 6 outs from moving on to yet another NLCS. So the Dodgers in Atlanta up 3-1, bottom eight, up 2-1 in the best of five. The other National League division series, Brewers Padres. Padres clawed back with a victory in game three. Game four will be in San Diego. Brewers up 2-1. And then, of course, there's the goings on in the boogie down. The Yankees playing host to the Tampa Bay Rays. First game at Yankee Stadium of the series. And the Rays are looking to close out the Yanks. They took the first two at the Trop. And Robert Zicke said 0-0 early on.
1: Middle of the third.
0: So

0: the Rays and the Yankees are having a scoreless game going right now, and that of course was the Max Fried game. A lot of question about whether Fried was going to be available because his lady friend was pregnant, and you know Mason Miller had missed Game 3 for the Padres because of the impending pregnancy for his wife. So Fried said, no, I'm going to pitch, and that's fine. I mean, to each his own, but I didn't have any problem at all with Mason Miller going on paternity leave and missing Game 3.
1: We do have a little bit of a development in Tampa Bay. Arenado with a single to right for Tampa Bay. Tampa Bay is now up 1-0. New York is one step closer to being miserable.
0: Okay. That would be Aranda, I believe, with the knock there. And, yeah, Tampa, Kevin Cash, they're no joke. I mean, that team is legit, and I'm looking at it now, too, Rob. They go to the bottom of the third, one run, four hits, no errors for Tampa. No runs, one hit, no error for the Yankees, and Jonathan Aranda with the RBI hit. So the Rays lead 1-0 at Yankee Stadium. 216-578-1100. 216-578-1100. 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
4: Most U.S. voters want more guardrails on artificial intelligence and say the federal government has fallen short on addressing its risks. That's according to a new Reuters Ipsos poll, which found that 57% of respondents think the Trump administration isn't taking AI risks seriously enough. Gen Z is giving TikTok doctors unusual power over real-world health decisions. Tammy Trujillo has the details.
5: According to a new study from Virginia Commonwealth University, young followers often see physician influencers as easier to understand and more accessible than their own doctors. Lab coats and diplomas can make them seem more credible, while personal posts help build a sense of trust. Researchers reached these conclusions by analyzing TikTok videos from licensed U.S. doctors, then interviewing Gen Z users who actively follow physician influencers.
4: And Disney is revealing that Super Bowl 61 will also be available on its streaming platform at Disney Plus when the game kicks off on Valentine's Day. Tech Report, I'm Matt Mattinson.
6: The Emmys are moving to Prime Video starting next year. The Television Academy and Amazon reaching a six-year deal for the rights to the awards ceremony. Under the deal, the Emmys will be streamed on Prime Video for free globally. This will mark the first time the Emmys will not air on broadcast TV since it started in 1949. Multiple reports say the deal with Amazon is worth between $15 and $20 million per year. Into the wind of change. A trailer for the long-awaited biopic about the Scorpions now out. The 2.5-minute clip comes a year after a teaser was released. The biopic will follow the band from their early days up until the release of the 1990 single Wind of Change, which is also a title of the film. Lil Nas X is back with new music. The rapper and singer has released a new single titled World's Greatest. It marks his first new music since announcing in June that he'd been in rehab for a few months for mental health support after he was diagnosed with bipolar disorder. World's Greatest is Lil Nas's first single in over 18 months. An actress from the golden age of Hollywood has passed away.
5: Eva Marie Saint won an Oscar for Best Supporting Actress for her role in the 1954 classic On the Waterfront. She also starred in the Alfred Hitchcock film North by Northwest. She continued acting for several more decades and was nominated for 3 Emmy Awards for her work on television. According to her publicist, Eva Marie Saint died Tuesday at her home in Los Angeles. She was 102 years old. I'm Tammy Trujillo.
6: That's entertainment. I'm Jennifer Bolsoni.
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12: He wants to know more.
13: I'm Lisa Lucera, Fox News. President Trump says Russia needs to share more information about a suspected case of the plague.
14: President Trump says Russian health officials are sharing a little about a suspected case of the pneumonic plague that killed one lab worker in Siberia.
15: We expect them to share it a lot with our people. I just met with our people. We have brilliant experts. They know everything about what's going on. And all of that information is going through them.
14: Speaking with reporters in the Oval Office, the president says Russia says the case is very much under control. President Trump also notes he has a call set up with Russian President Vladimir Putin. Today is Putin's birthday.
13: Fox's Jared Halpern at the White House, an official with the World Health Organization, is also calling on Russia to provide more information. This evening, the president traveled to San Antonio, Texas, in support of Senate candidate Ken Paxton, who's running a close race against Democrat James Tallarico.
15: A vote for Tallarico is a vote to turn Texas into a dirty, failing, crime-ridden third world dumping ground. And a vote for Ken Paxton is a vote to save Texas and defend everything that made Texas great.
13: The latest polling has Tallarico leading Paxton, the state's current attorney general. In 2023, Paxton was impeached by the Texas State House over allegations of misusing his office to aid a campaign donor, but was acquitted by the state Senate. Tropical storm Isaias is gaining strength off eastern Mexico. Forecasters say it should become the first hurricane of the season by tomorrow morning before it enters the Gulf Coast later this week. Landfall expected late Friday or early Saturday between the Mississippi coast and the Florida Panhandle. The storm is on track to become the latest first Atlantic hurricane in 121 years. 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
1: I'm Tom Moore. Here's what else you need to know. A body pulled from the Cuyahoga River on Tuesday afternoon, confirmed by the
16: County Medical Examiner's Office to be a missing man from Maryland. 24-year-old Phoenix Phillips was in Cleveland to see the Browns-Steelers game last Thursday night. Phillips was last seen walking in the east bank of the flats Friday morning. The Coast Guard got a 911 call on Tuesday afternoon from somebody who saw a body in the water very close to where Phillips was last seen. No word on how exactly Phillips died. A standoff in Elyria ends with a suspect in the hospital.
17: Elyria police say what began as an uncooperative resident at the Bridgepoint Commons Apartments on East Bridge Street ended when responding officers opened fire on an armed suspect. That suspect was taken to UH Elyria Medical Center. Their condition is not known. Lorain Police Department is handling the investigation into the officer-involved shooting. It remains unclear just what it was that led to police being called to that location. I'm Brian Engel.
16: Cleveland City Council's Transportation and Mobility Committee Wednesday heard from a number of people who want Burke Lakefront Airport kept open. Many private pilots say they prefer flying into Burke as opposed to Hopkins International. George Kasikas, representing an air ambulance company, says Burke is critical for medical transports.
18: When a donor organ needs to be moved across the country, when a critically ill patient needs special transport, when time literally means life, Burke Lakefront allows those missions to happen quickly and efficiently.
16: City officials argue that Burke isn't generating enough business activity and is losing money. Mayor Bibb has proposed developing all or part of Burke for recreation. Now your 3 News forecast.
19: We'll stay a little more mild through the evening, and overnight temperatures only fall back into the lower 50s. For Thursday, mainly sunny as we go through the day. Temperatures will be a touch cooler, topping out in the 60s. In the 3 News Weather Center, I'm meteorologist Jessica Van Meter.
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0: 9-3 Cleveland, two down. Here's the two-strike pitch. Strike three call, ball game. And the Guardians live for another day. They knock off the Chicago White Sox 9-3. They now trail the best of five division series 2-1. There will be a game four either at 5 o'clock or at 8 o'clock tomorrow here on the south side of Chicago.
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2: Texters on balance have been incredible. The text screen is melting to the 21095. The screen gets refreshed pretty much every other minute. There have been, you know, a lot of fun ones, a lot of entertaining ones, upbeat. And then there's stuff that comes after me, and I'm like, all right, I can deal with it, until I see this one. We are only listening tonight to hear say I was wrong. You rhymes with clucking and ducking, crybaby, turncoat, bandwagon, rhymes with witch and stitch. The screeners are working overtime tonight, poser. Okay. I don't get the turncoat stuff and the crybaby stuff. Well, what have I been crying about? I've been pessimistic about the Guardians' chances. This is what's crazy. They go down 0-2 in a best of five. I'm pessimistic that they're going to win the series. And somehow that makes me turncoat or irredeemable. Like, there's reason to be pessimistic when your team loses the first two of a best of five and those games were at home. It doesn't mean I want the Guardians to lose. It just means I don't see a clear path to glory. And when we were put on the spot, this afternoon, at the end of the Bloom Daddy rip-roaring multi-hour pregame show on News Radio WTM 1100, it's like, okay, what are your predictions? And I said 150 or more pitches seen by Cleveland hitters, high likelihood of victory. And I also said that I started the show this afternoon pessimistic, down in the dumps, feeling the weight of 0-2. But by the end of the show, I had been talked into a relatively cautiously optimistic point of view. So I was willing to listen to people who were going to present me paths to victory today. And then we got to saying, all right, if they win today, then what? I said on the record this afternoon, if the Guardians win today, you know, parroting Kevin Millar, I like Cleveland's chances the rest of the way. Yes, I said that. Mr. Pessimism flipped the coin over and said, yeah, get this one. And I like Messick in game four and Williams in game five. And yes, I get it. Game five will be at home. But by then, I'm going to be so optimistic, I won't care where the game's played. Rob Rozicki.
3: To the texters who are listening just to hear you say you're wrong, I just like to thank you for listening.
2: What was I wrong about?
3: On behalf of the sales department of Keith Kennedy, thank you for listening. I don't care why. But right. you weren't wrong. No, I mean, you were in the moment. You were feeling what this team was going through. You weren't getting a lot of fight out of me when you were talking about, you know, your predictions for the series going on forward. And there was a reason for that, because the Guardians had no signs of life going into today.
2: And entering today, I was 1-1 in my predictions for the games. Game one, I predicted Guardians would win. Game two, I thought they would lose. So I was 1-1 going into today. Today, I hedged, but I was more positive than negative by the end of the show. And the predictions we were making about individuals, I mean, we were hitting them left and right. Mike Snyder and I were all over Joe Adell. Because Bloom said, who's going to have the big hit? If the Guardians are going to win, who's going to have the big hit? Mike Snyder and I, resoundingly, Joe Adell. And there might have been another Joe Adell in there. I just can't remember. You know, Dave Skozin had talked about how Cleveland can take the field tonight with no pressure, or this afternoon. I challenged him on that. I clapped back at that. But he was proven correct that they didn't have to feel the pressure of this game. The pressure was on the White Sox because they were the home team. First game at home, joints jumping, so the Guardians could go in there and play spoiler, even though they were down 0-2 in the series. Skozin was proven correct. Davidson had been talking about certain guys who were going to perform well today, and he was proven right. He said Hosey would get the big hit. We pretty much all of us said Ramirez was going to be over 1.5 hits plus walks plus RBIs plus runs. So we looked good there. I'm pumped. I'm really excited. I'm happy for the Guardians. I can't wait for tomorrow. And, you know, I hope Messick shoves it up there. You know what's speaking of foul language. But tonight, 9 innings, 6 hits, 3 runs earned, 3 walks, 19 strikeouts by Cleveland staff. And, you know, the 9-3 victory, the margin makes you think that it was a blowout. If you just landed in, you said, all right, well, what happened in this game? Oh, 9-3, then Cleveland must have won it comfortably without looking inside the box score. But it was anything but comfortable until the 8th and the 9th, when Cleveland got 2 in the 8th and 2 in the 9th. And I take you back to the nervous innings of the 5th and the 6th. Joey Cantillo with a 5-2 lead. He's got runners on 2nd and 3rd and 1 out. And Kyle Teal scorches one that Travis Bazana, the Wizard of Boz, makes the catch and doubles the runner off 2nd base. Doubles Vargas off 2nd base. Huge double play to end the 5th, keep the lead at 3. And then the 6th, Cantillo gets a ground out by Meidroth and strikes out Peters, but he walks Braden Montgomery. Hunter Gaddis enters, Grichik single, Montgomery hit by a pitch, Antonacci hit by a pitch to drive in a run, make it 5-3. Steven Vogt sticks with Hunter Gaddis, and Vargas lined out to Hosey. So those two innings, the 5th and the 6th, nervous time in Cleveland, and the Guardians wound up allowing just one run in those two frames. Mike in Lakewood. Mike, you are on the show. What's up, Mike?
4: Hey, D-Man, obviously great win. And whoever that sent that last crap text in, I think we should have Rozicki put a 5-year ban.
2: The Rozicki ban.
4: On that guy, but
3: I'll file the paperwork. Rozicki
4: ban. I'm going 5 years on it. But, I mean, obviously, just to touch on that, I mean, if you're a fan like I am, and I mean, watching every game, putting your faith in, to see those guys go down 0-2 in the fashion that they did, then try to go into Chicago, of course we're going to be a little pessimistic because we're fans. So, I mean, ridiculous to even.
2: Yeah, Artie's exactly, the most optimistic fan in the world.
4: Yeah. But I felt some optimism today. I don't know. I just kind of had that Guardians feel when their back's against the wall. It's kind of been like that all year. And, you know, we felt that. But, of course, you're going to be a lot optimistic. But in the last segment, you touched on a few things that I thought, how quickly Jose can, even though he's been in a slump, he broke out a little bit today, but how quickly he can switch momentum by getting that double, stealing third, and then sliding in under home plate. That all happened, I think, in real time, not in baseball time, in real time, in under 2 minutes or 3 minutes. He slides in, he's safe. He's got 2 hits under his belt for the night. And then I agree with you completely. Someone needs to sit down and have a crash course in hitting with Angel Martinez, because he is really, really, really struggling. And, you know, I don't know if you put him in the lineup tomorrow if you're Steven Vogt, but I don't know. He's just really struggling. He's rushing. Then he goes down 0-2, and then he's going to swing at garbage. And it just looks like a strikeout every time. But, you know, a question for you I have, D-Man, is this. I think if we're Steven Vogt and we're all sitting here, I think, you know, without argument, you go Messick tomorrow. And if there is a game 5, you obviously go Williams. You let him roll a little bit. My question for you, and I'll let you kind of roll on this, but do we see Tanner Bibee tomorrow, given the way the game might go?
2: And Mike, I'm laughing because not at you, but at the prospect, because I had a feeling that's where you were going. And Mike, thank you for the call. The Guardians are allergic to Tanner Bibee. He's on the roster, but they want nothing to do with him. I don't see a scenario or foresee a scenario where Tanner Bibee pitches unless it is the Guardians down by 6, 7, or 8 runs. I just don't see him coming in a high leverage situation, especially given that there's an off day between Game 4 and Game 5. So the only time really I think that there's room for Bibee in this series is tomorrow night. But the plan in Vogt's mind is Messick for 6 and then somebody in the 7th not named Bibee and Smith back for 2 in the 8th and 9th. So I don't see an opportunity for Tanner Bibee in this series. If he didn't get in today, he's not getting in Games 4 and if necessary, Game 5. Robert Zicke with his world-famous post-it note updates. The Los Angeles Dodgers are advancing to the NLCS. I wish I didn't have to say that, but I do. Dodgers 4, Braves 1. They took the 2 games in Atlanta after the team split the first 2 in Chavez Ravine. And the Dodgers, the 2-time World Series, defending World Series champ, they don't flinch when they go on the road. They just don't, because their pitching is so filthy. They're not worried about road venues, and they dismissed the Braves, disposed of them for the year, and the Dodgers will await the winner of the Brewers and the Padres in the NLCS. ALCS or ALDS opposite of Cleveland White Sox. The Yankees scored 1, but then the Rays responded with a solo home run off Max Fried by Velade, I believe. And it's now 2-1 Tampa. Middle innings in the boogie down. Rays up 2-1 in the game and 2-0 in the series. Let's keep rolling. Rob Rosicki with Ken in Parma. Ken, you are on Dollar Bank Extra Innings. Go.
5: Yes, thank you. I just want to reiterate what was said about Jose, a few seconds there in the middle of the game, and his base running is seldom seen that fine. The 3 things he did in a few seconds, and then the reaction in the dugout afterward was really electrifying. And then the team just seemed to eat that up and get more strength from that. I was privileged. I'm a 91-year-old retired pastor to be at the 48 World Series as a 13-year-old with my godfather and with the Boston Braves. And we lost that game, but we won the series in 6. And those are the days when Bill Beck put up the fence after the dead center field in Municipal Stadium was 470 feet, and we had 86,000 people there that day, which I think was an attendance record until the move out to the West Coast. But I just wanted to praise Jose for being an outstanding athlete and team players this evening, and thank you very much.
2: Yeah, no problem. And thank you for the call. Appreciate it. Listen, Ramirez was doing Ramirez things today. This is the guy that we've been spoiled by for years. The MVP caliber player. He turned right field into his personal sandbox for a while, and it helped the Guardians immensely. And I do want to say this. We've talked about Ramirez needing to be a reasonable facsimile of himself for the Guardians to get where they want to go. Plenty of players, I'm fairly certain, would have shut it down by now. Okay? Given the amount of pain that we understand Ramirez to be dealing with, more than a few, let's say, players around the league would have been like, no thanks. I'm not playing with this kind of pain, and I'm not going to look foolish up there with the bats flying out of my hand and, you know, hitting pop-ups because I can't grip the bat. So the fact that Ramirez is even available is a great thing, and I give him a crap ton of credit for that. Unfortunately, and Hosey knows this, if you're made available, if you become available, you get judged on your production. And so up until today, we've been looking around for production from Hosey, but no such concerns today. And how about Joe Adell? Back-to-back playoff games with triples. Joe Adell, the monster power bat from the right side for Cleveland, he's tripling his pleasure in the White Sox series. It's just crazy to think. He drove in one in game two and drove in three today, and the three-run triple today was down the right field line, and it broke the ice. It allowed the Guardians to relax, you would think, as much as you can relax in a game like that. Yes, Rob?
3: In 7 years, Joe Adell has had 9 triples. He had 2 in the last 2 games.
2: That's a great nugget. Yeah, it's just crazy to think of that. And that's how the game is, you know. And he tucked the ball inside the right field line today. Yeah, 2 days ago in game 2, he couldn't believe that ball didn't go out. We know that if he would have hit the same ball 90 minutes earlier, it would have been in the fifth row of the bleachers, but instead, it was a triple, but it wasn't a home run. It didn't tie the score, and Adell got stranded, and the Guardians lost 4-3. But excellent job by Joe Adell today, going oppo. Hosey going oppo. Everybody going oppo, it seemed. And the Guardians win 9-3. 216-578-1100. 216-578-1100. 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
25: President Trump has again been campaigning in Texas, as polls show Democrats making inroads in some races there, including Republican Ken Paxton's race against Democrat James Tallarico for a U.S. Senate seat. Trump told a crowd in San Antonio Paxton is possibly the best attorney general in the history of Texas.
26: You know, in a way, we are on the ballot, let's face it, because they're going to destroy everything that we've done. So please pretend that I'm on the ballot. Get out and vote.
25: It marks Trump's third visit to Texas in less than a month to stump for Republican candidates. Trump calls it a disgrace. Documents that show the FBI tracked the travel of First Lady Melania Trump and their son Barron regarding former special counsel Jack Smith's investigation of Trump's handling of classified documents. Documents show the FBI also monitored future White House Chief of Staff Susie Wiles' cell phone while figuring out the best time to raid Trump's Palm Beach home to recover the documents. I'm Scott Carr.
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35: Down the 1-2 pitch. Swung on, banged inside the bag at first. Down the right field line to hit it toward the corner. Kwan scores, Ramirez scores, DeLauter scores, Sedell on his way to third. The throw, the hit first slide. It's a triple. His second triple in the series, and the Guardians with a 4-run third.
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36: Hammy on the call, Guardians Radio Network, and the Guardians go on to win it 9-3 over the White Sox. Pull within 2 games to 1. In the best of five division series, game 4 tomorrow. And we'll see about game time because the Yankees and Rays are 2-2 middle innings in the boogie down. If the Yankees win, they stay in prime time. Cleveland will go at, I believe, 5 o'clock Eastern tomorrow with the White Sox. And if the Yankees lose and get swept by the Rays, then Cleveland owns the night. Texters have said, who do you think's going to go for the White Sox opposite of Parker Messick? My guess is Anthony Kay is the opener, the left-hander. And then they've got, Will Venable has Sean Burke ticketed for 3-4 innings as the bulk reliever. And then Grant Taylor, I'm thinking, is going to be unleashed for at least 3. So I'm thinking Venable and the pitching staff or the coaching staff have Kay, Burke, and Taylor accounting for at least 8 of the 9 innings. Yes, Rob.
1: And that is fine. I mean, they were going through on the telecast and on the radio broadcast with Tom Hamilton the amount of innings this bullpen has pitched in 5 games. And this was the first home game for it, and this is also now going to be the only time they've blown out that bullpen pretty much the entire run here, and they don't have a day off tomorrow. They don't have any time to rest. They're all going to be a little fuzzy coming in tomorrow, and that is all we're going to need.
36: Situational out of the pen for the White Sox, I would think Hagen Smith is good for a couple batters, and Brian Hudson. So we'll see. Greg in Columbus. Greg, what is up?
7: Oh, Dennis, how you going? Thanks for taking the call. Look, I've enjoyed the broadcast through the year. Tom Hamilton, the whole lot, had educated me on baseball, but I think that the White Sox are just arrogant in this game, and we're just going to have a mental approach to it and be positive and win the next one.
36: I love it. Greg, good call. And I identified some serious cockiness, borderline arrogance from the White Sox after game one of the division series, because the White Sox had been feeling it. They swept the Astros in 2 in the first round, and then they come to Cleveland and they punk Messick. And there was a lot of, you know, and they were doing what they're entitled to do. I mean, we would be excited about our team if our team started the postseason 3-0 and then 4-0. But the White Sox definitely were feeling themselves going into today. They were absolutely convinced they were going to blow out Cleveland today. I guarantee it if you put them on Truth Serum. Yes, Rob.
1: There's a reason why Nick Saban called positive headlines and positive press in general rat poison for his team. And I think they were reading it. They understood it, and they forgot playing all that playlist and, you know, and feeling themselves. They hadn't played a game at home yet. You know, this team is are puppy dogs as it is. They have no experience. They've been playing well. But, you know, this is a whole different game now when you're the favorite, you're at home, you're expected to win and close it out. By the way, for the first time since 1908 in Chicago.
36: Yeah, tremendous job by the Cleveland team, but specifically the offense, because it would have been easy for the Guardians offense to say, here we go again, based on how that first inning went. 1-2-3, you're down, and then you're down 1-0 after one, and then you're still down 1-0 after 2. But to be able to put up that 4 spot in the third inning and get the huge hit that resonated throughout the building, the 3-run triple by Joe Adell with 2 outs. Kwani scores, Ramirez scores, DeLauder scores. Opening things up, giving Cleveland a 4-1 lead. They could at least work with the lead finally. So, yeah, I mean, but the first couple innings, if you're the Guardians offense, you're like, oh, no, you know, the crowd's into it. They're already up 1-0. We haven't scored. But no, they've turned it around. Nick in Indy. Nick, you are on Dollar Bank Extra Innings. Go.
10: Hey, man, thanks for taking my call. I had 2 thoughts I wanted to run by you. The first was about your critics. Abraham Lincoln, I can't think of the exact quote, had a great quote about critics where he said he always ignored them because answering them would make no difference. And in the end, 9 angels in heaven swearing he was right because he answered his critics wouldn't make any difference as to whether he got there or not. You have to Google Lincoln's.
36: Thank you for invoking Abe Lincoln with me. I really appreciate that.
1: Yeah, I didn't have that on the bingo card.
36: Thanks, Rob. Jeez, dude. You don't think I'm worthy of an Abe Lincoln mention?
1: No, I just didn't think Abe Lincoln was going to get talked about.
36: Just kidding, man. Nick, thanks for the call. Appreciate it. Hey, man, it's part of the deal. As I've mentioned many times and will mention many more, the late, great Mike Trevisano, my radio mentor, he said, if you're in the sports talk business or and you don't expect criticism or you can't handle criticism, then you're in the wrong business. You shouldn't be doing it. And if you're not causing people to react, then you're also doing it wrong. But I draw the line with the personal attack, pejorative stuff. Because when I criticize texters, I don't go, you bleep, bleep, bleep, bleep, you know. But anyway, to each his own, to each her own. I will not apologize for this, though. as a fan of this team for 50 years, I've ridden a lot of ups and downs, mostly downs, unfortunately, 70s, 80s, and whatnot. And, you know, so in the Stephen Vogt era, it's been a rocky road in these last two of the three AL Central titles in a row. And there have been a lot of points during the last 2 years where rational minds are like, what's going on here? This is it. Like 10-game losing streak 2 years ago, 60 and 65 this year. But what do I do the last 2 years? I come up with Operation Save the Season. I come up with Operation Win the Division. Back-to-back years when things look bleak. So I didn't give up the ship, even though every fiber of my being was telling me this team's lost. Yes, Rob.
1: We got to let's take this with a grain of salt, everybody. This team, not just this year, but last year, the year before, I mean, we have been white knuckle the whole way. There's been a couple of games this year that we were up 7-1. I didn't know how to react to that. It's not a safe situation. What's going on here? So we have all been a little frayed mentally, I think, for the last couple of days. Already came in about a half an hour ago, looked at me and you and said, what happened? Because, yeah, looks like we got hit by a truck the last 3 days with this series. And we're going to continue to do that for the next few games. And, yeah. Common sense is out the window. I pitched to you in a break that we should wear the road jerseys if we get to game five, because that's how much this is making sense to me right now. Common sense is gone. Let's just watch this team, and yeah, emotions are going to take us where they're going to take us.
36: If Cleveland takes care of business tomorrow, I will seriously buy into the Rob Rosicky plan of Cleveland jerseys in game five with a Travis Kelce and Matt Colig minority stake ownership patch on him. But already in Rocky River, you know, he's joined us for the NFL picks. He'll be on soon. But he's a guy, he's the one dude out of the wilderness, out of Guardians world, but he just does not waver. This is a guy who, if the Guardians were 1-25, he would be like, don't worry, they'll be in the playoffs by the end of the year. That's the optimism that Artie brings. I can't do that. I'm incapable of being that upbeat in the face of serious headwinds. But I also, the last 2 years, I did not want to quit on my team season. That 10-game losing streak, going to Houston, I'm like, oh my gosh, is it going to be 13? But once they swept them, I'm like, all right, let's figure out a way to get out of this and try to win the division. They did, or save the season, get in the playoffs. They wound up winning the division on top of it. And in this past year, you know, 60 and 65, I'm like, do I really want to concede at 60 and 65, even though it looks bleak? Fourth place, six games behind the White Sox? No. We're not going to concede. We're going to do Operation Win the Division. We're going to be optimistic the rest of the way. What happened? They won the division again. Albert in Cleveland. Albert, what do you got, my man?
11: Yes, I think tomorrow's a pivotal momentum-shifting game for the Guardians. Basically, Chicago knows they're up 2-1, but it's kind of like a game seven for them, is they got to come back to Cleveland to our house and get the job done if we tie the series. And it's going to be mayhem in Cleveland if we win tomorrow. And that's a big if. But Chicago's not like an upper echelon team. They've been rebuilding for like the last 4 years. They lost 120 games last year. They're a good team this year. I believe our pitching and our clutch hitting, if we replicate tomorrow, I think we have a decent chance to send this to a game five Saturday. And it's going to be sight to remember, and in October, hopefully to remember for years to come. God bless you guys. Cleveland forever against the world. You guys have a great night.
36: Love it, Albert. Thank you very much for the call. And yeah, you know, I share your sentiments. Although I do think the White Sox are not nervous about playing in Cleveland, even if it's a game five. They're comfortable in Cleveland's venue. They swing it well enough. And so I don't think they're going to be intimidated by Cleveland's crowd. My evidence is the first two games of this series. That said, you know, you get this to a fifth game. That meant Cleveland had won the two games in Chicago, and all the pressure shifts to the White Sox to not gag on the spoon and blow this 2-0 lead.
1: Yeah, I want to see what the White Sox look like in a elimination game for them. we're Rasputin. We've had about 14 near-death experiences in the last couple of weeks here. We understand what that's like. We're used to playing that game. Let's see what happens when the pressure gets put on Chicago and all of a sudden it's a win or they go home game.
36: We return in a couple of minutes and we finish up our Guardians talk and then we shift to the Artissimo NFL picks presented by Rego Supermarket. See how I got Artie in as a sponsor as well? NFL picks week 5. Hard to believe we're already at week 5. That'll be in the 10 o'clock hour, the fastest moving hour in Cleveland Sports Talk Radio.

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2: Every hunter knows that the wilderness is full of surprises. 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
3: It never made sense what law enforcement was saying to us. How could she have just gone down there and accidentally died? How could there have been no marks on her?
4: All theories are out there, you know, everything from murder to UFOs to Bigfoot.
2: This season on Blood Trails, we're following the trail of seven cases that start in the field and end in the shadows, where missing persons reports, half-buried evidence, and whispered suspicions blur the line between hunting story and homicide.
5: I just instantly started freaking out, yelling to the world, "What's going on?" I yelled, "Help." I mean, I'm out in the middle of nowhere. I had no idea what was going on.
2: From the frozen woods of Maine to the mountains of Montana, from an archery opener gone wrong in Wisconsin to a father's last walk through the Minnesota deer woods, each story begins with a hunter stepping into the wild, but not all of them come back.
6: You know, you just got an empty feeling. What do you say? He's not here with us. You know, it was hot.
2: I'm Jordan Sillars. Join me as we track the truth through tangled cover and cold case files, where every trail tells a story, and every story leaves its own trail of blood. Blood Trails.
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0: Back to Dollar Bank Extra Innings on WTAM 1100, home of the Guardians. 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
1: Yankees race 2-2. Max Fried going to work. What is that, top six, Rob Ruzicki? As I'm looking at the screen, I can barely see the graphic. Yeah, top six. Fried is dealing, and he's got himself a two outs in the top six, and it's 2-2. Yankees down in the series, 2-0. So we are building to a thrilling conclusion in the boogie down. And our buddy Junior Caminero steps in. Let's go. Junior Caminero against Max Fried in the sixth inning of a tie game with the Rays having an opportunity to close out the Yanks. Wow, this should be fun to watch. In the meantime, we go to Anthony in East Cleveland. Have to bring in the young fella, Anthony, to close out our Guardians coverage. What's up, my man?
2: Hey, man. So first off, we got to be proper, man, because we lost a Cleveland icon in Sam McDowell. I mean, he lived a long, prosperous life. I mean, doing the community work, and then he was definitely a stud on the mound. I mean, RIP to his family, no doubt about it.
1: For sure.
2: But maybe I got to, you know, you and Railroad Tracks, y'all need the flowers, man, because, Sandy, you're not giving yourself enough credit, man. I mean, last year, you know, me and you, we got on the airwaves, and I told you to hang in there. Obviously, we were 15 and a half back at one time, man, and you never gave up. And then this year, I feel like you built upon that. You said operation win the division, and I was on board with it, right? The train, and got the division, and we still not out of this, man. I mean, and then, Manny, what do you think about this? So, and I know you're up against it. Pay K. Smith. I mean, obviously, no names, please, with Emmanuel Clase, with the situation with that, with the baggage. But K. Smith, not just closing games out, but coming in his former role. Let's go ahead and pay this guy. What do you think?
1: Yeah, Anthony, thank you for the call. And I love hearing from Anthony in East Cleveland. You are the man. I was distracted during your call, though. I will freely admit, and I apologize to you. While Anthony was talking, you had Junior Caminero shoot one up the middle off Max Fried with two outs and nobody on for a single. And then who was it, Rob Ruzicki, who hit the tank into right field for a two-run homer?
3: That would be their right fielder, Victor Mesa Jr.
1: Wow. He knew it as soon as he hit it. And all I'm going to say is this. Thank goodness it wasn't Richie Palacios that hit that. Because I don't know that my stomach could have taken Richie Palacios taking Max Fried out in the sixth inning of a tie game. But the Rays are up 4-2. In the top of the sixth, and they are up 2-0 in the best of five. So we watch this game closely, and we'll have updates, you know, during the rest of the show as we take breaks or come back from breaks to NFL picks, because the result of this game with Tampa and New York is going to determine the start time for Cleveland-Chicago game four. If the Yankees are swept, if they lose tonight and are swept, we got ourselves a primetime affair tomorrow night in Chicago. If the Yankees come back and beat the Rays and extend the series, then it's 5 o'clock Eastern time, first pitch from Wright Field in Chicago. But today, so much good happened. The Guardians, backs to the wall, all the cliches you want to use, had to listen to that music yesterday during their workout. And they responded with a vengeance, if you will. 9-3, 19 strikeouts for the pitching staff, opposite field RBI hits galore. Jose Ramirez was back to being Jose. Joe Adell with another triple. Pretty much everybody who played for Cleveland and pitched for Cleveland contributed. And that's a great sign going into tomorrow as Parker Messick takes on the White Sox in Game 4. All right, when we return, other side of the upcoming break, we begin the fastest moving hour in Cleveland sports talk, NFL picks week 5. Artie and I and Rob Rozicki in studio here at 668 Euclid Avenue, the storefront studio. And Courtney Rego, the sponsor of NFL Picks, he will be on the Celebrity Hotline, and that'll be in a matter of minutes.

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2: A terror attack stopped. I'm Lisa Lacera, Fox News. The FBI says it prevented a mass shooting at the Mall of America, arresting an 18-year-old from Richfield, Minnesota.
3: His name is Sheikhdoun Abdulali Mohammed. Now, court documents indicate that Mohammed had been the focus of a counterterrorism investigation going back to 2024. And since then, investigators had been monitoring his communications with a confidential source, hundreds of messages across social media and encrypted messaging platforms. Mohammed pledged his allegiance to ISIS a year ago, according to prosecutors, and wanted to travel overseas to fight for ISIS. But according to the criminal complaint, in July, Mohammed sent messages indicating he couldn't afford to pay for a flight overseas and instead planned to commit a terror attack here in Minnesota.
2: Fox's Garrett Tenney in Minneapolis. The FBI says Mohammed paid $600 to an undercover agent posing as a member of ISIS for an AK-47 and 200 rounds of ammunition. He's charged with knowingly receiving a firearm and ammunition in order to commit terrorism. President Trump making another trip to Texas tonight in San Antonio in support of Senate candidate Ken Paxton.
4: He's a fantastic man, and what a job he's done. And you know, you get elected on job performance. If you get elected on job performance, you're going to have a blowout. Because there's nobody like him, right?
2: Polls have Paxton trailing Democrat James Tallarico. The president was interrupted by multiple protesters, with one getting close to the stage.
4: He's going back home to mom right now. He's going to get the hell bowled out. Because what he doesn't know is that his mom voted for Trump.
2: Some of the protesters were led out by police. Texas has put to death a man who fatally shot a convenience store clerk during a robbery in 2000. Jamal Howard died by lethal injection at the state prison in Huntsville. 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
1: 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Artie and I and Rob Rosicki in studio. And the king of the Rego Supermarkets empire, Courtney Rego, is on the Celebrity Hotline. Court, thank you very much for taking the time on what is a late night for you, given that you get up in the middle of the night to get your groceries started.
2: Hey, happy to be here. Really excited after that Tribe win.
1: You got it.
2: We live to fight another day. Let's go, Tribe.
1: No doubt. All right, so what we'll do is, as usual, Artie will get us up to speed on how we did last week, and then Artie will announce the game, the line, the over-under. I'll go first, Rob second, Courtney third, and Artie will finish it up. As always, entertainment purposes only, and the lines Artie got are from VSiN.
3: DraftKings.
1: DraftKings via VSiN, and we don't change them as the week goes on. All right, Artie, tell us how we did last week.
3: Okay, week four, and I'm going to start out with the big winner of the week, and I got to give him his flowers here. D-Man, one for the ages. 12. We did have our first tie of the year, by the way. Chargers and the Seahawks was a tie. Either side you took there, so we had our first tie. But D-Man, 12, 3, and 1.
1: May I D-Man. Permission to retire. It's never going to get this good for me. It'll never get better than this.
3: Top of that, 4-1 on your player props.
1: So 4-1 player props and 1-0 top play. I finally got on the top play board.
3: You did. You got
1: because I basically called the outright upset of the Patriots over the Bills. But yeah, it's never going to get better for me than 12-3-1. And here's the thing: you get greedy in the moment. I'm grinding because it should have been 13-2-1.
3: Yeah.
1: Hockenson's going in for the touchdown. I got the cover. And what happens? Hockenson takes a knee, and we got Bedlam in the boogie down. Oh, and we got controversy, too, as we interrupt our NFL picks. It looks like Anthony Volpe has tied the score with a two-run jack. But there's potential fan interference here, so we're going to see.
3: Oh,
1: all right, but anyway, we'll keep you updated. Keep going. But thank you for the kudos. Well, I'll never be able to 12, replicate.
3: 12-3-1, that's amazing. All right, I was second in the week, 9-7-1, but I did lose my top play with the Texans.
1: Good job by you to continue to roll.
3: 9-7-1. Corey was next at 8-8-1. And then Rob brought up the rear at 6-10-1. But we're going to keep going. And yours, record so far for the season. I'm the leader at 40-27-1.
1: Wow.
3: D-Man, you are 37-31-1. Corey, 36-33-1. And Rob, 27-41-1. So, and his top plays last week, I got to give Corey hit the Browns. D-Man hit the Patriots. And Rob and I both lost. He had the Vikings. So, Court, well done. You're 2-1 with your top plays, and the other three of us are 1-2. So that,
1: I don't mean to interrupt, Artie, but if they have any cojones, that is fan interference. That is
3: really?
1: Textbook fan interference,
4: Jeffrey
1: Rob
4: Mayer.
1: Rosicki.
4: Jeffrey Mayer, yeah.
1: There's no doubt. There is absolutely no doubt that that is fan interference. And if they call otherwise, then I am going to be out of my mind livid. What happened was Anthony Volpe of the Yankees. No, it's the other angle. This angle, watch. Anthony Volpe of the Yankees hits a ball deep left, and the outfielder for the Rays goes back to make the catch, and a fan reaches over the wall, makes contact with the ball, and that's textbook interference. And if you have the guts, MLB, as they review it, you need to call that what it is, fan interference. That's not a home run.
3: Wow.
1: Robbie Zicki, do you agree with me?
4: Yeah. I mean, you see the three Nimrods from New York kind of leaning over and trying to interfere with the field of play. And by my look, at best, it would have been a double off the wall. At most, it would have been a flyout. So, yeah, that's not a home run.
1: No. All right, we'll see how it goes. Yeah, that angle right there is the one that absolutely shows that ball was going to hit in the field of play.
3: D-Man, I did forget something on the wrap-up before we get on with this week's picks. I was 4-1 in my props as well. Very happy with my props last week. Rob, you were 1-1. And Corey didn't do well.
1: Court Report, I mean, he's going to be... I'm predicting a comeback for Court Report this week. But TD, Courtney, overall,
3: what do you
1: though...
3: What do you call his TD?
1: The Court Report.
3: Well, okay.
1: The anytime touchdowns.
3: Yeah, anytime touchdowns.
1: Courtney, though, look at his overall record so far this year in picking games. His rookie campaign, what's he doing?
3: He's 3 games over .500.
1: I mean, that's impressive.
3: Yeah.
1: Court, you are the man for doing it. All right, so what's the call here before we get back in NFL picks? What is the call? And here comes Booney, so it's bad news. It's bad news. I'm thinking they called it. Wait, Kevin Cash is upset.
3: Are they saying double?
1: Both managers are upset. This is wild now. We're trying to figure out what the call was. Are they going second and third? Oh, and Cash wants to know why can't it be an out? But it looks like they're ruling it a double.
3: Ground rule double.
1: A Volpe double. And Cash is like, wait a minute. He took the ball basically out of his glove or blocked it from going into his glove.
3: Right.
1: So that's why Cash is upset. Okay, but it looks like it's going to be second and third instead of a two-run homer by Anthony Volpe.
3: Oh, my gosh.
1: All right.
4: So is that they're giving the Yankees a run. They're saying George Lombardi would have scored. That's what Kevin Cash
1: is
4: arguing.
1: That's what Cash is mad
4: about.
1: On
4: second and third.
1: All right. But the Rays still lead 4-3. Volpe now at second. And there are two outs. So Cash is like, you got to be kidding me. All right. Artie, let's go. Let's squeeze in one pick before we go to break.
3: Okay, and shout out to my boys at the RFL here. They're blowing up my phone. Love you guys. 25-year fantasy league with the guys from Rocky River. Love you guys.
1: Of course.
3: Anyways, here we go.
1: The crew.
3: That's it, the crew from Rocky River. We go to Dallas.
1: Here we go.
3: Actually, Clay's going to be at this game.
1: Clazerbeam.
3: My boy's going to be at the game in Dallas. They are 8.5-point favorites against the Bucks. The over-under is 47.5, and the public loves the Cowboys. 93% of the handle, 72% of the tickets are on the Cowboys. Cowboys minus 8.5. 47.5 is our total.
1: Always classy Yankees fans throwing things out onto the field, as you knew they would. But Dennis, you don't have any ground to stand on because of Bottlegate. Yeah, all right. I get it. The 8.5 is a lot. Just when you think you can trust the Cowboys to cover a fat spread, they let you down. Give me the Bucks, as banged up as they are, to go into Arlington and make it close enough to give me the cover. Rob Rosicky.
4: Too many points. I'll take Tampa. I don't care if they're 0-4.
1: We go to Court. Court, your call on Cowboys Buccaneers Thursday Night Football. Bucks catching 8.5.
2: 8.5's a lot of points. I don't know what to do, but I think I'm going to roll Cowboys.
1: All right, you got Cowboys minus the 8.5. Artie,
3: I'm going to go under 47.5.
1: I like when we spread it out a little
3: bit. Yeah. I mean, I was leaning Bucks, but I'm going to let you guys do that. I'm going to go under 47.5.
1: All right. Let's go to a break. Yeah, let's go to a break because perfect timing.
3: 4-3.
1: We have a strikeout by Spencer Jones. Anthony Volpe, who thought he had a home run, was put on second base correctly because of fan interference. And instead of a tie game, it's Rays 4, Yankees 3 through 6 or 7. I think it's 6. Yeah, so the run was taken off the board. One of the two runs was taken off the board. Correct call, and the Rays now lead 4-3 going to the seventh inning. We'll be back on the other side of the upcoming break.
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1: NFL picks week 5 presented by Rego Supermarkets with an eye on game 3 of the AL Division Series between the Yankees and the Rays. It has gone to the bottom of the 7th and the Rays lead 4-3 trying to close out the series. And if that happens, Cleveland plays tomorrow night. If the Yankees rally and win tonight, Cleveland plays at 5 in the afternoon at Wrigley Field on the south side of Chicago. All right, we've got one pick in the books. Artie, let's keep it going. 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
3: All right, we're going to London where the Jags take on the Eagles as a 7-point favorite.
1: Home away from home for the Jags.
3: That's right. And the Eagles are kind of banged up. Johnson's out, so that line moved up to -7. Over-under's 42.5. Public does like the Eagles here with 62% of the money, but 64% of the tickets are on Jacksonville, so it's split there. Jags -7, over-under 42.5.
1: This one's almost too easy because Jacksonville's been there a lot. I know the Eagles have played overseas, but not nearly as much as Jacksonville. They love it over there. 7. Something tells me the Eagles are going to keep it within 7. So give me the Eagles when everybody's against them. Everybody thinks they're going to get trucked. I'll take the Eagles plus the points. Rob Rosicky.
4: I will actually take Jacksonville despite the disadvantage. Philadelphia, you talked about Lane Johnson. They just traded their starting center, too. That team is in free fall at this point. And let's face it, Philly doesn't need a whole lot to go into a free fall. So I'll take Jacksonville.
1: Court?
2: Overseas, kind of a coin flip. These teams, I'm going to go with the over, actually.
1: Okay. Court takes the over. Artie.
3: Okay. Man, Eagles are banged up, but I'm going to go with the money here. I'm going to go with D-Man. I'm going to take the Eagles.
1: All right. If Artie was vociferous about Jacksonville, I was going to do the turn in my card, my pick play, but I'll stick with the Eagles plus the points. Next.
3: All right, we go to Miami. The Dolphins playing the Bengals. They are 6.5-point dogs at home. Over-under is 42.5. Public likes Cincinnati on both sides. Here's 61% of the handle. 72% of the tickets are on the Bengals. Dolphins plus 6.5 at home. 42.5 is our total.
1: This sounds really counterintuitive, but I love the Dolphins here. The Bengals, you know, I'm not buying the Bengals, especially after two straight losses. And then you got Joe Burrow popping off about how the Bengals actually need to throw more, not less. And I'm like, really, Joe? Are you sure about that? Because your linemen would like a word, and your running backs would like a word. So I think the Dolphins will figure out a way not only to cover, they might pull the outright upset.
4: T. Higgins on the injury report, Jamar Chase on the injury report. And, yeah, I was a little surprised with Miami's gumption last week. They did keep that close against the Vikings in the Flores revenge game. I will, and I'm with you, Dennis. It feels like I'm walking the plank here. I'll actually take Miami with the 6.5-point gift.
1: Court?
2: I will follow suit. I like the Dolphins plus 6.5.
1: Uh-oh. It's setting the stage for the lone wolfer.
3: No, not lone wolfing it. We're going four for four, boys. And I'm going to add the under. Give me
1: first double Italian of the day.
3: Give me the Dolphins and the under.
1: All right. Outstanding. Next, Artie.
3: Okay. We have the Pats. After a big win from last week, nice bounce back. They play the Raiders. They 3.5-point favorites at home. Over-under is 45.5. Public is on New England, 61% of the handle, and 52% of the tickets are on the Pats. Pats -3.5 at home, 45.5 is our total.
1: Candidate for lock of the week. Patriots are going to win this game by double digits at least. Wow. The Raiders, I'm not going to say they're frauds. They're not. But they played above their skis in the first 3 weeks. Yes, they lost in a close game to a really good Chiefs team. But you started to see Cousins show cracks in the fourth quarter against the Chiefs, and I don't think it's going to get any easier for him against the Patriots. I'll take the Patriots and lay the points. Rob?
4: Drake May is not Patrick Mahomes. Travion Henderson is not Kenneth Walker III. The only thing that makes me nervous is Vegas going cross-country on the East Coast. I think they're going to keep this close. I think they will cover, so I will take Vegas with the 3.5.
1: Court?
2: I think I like the Patriots minus the 3.5.
1: All right. Artie?
3: Oh, man. I am going to go with Rob here, and we're going to split this one down the middle. I'm going to take the Raiders. I think the Patriots do win, but I'm a sucker for the hook. Give me the Raiders plus 3.5.
1: Next.
3: Next up, we go to the Browns game. Here we go. We're going to New York. We play the Jets.
1: Here we go, Brownies. Here we go.
3: The Jets are 2.5-point favorites. Over-under's 39.5. This hurts. The public absolutely loves the Browns. 90% of the handle, 85% of the tickets are on the Browns. Jets, -2.5, 39.5.
1: The reason you say it hurts is because when you get those numbers, you go the other way.
3: I do.
1: I'm riding with those numbers. I love the Browns right now. Who said I'm pessimist about Cleveland sports? And when they got their first win, I said they're going to go 4-1 ahead of the Ravens game. And we're almost there. I like the Browns in so many ways. They'll take care of business. Business trip in the Meadowlands. Give me the Browns. Robert Zicke.
4: Well, the one thing the Browns really haven't done on offense during this winning streak is turn the ball over. And the Jets, I think they had their first interception in like 1.5 years. I will go with Cleveland. I know, yeah, they're getting 1.5. They're going to win the game. I could, yeah, that is almost a certainty here. I'll go with Cleveland.
1: Court.
2: Double Italian. Browns in the over, baby.
1: Wait, what is that again?
3: Browns,
1: I'm sorry.
3: Browns in the over.
2: Browns in the over. Double Italian. Come
1: Boy,
2: on.
1: Boy, have we converted Court. He starts the season down on the Browns, and now he's rolling with them.
3: Love it.
1: Let's go.
3: Well, Court, I share the over with you, brother. I just, when the numbers scare me, and I'm a big believer. You got to follow the numbers here, and that is just way too much Browns love. And for that reason, I'm just going to go with the over.
1: All right, so that will take us to break. Yankees fans are losing their minds. Two outs, bottom seven. So the Rays are seven outs from sweeping the Yankees in the division series. And oh, how sweet that would be. Oh, my gosh. But anyway, when we come back, we will continue. NFL picks, week 5, presented all year by the legendary Rego Supermarkets with the King of the Empire, Courtney Rego.

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5: Tropical storm Isaias is picking up steam as it makes its way toward the Gulf Coast. Currently about 500 miles southwest of the mouth of the Mississippi, forecasters expect the storm to strengthen into a hurricane by tomorrow, possibly packing winds of more than 100 miles an hour. President Trump is campaigning in Texas again, the third time in the last month, supporting Republican nominee Ken Paxton tonight in San Antonio.
6: I think he's probably the greatest attorney general in the history of the state of Texas. He is tough, and he was with us all the way.
5: Trump's urging his supporters to cast a ballot in the November midterms. A federal appeals court in New York City is now considering a lawsuit over Saudi Arabia's alleged role in the 9/11 terror attacks. Victims' families first filed suit against the country in 2004. The family's lawsuit notes 15 of the 19 hijackers were from Saudi Arabia. The appeals panel heard oral arguments Wednesday morning by lawyers from both sides. I'm Scott Carr.
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1: 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And we are monitoring Rays Yankees. And it is 4-3 Rays, top 8, 2 outs. So it's put up or shut up time for the Yankees to try to extend the series. And the outcome of tonight's game will determine the starting time or the first pitch for Guardians White Sox tomorrow. All right, Artie, continue with NFL Picks Week 5 presented by Rego Supermarkets.
2: All right, we go to Pittsburgh where the Steelers take on the Colts. They are 2.5-point favorites, over-unders 44.5. Public likes both sides, like Pittsburgh here, 66% of the handle. 54% of the tickets are on the Squealers. So that's the Steelers, -2.5, over-under 44.5.
1: So the Steelers, they're going to be screaming and yelling at everybody. They're going to be yelling at coaches on the headsets. They're going to be throwing things because the standard is the standard. But this time they're actually going to win the game as opposed to what happened to them against the Browns. Give me the Squealers. I don't trust the Colts anyway, even though they won overseas last week. I'll take the Steelers, Robert Zicky.
3: Oh, Lord. I will. I'm not too sure about this game. I know I'm reasonably sure Carly Ursay will be wandering the sidelines being in the way. but past that, I'm a little confused here. I will go. I don't think both teams are going to score 20 points in this game. I'm going to go with the under 44.5. I'll go with the under on that.
1: Sir Courtney Rego, what's your call?
4: Steelers bounce back. Give me Steelers minus the points.
1: Artie.
2: All right, guys, I'm going to the other side. I'm taking the Colts. Give me the Colts, and the reason...
1: Colts have been good to you over the years, by the way.
2: Well, you know what? I love the way they played against the Chiefs. They played great last week. I think the Colts are starting to turn it around. So we'll see what... You know, it could be... I just hate the Steelers that much, but give me the Colts.
1: Next.
2: Okay, we're going to go to Tennessee, where the Titans take on the Texans. They are 7.5-point dogs at home. Over under is 37.5. We're split on this one. 66% of the handle is on Tennessee. 67% of the tickets are on Houston. So we are split. That's the Titans plus 7.5 at home. 37.5 is our total.
1: Cam Ward, you stink. I mean, this dude is bad, man. Although his total QBR actually respectable enough, 21st in the NFL, but I don't know. He did have a good statistical day against the Ratbirds, but what's that line again, Artie?
2: 7.5.
1: I'll take the dog. Give me the 7.5. Rob Brzezicki.
3: Two teams, no wins, 8 losses. And a home dog by 7.5 points.
1: What does that tell you?
3: I am just going to take the home dog. I'm not even looking at the names. I'm just going to, with 0-4 and 0-4, I don't see Houston keeping this. Yeah, I don't see them blowing them out. So, yeah.
1: That's funny. Courtney Rego.
4: I'm going to go with Texas on this one. I think they're going to come back and maybe get a win. I don't know.
1: Texans. Court, you really sound enthused about this matchup of 0-4s.
2: All right, Texans for Court.
4: Yeah, it's brutal.
1: All right, Artie.
2: Okay, well, I'm going to make you a lone wolf this week, Courtney, because I'm going with the boys here. I'm going to take the Titans. I'm going to follow the money. DeMarco Renz is going to take over the defensive calls because he's unhappy with the way his defense is played. I think the Titans do enough to keep this close. Give me, they might lose the game, but I like the 7.5.
3: And for those of you scoring at home, Vivid Seats has these tickets at $35. So I think you could with the plane ticket, you could probably go watch this game cheaper than the Jets and Browns.
2: Nashville.
1: The NFL's healthy as ever. Jimmy and Dee are like, are you sure you can't take us and send the Titans to Cleveland?
2: Yeah.
1: Next, Artie.
2: All right, we have the Commanders at home against the Giants. They're 3.5-point favorites. Total is 43.5. Public loves the Giants. 98% of the handle is on the Giants and 81% of the tickets. Big, big favorite here. So the Commanders, -3.5 at home against the Giants. 43.5 is our total.
1: So the Commanders are given points, and the public is slamming the Giants.
2: Correct.
1: So they're sidling up to famous Jameis still, right? Not yes. J.J. McCarthy.
2: Yes, and Jaden Daniels is supposed to play.
1: Daniels is supposed to go?
2: He is. That's the reason why the line is 3.5.
1: I'll take the Commanders there. I don't trust Jameis Winston long enough.
2: He got his two picks last week.
1: Yeah, he did. He helped us out. Give me the Commanders laying the points. Robert Zicke.
3: New York's been very good at keeping games close. It seems like no matter what they're doing, it is Harbaugh just running the ball and keeping everything all mucked up. What was it? 12-7 against the Titans. We all remember that one. I'm going to go with New York getting the points.
1: Court.
4: Commanders.
1: All right.
4: Minus the points.
1: Love it, Court. Hardy. All right.
2: Well, sorry, Rob. You're going to be a lone wolf on this one, brother. I'm taking the Commanders only because the public is on the Giants. When I see 98% of anything on one side, I'm running. I'm going the other way. So give me the Commanders.
3: For what it's worth, I'm not confident. You're fine.
2: Okay.
1: Next.
2: Okay, we have the Pack, another team that's been struggling. The Packers are 2.5-point dogs at home to the Bears. 45.5 is our total. And we're split here. 55% of the handle is on the Packers. 68% of the tickets are on the Bears. That's the Packers plus 2.5. Total is 45.5.
1: Where's the game again?
2: It's in Lambeau Field.
1: I'll take the Pack. I will, because the Bears are still running out a non-Caleb Williams quarterback. Yeah, so I'll take the Pack. Robert Zicke.
3: I'll take the Bears. It doesn't seem like the backup quarterback has really affected Ben Johnson, and I'm sure he is going to want to make a point in Lambeau.
1: Court?
4: Go Pack, go. I'm going Green Bay.
1: All right, Artie.
2: Wow, Rob, do I make you a low wolf again and back-to-back here? You know, Rob, I'm going to stay off that, and I'm going to go... give me the Packers. I'm sorry, Rob.
1: You got some real stinkers today, this week.
2: At home, man. I don't know. It's tough to go.
3: If you look at the standings, betting against me right now is probably a pretty smart idea. So good job.
1: You watch. Rob Rozicki's about to go on a heater.
2: He's going to lone wolf us.
1: And I think Rob's going to take off this week. How many more games we have left, Artissimo?
2: Six.
1: Six games. All right, let's squeeze one more in before the break. What do you got?
2: We have the Saints at home against the Vikings. The Saints are 1.5-point dogs to the Vikes. 42.5 is our total. Public likes Minnesota here. 64% of the handle. 66% of the tickets are on the Vikes. Saints plus 1.5 at home. 42.5 is our total.
1: Give me the Vikes. I know that's a prisoner of a moment thing because the Saints gave up a ton to Stefanski and the gang. But I trust the Vikings. I think the Vikings are the better team. Saints are on the rise, we think. But right now, I trust Kevin O'Connell and the Vikes. Robert Zicke.
3: The Vikings are the 4-0 team that does not feel like a 4-0 team. I honestly think the Saints are going to be looking pretty good. But again, I think I'll just go with Minnesota defying expectations and, taking the game out outright here.
1: Courtney.
4: Give me the Vikings -1.5.
1: Artie.
2: Yeah, I think we're all prisoner of the moment. That Seattle or that New Orleans Saints defense looked pathetic. It couldn't stop anybody. And I'm only giving 1.5 Vikings. Give me the Vikes. I'll take the point.
1: Clean sweep.
2: Yeah, I'll give them the 1.5. Give me the Vikes.
1: All right, we'll take a break. And when we return, who knows if the Yankees will punch one across. They just reached to lead off the eighth, Goldschmidt, on an error. Throwing error by Junior Caminero. So runner on first, nobody out. Bottom eight, Rays 4, Yankees 3. Rays up 2-0 in the best of 5. We'll be back on the other side of the upcoming break.
0: Soon, things will be falling.
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1: We got NFL picks week five. We're finishing up the picks, and then we'll have a little extended stay, a little snack bite on the other side of the 11 o'clock hour. We'll keep Artie for a few more minutes and Courtney for a few more minutes, and we'll do player props, court report, anytime touchdowns, and top plays. Before that, though, we finish up the NFL Week 5 slate presented by Rego Supermarkets. The Yankees, with a runner on base and two outs, and Giancarlo Stanton is ready to hit. Coming off the bench for Aaron Boone, so we shall see. The Rays, four outs from sweeping the Yankees in the division series. All right, Artie, get the last pack started.
2: Okay, we go to the L.A. with the Chargers. They play.
1: Ah, the Chargers.
2: Your boy Harbaugh.
1: Sit down.
2: I love it. They play the Broncos. They are 3.5-point dogs at home to the Broncos. 42.5 is our total. Public is split here. 66% of the money is actually on the Chargers. 55% of the handle is on Denver. So that's the Chargers. +3.5. 42.5 is our total.
1: As much as I love watching the Chargers flop and fizzle and trip all over themselves, Harbaugh and that smirk on his face. How's 0-4 treating you, Harby? I don't trust Denver. I've said for a couple of weeks, the bloom's off the Bo Nix rose. I'll take the Chargers and the points. I'm getting points, right?
2: Yeah,
1: you're getting three in the hook.
2: Three in the hook.
1: Yeah, I could certainly want to see the Broncos win, but I'll take the 3.5 with the Chargers. Robert Zicky.
3: I agree with you, Dennis. I don't trust Bo Nix either, but I trust the other 21 guys on offense and defense and Sean Payton. And I do not trust Harbaugh and Herbert and what the corpse of the Los Angeles Chargers right now. We'll take Denver.
1: Court?
4: I'm going to go Denver. No. Let's go. I don't think LA is going to be 0-5, so I'm going to go. Give me the Chargers.
1: All right. Oh, a rare change in midstream by Courtney Rego.
2: Well, Rob, we're doing it again, brother. I'm going Chargers as well. I just think that Broncos might win, but I'm a sucker for the hook, plus the money's with the Chargers, so give me the Chargers +3.5 at home.
1: Rob's either going to be dunking all over our heads all week, or we're going to be running him over.
3: I'm going to guess which option that's going to be, judging by, again, the standings here.
2: No, Rob, you know what? You're due, brother.
1: You're due.
2: Listen.
1: And I'm overdue for a market correction.
3: You're due. That's what we see to Angel Martinez after he struck out six times before he's going up there. Come on.
1: Next.
2: All right. We go to Arizona with the Cardinals. They're 5.5-point dogs to the Lions. 54.5 is our large total. 63% of the money is on Arizona. 54% of the tickets are on the Lions. That's the Cardinals +5.5 at home. 54.5 is our total.
1: The Cardinals typically keep it close, and they would have been close. They could have beaten the Giants, and instead it went from a possible win to a double-digit loss because of that walk-off return for a touchdown on the interception, the pick six. Yep. Do I trust them to keep it close against the Danimal? Yes, I do. Give me the Cardinals and the points. Robert Zicky.
3: I will also take the Cardinals and the points. Right. I think Detroit wins, but I it's going to be close.
1: Court?
4: Lions -5.5.
2: All right.
1: I don't blame you there.
2: There you go. Court,
1: I can see both sides of this one.
2: On that one, Court, I'm going to go with the Cardinals. I just think the

0: that Lions defense, it needs help. And I think the Cardinals offense is underrated. I think Wilson is probably one of the better underrated receivers in the NFL. And the Cardinals keep this close at home. Give me the Cardinals plus 5.5.
1: Giancarlo Stanton just struck out swinging, and we go to the ninth. Rays three outs from sweeping the Yankees and sending the Guardians and White Sox to an 8 o'clock first pitch tomorrow night in Chicago. Artie, continue.
0: Okay, we have the Seahawks at home against the Niners. Big divisional game here for both teams. Seahawks are giving the undefeated Niners 2.5 points at home. 45.5 is our total. It's split here. 53% of the money's on Seattle. 64% of the tickets are on the Niners. That's the Hawks. -2.5. Over-under is 45.5.
1: I got a lot of respect for what San Fran is doing. Brock Purdy, did you know this, Artie, has taken 0 sacks.
0: I did know that.
1: I mean, that's wild.
0: Right.
1: And 0 sacks.
0: And his rush yards are way above. I hit him last
1: You
0: week.
1: Hit that? Yeah. Yeah. That, all that to say, give me the 12th, man. I'll take the Seahawks in this one. Rob Rosicki.
2: 2.5 points. The Seahawks are gifting the Niners here. I think they'll win by a field goal. I'll take Seattle.
1: Court.
3: Oh, God. I think I'm going to go San Francisco on this one.
1: All right.
0: Man,
1: Artie.
0: This is the week for the lone wolfers because I'm going Hawks.
2: I'm just happy it's not me this week.
1: I took the Hawks.
0: Yeah. That's right. So Rob.
1: Oh, yeah. That's right.
0: Courtney's lone wolfing again.
1: We cornered Courtney now this time.
0: So, but yeah, the Hawks at home, I don't want to say it's a must win, but this is a bigger game for the Hawks right now than it is for the Niners, and I just think they get it done.
1: Good point. All right, Artie, next. Is this the penultimate or the final game of the slate?
0: This is the penultimate. We got two more here. We have the Falcons at home. What the heck has gotten in the Falcons? The last 2 weeks, they've been.
1: Wait till I make my pick, but give it to me. All right, so they could be playing anybody this week, and I'm taking Stefanski.
0: Yeah, I'm telling you. All right.
1: Lay it on me.
0: While they're playing the Lamar Jackson-less Ravens, this line opened up Ravens -2.5. It completely switched to the Falcons -3.5. So that's a huge 6-point swing on the line. Over-under is 43.5. Public loves Baltimore. 77% of the money, 57% of the tickets are on Baltimore. And I think a lot of that has to do with the line movement. However, D-Man, Falcons, -3.5. 43.5 is our total.
1: Falcons all the way. I'm totally a prisoner of the moment. I watched these guys being interviewed after they dismantled the Saints. They had muscles for days. I'm like, that team is dangerous. They got weapons galore. Stefanski's feeling it. Give me the Falcons. Rob Rosicki.
2: I want to take the Falcons. I want to trust Kevin Stefanski, but I've wanted to trust him for the last 6 years. So let's go. We're going to go with Baltimore. I think they're going to keep this low scoring, and they're going to keep it tight. I will take Baltimore and the under on this one. I don't see a lot of points
1: Italian.
2: Being scored.
0: There we go. Going under.
1: All right. Court.
3: Oh, God. I hate to do it, but the Falcons and those running backs, I'm going to take them. I don't – Stefanski, he's a bum, but he's got those stud running backs over there, so I'm going to take Falcons. Right.
1: Courtney takes the Falcons. Artie, what say you?
0: So you do know who the offensive line coach is for Stefanski, right?
2: No. Bill Callahan?
0: Bill Callahan.
1: Callahan is back with
0: you're
1: Kevin
0: telling
1: Stefanski.
0: Me watching that running attack didn't remind you of Nick Chubb. I mean, just
1: a bit.
0: That line and the zone blocking. For that reason, sorry, Rob. I'm going Falcons. I'm going to lay the 3.5.
1: All right, here's what we're going to do. Coming up on a break, so we're going to hold the final pick. So we have a nice little smorgasbord coming back from the 11 o'clock break. Our final segment will include the final pick of NFL Week 5, our top plays, our best player props, and Courtney's court report, which is the anytime touchdown parlay that he's famous for. All that we're going to jam into about 8 or 9 minutes on the other side of this upcoming break. This is Sportsline NFL Pick Style, and we are counting down the outs and the boogie down as well. We'll be back.

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3: A teenager accused of plotting a terror attack. I'm Lisa Lacerra, Fox News. The FBI says it stopped a planned mass shooting at the Mall of America. FBI Special Agent in Charge Christopher Dotson says Sheikhdoon Mohammed is charged with knowingly receiving a firearm and ammunition in order to commit terrorism.
4: Mohammed planned to use the gun he bought in a high-traffic public area in just a few weeks' time in support of a designated foreign terrorist organization.
3: The 18-year-old from Richfield, Minnesota, is accused of telling an FBI informant he wanted to carry out a mass casualty shooting later this month at the biggest mall in the country in the name of ISIS. President Trump back in Texas to shore up support for Republicans.
5: President Trump says GOP Senate candidate Texas Attorney General Ken Paxton has won victory after victory for people in the state.
6: So you need to go and vote for Ken Paxton for U.S. Senate. He's an all-star attorney general.
5: Telling a crowd in San Antonio a vote for Republicans will protect school choice and border security.
6: So you also need to elect a proud 20-year Air Force veteran to Congress, Carlos De La Cruz, who's fantastic.
5: De La Cruz faces Democrat Johnny Garcia in the race to represent Texas's newly redrawn 35th congressional district. In Texas's crucial U.S. Senate race, Ken Paxton faces Democratic State Representative James Tallarico.
3: Fox's Kristen Goodwin. Polls have Tallarico with an edge over Paxton. In 2023, Paxton was impeached by the Texas State House over allegations of misusing his office to wait a campaign donor, but was acquitted in the state Senate. The Democratic National Committee and a coalition, including the nonpartisan group Common Cause, are suing the Trump administration over recent TV ads which promote the president's political message, saying they violate U.S. propaganda law while costing taxpayers millions of dollars. 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
7: I'm Tom Moore. Here's what else you need to know. A body pulled from the Cuyahoga River on Tuesday afternoon, confirmed by the County Medical Examiner's Office, to be a missing man from Maryland. 24-year-old Phoenix Phillips was in Cleveland to see the Browns-Steelers game last Thursday night. Phillips was last seen walking in the east bank of the flats Friday morning. The Coast Guard got a 911 call on Tuesday afternoon from somebody who saw a body in the water very close to where Phillips was last seen. No word on how exactly Phillips died. A standoff in Elyria ends with a suspect in the hospital.
8: Elyria police say what began as an uncooperative resident at the Bridgepoint Commons Apartments on East Bridge Street ended when responding officers opened fire on an armed suspect. That suspect was taken to UH Elyria Medical Center. Their condition is not known. Lorain Police Department is handling the investigation into the officer-involved shooting. It remains unclear just what it was that led to police being called to that location. I'm Brian Engel.
7: Cleveland City Council's Transportation and Mobility Committee Wednesday heard from a number of people who want Burke Lakefront Airport kept open. Many private pilots say they prefer flying into Burke as opposed to Hopkins International. George Kasikas, representing an air ambulance company, says Burke is critical for medical transports.
9: When a donor organ needs to be moved across the country, when a critically ill patient needs special transport, when time literally means life, Burke Lakefront allows those missions to happen quickly and efficiently.
7: City officials argue that Burke isn't generating enough business activity and is losing money. Mayor Bibb has proposed developing all or part of Burke for recreation. Now your 3 News forecast.
10: We'll stay a little more mild through the evening, and overnight temperatures only fall back into the lower 50s. For Thursday, mainly sunny as we go through the day. Temperatures will be a touch cooler, topping out in the 60s. In the 3 News Weather Center, I'm meteorologist Jessica Van Meter.
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1: We're letting the trombone? Yeah. We're letting it go. There it is, Brian Baker. Oh, my gosh. I didn't know he was this good. 32 of 32 save ops this year. And Brian Baker is on to face Anthony Volpe. We are B9. The Yankees are down to their final three outs. Can the Rays close it out? I want the Rays so desperately only because I cannot stand the Yankees.
2: It will be Grisham and Rice after him. They'll go back to the top of the order. So they got a job to pull here.
1: All right. And they're going to squeeze a Spencer Jones in there before that. But here we go. Bottom nine. All right, Artie. Yeah, sit down, Volpe. Sorry about that. I love that. I'm sorry. All right, continue, Artie. Final pick, and then we do top plays, player props, and Courtney's court report.
3: Okay, we're going to go. The Rams at home are 3-point favorites against the Buffalo Bills. Again, a high total here, 54.5. We're split here. 85% of the money is on the Rams, but 58% of the tickets are on the Bills. So if you look at it that way, inverse, 42% of the tickets represent 85% of the money on the Rams. So that's a really twisted one there. So the Rams, -3 at home, 54.5 is our total.
1: Give me the Rams. I don't trust the Bills. Rob Rosicky.
2: I think the Bills are going to win, but Josh Allen is dramatic. It'll be close. Yeah, I'll go with the Bills on this one here. Yeah.
4: Josh Allen getting points. Come on, how can I pass that up?
3: He does love his Allen.
1: All right,
3: I'm going with the money. I always will. Give me the Rams. I'm going to lay the 3.
1: All right, time for the top plays. I will go first. Give me the Browns. Why the heck not? I'll be out of my mind with anger if they lose to the Jets. I fully expect them to win, take care of business, get to 4-1. Rob Rosicky.
2: Oh, I will take Josh Allen. 30. I'm looking at 40 rushing yards plus or minus right now. I'll take the over on that one.
1: Top play.
2: Top play. Oh, yeah. I'm sorry. I was writing stuff down.
3: You jumped the gun.
2: Can I do a top play when I'm this far under 500? That's the question.
3: Yes,
2: so let's go with. I will go with the Chicago Bears over the Green Bay Packers.
1: Court, your top play.
4: D-Man, I'm riding with you. This will be my third one. Got to go Browns here.
3: All right.
1: By the way, Yankees have a runner on first, and Jazz Chisholm is at the plate. Oh, boy. Artie, your top play.
3: You know what? I'm going to go a little unorthodox here. I'm going to take the Dolphins getting 6.5 against the Bengals. I just see a flat spot here for the Dolphins or for the Bengals. Give me the Dolphins and under. So I'm going to do a double Italian.
1: Ooh, double Italian top play.
3: Top play.
1: First of the year.
3: So there you go.
1: Okay. Now we go to our favorite player props. I'll start it off. I'm going right back to the interception well. With Kirk Cousins, if he could throw one against the Chiefs, and by the way, that was kind of a cheesy pick, but he still threw one.
3: Yeah,
1: he could throw it against the Patriots. So I will take the over the half interception for Cousins, and I'm also going back to the Jameis Winston interception. Well, you knew I would, and give me D-Watt, Deshaun Watson over 1.5 touchdown passes. At the Jets. Rob Rosicky, your top player props.
2: Yeah, Josh Allen, I already mentioned that one, over 40 rushing yards. And then also, too, he's going to throw some picks, but for every pick he throws, there is a touchdown that lands in the end zone. I got Jameis Winston plus 210. I'm looking at plus 167 to throw a touchdown pass. So, yeah, we're going to go with that one. So
3: Winston over one touchdown?
2: Yeah, Winston over one touchdown, Allen over 40 yards rushing.
3: All
1: Right. Oh, man. I lost my mind while Rob Rozicki was reading it because we almost had a series-ending double play that Jazz grounded into. But the throw, the relay was low, and Aranda could not field it, could not scoop it. So two outs, runner on first, 4-3 Rays, trying to close it out and sweep the division series. Where are we now?
3: Top
1: court, your player props. You got any player props that are not related to your world-famous anytime touchdown parlay?
4: I do. I'm ready this week. I got Deshaun Watson, 225 passing yards.
1: Wow. That's a lot for D-Watt.
4: I got Drake May, over 40-yard rushing yards.
1: Okay.
4: And I got Parker Washington, 90-plus receiving yards.
1: Nice. All right.
3: Over 90. Okay.
1: Artie?
3: All right. I have five here. I'll try to go fast. I got Badgett. I'm going to get on the interception train here. I have Badgett for the Bears to throw a pick. I got Pittman for the Steelers to get over 2.5 grabs. I got Gainwell for Tampa Bay to get over 1.5 receptions. Sam Darnold to rush for over 4.5 yards. And the last one is Mr. Danny Dime Jones over 10.5 rush yards.
1: All right. And let me add a couple to my player prop buffet. Amon Ra, for him, a quiet performance at Carolina in week 4, 8 receptions for 75 yards and no touchdowns. So give me the anytime TD for Amon Ra and parlay it with his yardage total, receiving yardage total over.
3: Okay. We'll have to look that up. Was it 74.5?
1: And whatever it is, over it. And that's it. And that's all, ladies and gentlemen. We give it in a little enough time. Give it enough time so we're not giving play-by-play. Here we go. Richie Palacios, Junior Caminero, Yandy Diaz, yep. Kevin Cash, and the Tampa Bay Rays have advanced to the American League Championship Series.
3: I love it.
1: The Yankees are cooked. They're done. The Rays swept them in 3. And that outcome just now will mean, it means that the Guardians White Sox is tomorrow night at 8:00 in Chicago. So Rob Rozicki and I won't be having these marathon days that we've had. But tomorrow night's game is now 8 p.m. because Trent Grisham just struck out and the Rays swept the Yankees. Start spreading the news.

0: Are you going to break out the I hate the Yankees?
1: This is the most beautiful thing. Let me enjoy my Yankees exit from the playoffs for a few minutes before you hound me about the Guardians still trailing in their series. Court, we saved the greatest for the last. Courtney Rego, it is time that you get back on the winning track with your court report. What is your anytime touchdown combo that's going to get it done?
2: All right, I got two of them. I'm going to get back on track here, boys. All right, so I'm sticking with the Browns here. I'm going to do a Browns anytime touchdown parlay. I like Judkins, and I like Fannin to get in the end zone on Sunday.
1: Okay.
2: So I'm parlaying those two boys.
1: Keep it
2: simple. Yep. And then this is my long shot, but I think this one could work. I got Nico Collins. I got Parker Washington. And I got Romeo Doubs. Anytime touchdown parlay.
1: Okay. I like where you're going with those. Hey, you're sticking the neck out a little bit.
3: What's the number on that, Rob? Or, Court? Is that like a 6-1 or?
2: The last one I gave you,
3: yeah.
2: It is that one's a little bigger. That one is let's see, $5 gets me $87. So that would be that's basic. I mean, that one's decent.
3: Yeah, that's big. Okay.
2: Yeah, that's a big one. Yeah.
1: All right, Court.
3: 15-1 almost.
1: That's fantastic.
2: I definitely like the Browns. I like the Browns anytime. I like Judkins and I like Fannin to get in there. So go Browns.
3: All right,
1: Court. Thank you so much for staying up late with us. I really appreciate it, especially knowing you got to get up at the crack of dawn. Awesome job as always. We'll talk to you soon, my friend.
2: Thanks, boys.
3: See you, Court.
1: Courtney Rego. 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Freshest food, locally grown in a lot of cases. An amazing deli, amazing bakery. You get unbelievable fish there. Their marinated fish is off the charts. Marinated chicken, so... One thing after another from Rego Supermarkets is off the hinges. And we thank Courtney Rego for not only joining us every week, but, of course, sponsoring NFL Picks Week 5 and all year. All right. RTC Mo will have you stick around for a few more minutes. We'll chew the fat on a few baseball issues. And then, you know, Rob Rozicki and I will take this to midnight as we celebrate the Tampa Bay Rays dismissing the New York Yankees. And I know you could say, well, be careful what you wish for. You really want the Rays. I don't want the Rays as a Guardians fan. I'll tell you what I really, really, really didn't want was the Yankees, because I can't stand them. I detest the Yankees, and I cannot stand, and I'm so glad that that stadium is going to be quiet for Major League Baseball for a long time, except for Banana Ball. All right, we'll be back on the other side of the upcoming break.
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1: Loser's mentality, I don't care. You want to accuse me of loser's mentality, go right ahead. I've always owned a loser's mentality when I celebrate the demise of New York's teams. And think about this. The New York Mets and the New York Yankees combined this year won 2 playoff games. And those don't even count because they were playing the sad sack Red Sox, the old town team in a wild card round. That's it. That's all the New York teams have to show for the postseason. 2 lousy wins in a wild card round against the Red Sox.
2: So cost-wise, what is that, like $240 million per win?
3: $550 million between the two teams.
2: Yeah. There you go.
1: The Mets, of course, did not make the playoffs for the second straight year with Lindor and Soto in their employ. And the Yankees might as well have not made the playoffs this year. And they had a bitter disappointment last year, did they not? They didn't even get to the ALCS. They were bounced in the division round by the Blue Jays because that was the famous right. Vlad Jr., duh, Yankees lose.
2: Yeah.
1: And they're like, oh, that's going to come back to haunt you. And, you know, in fairness, Vladdy didn't exactly have a great year. But, so back-to-back years, this is exactly what happened. Back-to-back years, the Yankees won the wild card round against the Red Sox last year in 3 games, this year in 2 games, and then lost the division series to the Blue Jays last year and the Rays this year. I don't want to hear about how they were banged up and they didn't have Judge, and that's a huge absence. There's, you know, figuratively and literally. It doesn't matter to me. The Yankees got swept out of the playoffs. At least the Guardians, if they're going to go down, they go down with a win in their division series, one game. The Yankees get smoked. 3 times they lose. And the other thing that makes this one so much greater, this particular exit, is deciding game 3, they thought they had tied it. And I don't blame them. Volpe thought he had hit a 2-run homer. But those pesky replays and those pesky cameras showed that the fan had reached out over the line of demarcation, and Volpe was put back at second. The run was allowed to score that he drove in, but he wasn't allowed to score on a home run. It was a double. And it turned out Volpe was stranded. And instead of 4-4, it was 4-3, and the Rays made that stand up the rest of the way. So good for the Rays. I'm a Rays fan tonight. Of course, I won't be, you know, if when the Guardians advance in their division series. But it's just so nice to have the New York teams fall on their faces. And it doesn't help the owner's case, you know, when these big market teams go belly up. And the little engines that could, like Tampa and Milwaukee, are chugging along. But there's the Dodgers, the Dodgers, the Dodgers. Remember, the Dodgers, they win every year. Yes, Rob.
3: If San Diego loses tonight and gets knocked out of the playoffs, that will have the only top 5 payroll left being the Dodgers. Everybody else is either gone or didn't make it.
1: I mean,
3: and 6, 7, 8, 9... and 10 are all also.
1: I'm not saying Major League Baseball doesn't need to fix its structure. What I am stopping short of saying is that I don't believe that the salary cap and the floor is the automatic elixir that so many people think it is. That's going to level the playing field. All of a sudden, in 1 year or even 5 years, the Dodgers are now going to be on the level of the Pirates, and the Guardians are going to be on the level of the Yankees.
2: I think what it will level is the superstar players, because it's going to be difficult to have 6 like the Dodgers currently have. That's where I'm at. So I don't know if that's going to fix it or not, D-Man, but I think if you do put a ceiling and a floor in, that money's still, you know, the floor is, I saw it as high as $170 million being the floor. So yeah. Who knows?
1: All right. We'll be back on the other side of the upcoming break.
0: This is Bill Wills, Thursday on Cleveland's Morning News with Wills and Snyder. 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
4: President Trump has again been campaigning in Texas, as polls show Democrats making inroads in some races there, including Republican Ken Paxton's race against Democrat James Tallarico for a U.S. Senate seat. Trump told a crowd in San Antonio Paxton is possibly the best attorney general in the history of Texas.
5: You know, in a way we are on the ballot, let's face it, because they're going to destroy everything that we've done. So please pretend that I'm on the ballot. Get out and vote.
4: It marks Trump's third visit to Texas in less than a month to stump four Republican candidates. A federal judges panel in New York City is now considering a lawsuit over Saudi Arabia's alleged role in the 9/11 terror attacks. Families of the victims first filed suit against the Saudis in 2004, which notes 15 of the 19 hijackers were from Saudi Arabia, and that religious extremists linked to the Saudi government provided aid to the Al-Qaeda hijackers. Lawyers from both sides gave oral arguments this morning in a federal appeals court. I'm Scott Carr.
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1: So earlier today, the Cleveland Guardians disposed of the Chicago White Sox 9-3 on the south side of Chicago. First game of the division series in Chicago. And White Sox still lead 2-1. They can close it out tomorrow. But you credit the Guardians for getting off the deck and fending off the White Sox. Well, the game was barely the biggest story of the day. Biggest story in a lot of people's minds involved Jim Thome. And my man Jim Burtis is going off on X. He's going after a bunch of people, but he had his sights set on Jason Lloyd. And I got nothing against Jason Lloyd. He's a very accomplished journalist. But Jim Burtis is sticking up, and he's at Birdman on X. He was sticking up for Jim Thome having worn black today at the game between the Guardians and the White Sox. And so Burtis was saying that people like Jason Lloyd shouldn't be upset about it. And he also tweeted this. This was on top of some other posts. He said, for those hating on the Indians' first ballot Hall of Famer Jim Thome wearing black at the White Sox game today, how did LeBron make you feel when he wore a Yankees hat in your home ballpark in the 2007 ALDS when the Yankees faced the Indians and he still was a member of the Cavaliers? That's just a sampler plate of Jim. Jim Burtis, Birdman Klee. And above one of his posts, I'm just seeing this now for the first time, but it's timestamped 2 hours ago. Andrea Thome, wife of Jim Thome, weighs in. People upset with my husband for rooting for the team that drafted our son, Landon, has employed him since 2013 and is where we've lived since 2006. We can be devoted Chicago White Sox fans and still be grateful for our time in Cleveland. Heart and baseball. How fun to have both teams in the playoffs. And then underneath that is a picture of lights at Wright Field.
2: Are we going to go put a black T-shirt on the statue?
1: Oh, you had to go there, Artie, didn't you? You had to go there.
2: Come on, I think that'd be funny. Let's
1: go. I'm getting all weepy here, and you're going to go put the black shirt on the Thome statue.
2: Yeah.
1: Listen, it's... I'm mentioning it, but it really is much ado about nothing.
2: Yeah,
1: because I totally support Jim Thome. I have pretty much since, he was a young player.
2: He works in the Chicago.
1: Yeah, he's worked for the White Sox for years.
2: Yeah, okay.
1: And, they drafted his son. That was part of it,
2: Sure.
1: I mean, he doesn't really have loyalty to this organization anymore as long as he's drawing a paycheck from the White Sox.
2: Right. Yeah.
1: And, he's an Illinois kid. He grew up loving the White Sox.
2: Sure.
1: Just because he played for the Indians doesn't mean that he abandoned his childhood and all the memories that he had for the White Sox.
2: One thing about Thome, though, is whenever they've had reunions of that 95 team in that era, he always shows.
1: He does.
2: He always shows.
1: He'll show up for that stuff.
2: Yeah.
1: But to ask him on a playoff game in Chicago when he's employed by the White Sox to somehow sneak in a Guardians cap is ridiculous.
2: No,
1: and there were, people who were getting after, and Jim Burtis basically spoke for me on X, saying, hey, what are you doing here? Why are you going after Jim Thome?
2: Yeah, that's a lot to do about nothing.
1: Right. And even though I just made it into something by talking about it, but it's all over social media, as they say.
2: Okay.
1: But Jim Thome, he enjoyed his time here, and he got a statue, and that was great. Mark Shapiro sandbagged him on the way out the door. We all know that. And You know, then the ex post facto contract offer that was totally phony to make Tommy look bad. And he's never apologized for it. And that's why I'm bitter. That's why I rejoice in the demise of Sheppy's Blue Jays. It's all because of the way he treated Jim Tomey out the door. It has nothing to do with anything else. And I don't have any problem with Ross Atkins, their general manager. I love Ross Atkins, but I have a problem with Mark Shapiro because he's never come clean about how the Jim Tomey exit actually unfolded and what the realistic offer was by Cleveland to Tomey before he said, no, thank you. Thanks for the memories, but no, thank you. I'm going to go double my pay in Philadelphia. I'm going to double what you are offering. And then when he signed with the Phillies, here we go with the, we offered you this when everybody knows they didn't, but enough fans bought it. And so Jim Tomey becomes a greedy bleep and has never been forgiven by a swath of fans who refused to listen to the truth, which is Shapiro danced around that and made Tomey look bad and has never apologized for it.
2: One of those fans is a family member of mine. I have a nephew. He's born in like 88, and he hates Jim Tomey because of what, you know, and I try to talk.
1: Tell your nephew I'll set him straight.
2: You know what? I think I'm going to have him call you, D-Man, because I've tried and he won't listen to me.
1: And here's the thing. I don't pretend like some people do in the media to know everything about everything. I, you know, pick my spots. I know a lot about the Jim Tomey situation. I happened, and it's not like I hung out with him. I wasn't his buddy. Paul Hoyne set me straight on that. You cover these guys. You can have good professional relationships, but don't be thinking you're going to be their buddy because they don't want you to be their buddy. And that was fine. Jim Tomey and I got along really well. I got to know him well enough as a player. I got to know a little bit about his personal life, but I never went to any restaurants with her or whatnot.
2: Well, you interviewed him many times.
1: But I interviewed him many, many times, and I understood the type of dude that he was. And I was clued in along the way as to his hopes and dreams financially as he was getting closer and closer to free agency. And then I did have a situation where I was invited to his home along with Hoynsey, Ingram, and Ocker, and we all went over there, and Tomey told us everything we needed to know. Okay. And he, you know, I wouldn't say set us straight because we had a pretty good idea what the truth was, but he was like, hey, do you really want to know everything that's going on? You really want to know all that's happening? We're like, of course. And we sat in his living room and just listen to him explain it step by step by step by step. And he's like, this is how I arrived at the Philadelphia offer. This is what Cleveland offered me. This is what they claim they offered me. This is what Philly offered. I mean, everything was very cordial, and he never trashed the Indians. He never said anything negative about them. He just said the facts are the facts.
2: Right.
1: They offered something that was way far below what I needed them to offer in order to entertain a possible hometown discount.
2: Right.
1: It was so much lower, and I can't. He said, I went back to him and I said, are you sure that you can't get any higher than 4 for $42? And they were like, yeah, that's our final offer. And Jim told me, he's like, well, I think I can get double that on the open market. It turned out he did,
2: right,
1: with Philadelphia. So he wasn't greedy. He wasn't screaming and yelling that he had to get out of here. The Guardians' budget made it impossible for him to stay. Unless your name is Jose Ramirez, you're not accepting what Cleveland offered Tomey. And then the knife in the back was after Tomey signed with Philly, then the report comes out that Cleveland's offer was actually 85 to 90% of what Philly's was. And that was a big bunch of hooey. And they knew it was that. They did the same thing with Manny Ramirez. As soon as Ramirez signed with the Red Sox, oh, well, we were in the Ramirez sweepstakes. We offered him X, Y, and Z. They didn't. And so they made Tomey look bad. They doubled down on making him look like a jackass, and everybody threw the quote back at him. Oh, you tear the shirt off my back. Well, he did want to stay here in the worst way.
2: Right?
1: What's that?
2: Didn't he come back at the end?
1: Well, he eventually did, yeah. The make good was, you know, part of the make good was sweet tickets and a statue and, you know, whatnot. Yes, Rob?
3: And I understand we get emotional about our players and sports and everything like that, but not everybody's Kirby Puckett or Cal Ripken or Bob Feller or Derek Jeter. Players move. Players change teams, and players are looking for the most money. I mean, anybody
1: most of them.
3: Well, and most anybody listening to me right now in their job, if somebody else offered them more money to do the same job with a different company, they wouldn't be crying about it. They wouldn't be talking about loyalty. They're jumping ship, and they're going to try to make more money and make their lives better. And that's what Jim Tomey did. And I'm sorry, free agency's been around for 50 years. This is not a new thing. And I understand there's a lot of emotions there. He didn't jump right to Chicago. He didn't jump right to the rival. He went to

0: First 2 years, he was a rookie and under team control. You only have a, and if you don't have a 22-year career, you don't have that long to maximize your money, to maximize your earning potential. So I don't fault these guys for going to get more money. I mean, they're looking to set themselves up, their kids up, and their grandkids up. So, and they only have about 15 years to do it.
1: No, you're right. And here's the thing. What I've always asked of Mark Shapiro on these airwaves is to simply apologize to Tomey for allowing his name to be besmirched all these years as a greedy SOB. And all you have to do, Mark Shapiro, is come clean on the realistic offer to Jim Tomey and admit that that second offer was fake, that you were never going to do it, and you only threw those numbers out there after you knew that Philadelphia had essentially locked him up, and just say, hey, I'm sorry that I did it this way. And that all you had to do at the time, Mark Shapiro, was say, Jim Tomey played his way out of our market, out of our budget. You don't have to try to pretend like you could have kept him. Right. You could have just leveled with us. But instead, he allowed a good man, in my estimation, and a player who loved playing here, you allowed that guy's name to get sullied because you didn't want your organization to look like cheapskates. Well, that's not on Tomey. That's on you.
2: Well, we are cheapskates. I mean, that's our budget. What are you going to do?
1: By the way, I think...
0: Not back then. Yeah. I mean, they were spending more money back then on those teams than they are now.
2: That's true. That is true. So, hey, you know what? We failed to say... With the Yankees loss, we play at what time tomorrow?
1: 8. Yeah, we said that.
2: Did we mention that?
1: Yes, we did. Okay. So, yes, the Guardians and White Sox, 8 o'clock, first pitch. I don't know what that means for preview shows. 3 o'clock, think?
0: Yeah, well, we'll have Guardians game day at 7 o'clock. Tom Hamilton, Jim Rosenhaus will take it at 7:35, and I would assume Bloom Daddy is going to be starting at about 4 o'clock, give or take. Right. Don't quote me on that, though.
1: All right, so here's how we're going to end the show. Final few minutes. One more time, Rob Rosicky, dial up a little old blue eyes as we celebrate the demise of the New York Yankees. Right. They gone.
2: Wait, before we do that, D-Man, I just want to say, D-Man, Courtney,
1: picks,
2: Rob, guards tomorrow. Good luck.
0: Yeah, good
2: Let's
0: luck.
2: Let's do it.
1: Hit it, Rob.

0: star.
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3: What's happening, fellow sports fans? It's Andy West. Let's take a look back on this day in sports history, October 8th. We'll start off back in 1956, where Don Larsen of the New York Yankees makes history and pitches the only perfect game in the World Series for a 2-0 win over the Brooklyn Dodgers. Jumping ahead today in 1995, Dan Marino of the Dolphins broke Fran Tarkenton's completion record when he threw his record 3,687th completion to running back Keith Byers in the second quarter. And today in 2018, Boston Red Sox infielder Brock Holt becomes the first player in Major League Baseball history to hit for the cycle in a postseason game. Seems pretty amazing that it had never been done before. He completed the feat in the ninth inning of the Red Sox 16-1 Game 3 rout of the Yankees, hitting a two-run home run.
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5: On the road again. I'm Sue Guzman, Fox News. President Trump hosting a midterm rally in San Antonio, Texas, Wednesday night. More from Fox's Kristen Goodwin.
14: President Trump says GOP Senate candidate Texas Attorney General Ken Paxton has won victory after victory for people in the state.
22: So you need to go and vote for Ken Paxton for U.S. Senate. He's an all-star attorney general.
14: Telling a crowd in San Antonio a vote for Republicans will protect school choice and border security.
22: So you also need to elect a proud 20-year Air Force veteran to Congress, Carlos de la Cruz, who's fantastic.
14: De la Cruz faces Democrat Johnny Garcia in the race to represent Texas's newly redrawn 35th congressional district. In Texas's crucial U.S. Senate race, Ken Paxton faces Democratic State Representative James Tallarico. Kristen Goodwin, Fox News.
5: FBI agents have arrested an 18-year-old Minnesota man who they say planned a mass shooting terrorist attack at the Mall of America. U.S. Attorney for the District of Minnesota, Daniel Rosen.
23: The complaint charges Sheikh Dune Abdullahi Mohammed with acquiring an AK-47 assault rifle and 200 rounds of ammunition in order to commit a federal crime of terrorism, including attempting to provide material support to a designated foreign terrorist organization.
5: Agents arresting the suspect after he allegedly bought an AK-47-style rifle, magazines, and ammunition from an undercover FBI agent. President Trump announcing most American children will now be automatically enrolled in the investment accounts known as Trump accounts, which he says have bipartisan support.
22: I'm even hearing Democrat senators stand up and say the Trump accounts is fantastic. I may not like Trump, but I like the Trump accounts. I can't believe it.
5: 70 million children have enrolled so far. Children won't be able to access the money till they turn 18 and only for purposes like buying a home or paying for school. America's listening to Fox News.
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5: President Trump calling on Russia to share more information about a suspected fatal case of the plague. Fox's Jared Halpern reports.
27: President Trump says Russian health officials are sharing a little about a suspected case of the pneumonic plague that killed one lab worker in Siberia.
22: We expect them to share it a lot with our people. I just met with our people. We have brilliant experts. They know everything about what's going on. And all of that information is going through them.
27: Speaking with reporters in the Oval Office, the president says Russia says the case is very much under control. President Trump also notes he has a call set up with Russian President Vladimir Putin. Today is Putin's birthday. At the White House, Jared Halpern, Fox News.
5: Montana is about to send out absentee ballots, and there may be one less rule for voters who use them. Fox's Lisa Brady explains.
28: Beginning last fall, absentee ballots could be thrown out in Montana if voters fail to write their birth year on the return envelopes. Legislators who supported that requirement when it passed last year argued it would help prevent voter fraud. Instead, Lewis and Clark County District Judge Mike Menahan says the rule disenfranchised nearly 6,000 Montana voters, ruling this week it's unconstitutional after a lawsuit brought by groups representing people with disabilities and seniors. Menahan quoted the U.S. Supreme Court, writing that discarding lawful votes erodes public confidence that the election results reflect the people's will. The number of ballots rejected was large enough to potentially impact election outcomes in some areas. Lisa Brady, Fox News.
5: The Democratic National Committee is suing the Trump administration for recent TV ads. They say the commercials promoted his political message while costing taxpayers millions of dollars. The complaint says the ads amount to illegal government-sponsored propaganda, accuses the president of personally directing them. It's also asking the court to declare those ads illegal and stop the use of federal funds to pay for them. I'm Sue Guzman. This is Fox News.
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6: This is Bill Wills. Coming up after 6, Cleveland's Morning News with Wills and Snyder. Mike looks back on Guardians and White Sox. Plus, we'll look ahead to the Browns and Jets. All the morning news and traffic and weather, too, after 6, WTAM 1100.
1: Welcome back. George Norrie, along with Sandra Champlain from Shades of the Afterlife, as we are talking about the other side. You are 100% guaranteed believe the other side exists now, Sandra?
7: Heck yes, I am, George, after, it's about 27 years now and between 311 Shades of the Afterlife. And I still have my YouTube channel where I interview great people. And we're going on 600 episodes of that, plus all my own investigations, my experiences. Yes, we go on. Our loved ones, we will see them again. They're still a part of our life. And our life here is for a reason. So we need to experience all we can and get our money's worth out of this life while we're here.
1: What does the soul mean to you?
7: It's the higher intelligence, that part of that divine spark that we all are, that we can connect with beyond. We can connect with things like remote viewing and ESP. We're so much more than locked inside of our body. I think our soul is much bigger than we are, that it's part of the fabric of consciousness, that we all tap into it. We're all unique, but at the same time, we're all connected. I've got an episode coming up, George, that I give, talk about consciousness, and I talk about the soul and some of Dr. Dean Radin's work on consciousness. But I do an experiment with listeners in remote viewing. I've got something hidden in a bag. And at the very beginning, I ask them to quiet their mind and to just look for elements of what's in the bag. The ego mind will try to kick in and try to figure out what it is, but set that aside. And even if your listeners right now want to just play in and, you know, what color, what size, what texture. And at the end of the episode, I let people know what it is. But I've done remote viewing experiences, as has the CIA and NASA and some very credible organizations, because our consciousness is not within us. We are just part of it. We're like a radio signal that's out there in the universe. That's who we are, connected to everything. But in this human lifetime, you know, we're the receiver, we're the radio. But if the radio breaks, is the signal gone? No, it's still around. So that soul of who we are really is that thing that's tapped into it all.
1: You mentioned Harry Houdini Sunday. What was his obsession with the other side?
7: Well, he wanted to believe that it was real on one hand, but in the day he lived, and even today, there's a lot of fraudulent mediums, and all it takes is to get your heart broken once by somebody giving you a cold reading and charging $500 for a reading and knowing you could probably have done a better job. But in his day, there were what's called physical mediums and trance mediums that wild stuff would occur. I mean, people would appear real again through a substance called ectoplasm. And when these great wars happened, a lot of con artists came out with all these pretend seances and levitating tables, and they'd have all their little devices doing things to rob people of their money. And Harry Houdini is one, of course, that got his heart broken. And so he went out in hopes of finding a good medium, but he was out really to prove that there are a lot of fraudulent mediums out there. And now he's working on the other side with, you mentioned Dr. Gary Schwartz and the whole Soul Phone project. He's got his proof and now he's working for the other side, but it really is buyer beware. I think mediums are great, but people don't need to be trained to call themselves a medium. And so just because someone is, really, everyone use your skeptical mind. Make sure a medium offers that 10-minute guarantee. Don't pay something that you're not comfortable with. But you should really feel the evidence of your loved one, stories that no other person could tell you.
1: Have you ever sat in on a real seance that really just mystified you?
7: Oh, George, I've been part of like 18 of them. Yeah, when I got into studying the afterlife, I wanted to find out everything I could. And Tom and Lisa Butler, who wrote the book, There Is No Death and There Are No Dead, about EVP communications, they became friends and they were telling me about David Thompson, a physical medium. And I thought, there's no way that people can sit in a dark room and then voices can be heard and things can materialize. And the only way I could figure out if it was true or not as if I had the experience. So I flew 9 years ago to England to a little retreat center that no longer exists due to COVID, unfortunately. And for not a lot of money, I met not only David Thompson, but the wonderful physical medium Scott Milligan, who, you know, we're great friends and we do trance demonstrations on almost every Friday on Zoom. Your listeners can join us for that. But I was scared to death, not knowing what I was in for. And it was a group of people, about maybe 40 of us in a darkened room. We were all holding hands. Nobody could break the circle, because if you did, you think maybe they're manipulating something. The medium was tied down to a chair just to make sure he's not getting up and doing things, in what's called a cabinet, somewhere where the energy could build and things could happen. I didn't know what I was in for. We started singing songs that we all knew, whether it was ABBA or Christmas carols and things. And then these voices would come out of nowhere and things would happen. It was just before Christmas and there were a lot of toys in the room around a Christmas tree and glow in the dark things, and things were moving around. And as exciting as all that was, there were instruments being played. There was laughter of little children. Of course, there were no little children in the room. The real magic to me came when people's voices of their loved ones came out of the darkness, that there was this ectoplasmic voice box that their loved ones could push their face into somehow and talk to their loved ones again. But I felt spirit hands. I had a little child's hands holding my hand. There was a glow-in-the-dark plaque that a little child presented to me, and I could see their little fingers moving. And current physical mediumship is nothing like it was in the past, but people should read up about the great Alec Harris and people with a could see with a little red light on, they could actually see their loved ones coming out of this cabinet, and people would hold their babies again. They'd see their loved ones' faces. They were things called apports, things that would appear out of nowhere from the other side, gifts from the other side. Physical mediumship was a really big thing back in the day. And I do hope it comes back, because I can never share with your listeners something that can prove that this is real. But if you have an experience, it takes you from believing to knowing.
1: Let's go to the phones. East of the Rockies, Peter is with us in Jacksonville, Texas. Welcome to the show. Hi, Peter.
8: Yeah, good evening, and thanks for a very interesting show.
1: Sure thing. Go ahead, Pete.
8: I got two questions. The second is related closely to the first, and I love Sandra's phrasing of the ego mind, because it is a part of our mind, and it's a curious thing, because it can lead us astray, primarily, of course, by telling us that we are only our bodies. But I'm curious, and I assume we need it for a kind of sense of identity. Does it have any other purpose, Sandra? What is the purpose of the ego mind? That's my first question.
7: Thanks, Peter. It's a great question. I think it locks us into being human. I don't think we're meant to know that we are eternal souls having a human experience 24/7. I really don't. I think we're supposed to play this game of life, really, to have our soul grow the most it can. And it does in adverse conditions. We can learn, we can overcome, but life can be very, very painful. And that ego mind, it does serve a purpose of keeping us grounded into playing this game. But of course, this is a very painful place, and a lot of painful things happen more than the pleasure thing. So that ego mind, I think, is something that to identify it and to know that there's a higher self, that we don't have to listen to it. That is like, I want to say, going to a gym and exercising. We really have to work at it. And do we ever get to that point, say, of a Jesus where there is no ego? I don't know if that's possible. But in the simplest terms, it's just to remind us of our humanity and to play this game of life. But we are given the choice. Do we listen to it or not?
8: Interesting, because it keeps us focused, right?
7: Yeah, it does. Yeah, it does. But we don't have to listen, Peter. We don't.
8: Tell me about it. Okay, do you have time for my second question?
1: Go ahead, Pete. Yeah.
8: Okay. So when we get to the other side, and here's what's interesting. I've always been curious about it. Do we know ourselves as George Norrie, Sandra, or Peter? In other words, what happens to the ego mind? Does it carry over in some sense?
7: Well, good question. Peter, George, Sandra, we all go to the other side, and we're recognizable. We'll see our friends. But the ego part of it, that negative identity part, we see through loving eyes. We see through forgiving eyes. We see the bigger picture. But our personality goes with us. And I know this. Every Sunday, we do a free Sunday service on Zoom, Peter. And part of it, half of it, is a medium demonstration. So we have medium volunteers and they do readings. And it can be so funny to hear these people coming from the other side and their memories and their humor. And we bring it all with us. We do. Put it this way, we bring the good stuff with us and we drop the negative stuff. And I love that our sense of humor is a part of it. So we will continue to exist. We get to choose our best age, how we want to look. We get to create where we want to live. Our loved ones are there. And even our pets are there, Peter, to greet us.
1: Let's go to Mayette in New York City. Hi, Mayette. Go ahead.
9: Yes. How wonderful, George. You make our mornings. You make life joyous and worth living. And top of the morning to both of you. Peter asked such a good question, and George had on Aaron Abke, The Three Beliefs of Ego, A Sufferer's Guide to Freedom. It's a great read. But I want to have a point of clarification, which I'll stay on air with you. And then my main question, I'll listen over the radio. First of all, do you know what momenta et mori means? It's another way to say what you were saying in the beginning.
10: I've never heard of it.
9: It's a Latin phrase for you will die. That's what we seem to forget, as Sandra was saying earlier. And if we have more realization of that, I think the golden rule, which is so simple, treat others the way you want to be treated, would be more apparent. But my main question deals with NDEs. Now, I didn't get in because I'm so greatly inspired by Daniel Brinkley recently, Behind the Secret Door. However, Unsolved Mysteries, I think it was last week, I'd never seen this, they had a long segment on Daniel, his friends, his wife, his experiences. He was on air, his friends and people were on air. And one of the things that became apparent is that he became a real, what they say, psychic, but I love Ruth's terms. She calls them mystics, right? And he could actually tell people about somebody had been murdered and where everything was, and the person didn't believe it at first, but it was all true. So the NDE, what does that teach us, even if we have an experience? And I'll listen over the air. Thank you.
10: Oh, she's wonderful. Thank you.
1: One of a kind.
10: As far as memento mori, just coming back to interviewing a gal a couple years ago, when we can really embrace that death is coming, we live life powerfully. You know, we can put things in perspective. Now, as far as near-death experiences, and I love Daniel Brinkley. I love him so much. But the whole world of near-death experiences, we don't need to have one to embrace the messages of them. I can't sink my teeth into enough near-death experiences that are called veridical or verifiable ones. These are the ones where people's consciousness floats out of their body. They can see what's happening in the operating room. They can tell what's happening in other rooms. Blind people can see for the first time. There's tons of those stories. And what they show us is that our consciousness is not locked in the body. And to talk about that psychic nature, so many of the people that have these near-death experiences come back mystical. They do. They can, they have mediumistic abilities. They have psychic abilities. They can tap into the future somewhat, although the future is not 100% written. And so to learn from near-death experiences really is to understand that, first of all, nobody dies alone. We have people that help us cross. People see loved ones in their near-death experiences, but that our consciousness is not locked into our body, that we are so much more than we think we are. And keep listening to near-death experience stories, especially the verifiable ones, and they really do empower you. And we can learn, as we are all divine souls having a human experience, how to tap into our own psychic abilities. We don't have to have a painful near-death experience to benefit.
1: First-time caller Henry near Denver, Colorado. Let's get you in, Henry, before the break. Go ahead.
11: Thank you very much, George. Good morning, and good morning, Sandra. I have a rather unique question. I think something that I've never heard of before. And it concerns the image, the person Mary, the mother of Jesus in the story. And she was considered the Virgin Mary. Now, I recently heard a conversation from a sage or wise person talking about the ancient mythology associated with Mary, who says that she was not virgin from no sex. She was virgin because she was an previously unincarnated soul. And I'd never heard this before, but in a way it makes a whole lot of sense. And I wondered if you talk about, you know, coming and going with reincarnation and that sort of thing. I was wondering if you had ever had any experience or comment about this with regard to an unincarnated soul, one incarnated for the first time.
1: I've never heard of that. 30 seconds. Go ahead, Sandra.
10: No, I've never heard of that. And all I can say is there's so many different theories out there, Henry. If something empowers you to live life powerfully here, use it. Take it on board. But that's something I haven't heard of before.
1: Yeah, we were always told she was the Blessed Virgin Mary when we were kids. Remember that?
10: Absolutely.
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3: Tropical storm Isaias is picking up steam as it makes its way toward the Gulf Coast. Currently about 500 miles southwest of the mouth of the Mississippi, forecasters expect the storm to strengthen into a hurricane by tomorrow, possibly packing winds of more than 100 miles an hour. President Trump is campaigning in Texas again, the third time in the last month, supporting Republican nominee Ken Paxton tonight in San Antonio.
4: I think he's probably the greatest Attorney General in the history of the state of Texas. He is tough, and he was with us all the way.
3: Trump's urging his supporters to cast a ballot in the November midterms. A federal appeals court in New York City is now considering a lawsuit over Saudi Arabia's alleged role in the 9/11 terror attacks. Victims' families first filed suit against the country in 2004. The family's lawsuit notes 15 of the 19 hijackers were from Saudi Arabia. The appeals panel heard oral arguments Wednesday morning by lawyers from both sides. I'm Scott Carr.
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1: 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We'll talk about that. And then Brad Stewart joins us with his work called Facing Death, Spirituality, Science, and Surrender at the End of Life. Looking forward to that. Beyond Belief, that's one of our other television shows. And if you haven't watched it yet, you're missing out.
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8: This is Bill Wills, coming up after 6, Cleveland's Morning News with Wills and Snyder. Mike looks back on Guardians and White Sox, plus we'll look ahead to the Browns and Jets. All the morning news and traffic and weather, too, after 6, WTAM 1100.
1: Welcome back. Our final segment, George Norrie with you, Sandra Champlain with us, Shades of the Afterlife on the Paranormal Podcast Network. Sandra, what is your belief in the afterlife done for you personally at this point?
9: Oh, George, it's given me life. It helps remind me that I'm so much bigger than who I think I am, you know, in my ego mind. It reminds me when things go wrong that life is an education for the soul, and that someday I can look back on this and be able to grow from it. Even some of the toughest times we humans go through, even though I don't think we plan everything that happens to us, I think genuinely bad stuff happens, you know, things do happen, but everything, it's a learning experience. It's an opportunity to help someone else down the road. So for me, it helps me put life in perspective. It helps me not be as hard on myself, be forgiving on other people. You know, it's a tough road other people are living. But it also helps me have a little bit more fun in life and not take things as seriously. It's a tough, tough life. We are in this together. So be kind, help another person, try to have that love in your heart and be forgiving. So it's done that for me. And it's a being able to record these shows every week too, George. It just is a great reminder for me being the best person I can be.
1: You think when somebody dies and they leave their body, it's instant?
9: Yeah, I think it's pretty instant. I think we're either here or we're there. I don't think, you know, there are plenty of stories of earthbound spirits and things, people that just haven't gone through the light yet. But I don't think anybody can escape moving over there. And I think our consciousness can easily come right back. But I think whether we choose to accept that we're dead or not, like in the movies, we're either here or we're over there.
1: Is there confusion?
9: There can be confusion. Yeah. And they say there's confusion, especially, you know, if somebody is leaving behind something or someone that they really love, you know, it's like, how can I be here? And, you know, you hear these stories of people in accidents who have near-death experiences. They're standing outside of their body, or they're hovering above their body in a hospital room in a surgery, and they don't get it. Who am I looking at? Who is that? You know, and what's happening? So there is confusion, but there's always people that are guiding us across our, you know, there's thousands of stories of deathbed visitations. Our loved ones are there to greet us and to bring us over. So there might be a little bit of confusion, but it won't take long before either the family pet shows up or one of your loved ones from the past, and they just grab your hand and walk you home.
1: All right, let's go to final calls. East of the Rockies, Nancy is with us in Bedford, Mass. Hello, Nance. Go ahead.
10: Hi, thank you. When I was young, my grandfather died about 60 years ago, and I felt like I had a some sort of connection with something evil that has never been rectified, and it keeps popping up into my head. I don't know if you've ever had people with that issue, but the other part of it is, if he would have come back immediately and then live a short life, 5 or 10 years, how would I recognize him, since the last thing he was here would be a child?
9: Well, that goes back, Nancy, to the reincarnation topic. it is of general thought now that who we really are remains in the afterlife, and a piece of him can come back. So you'd recognize him right away when you pass. There he is. And as far as the evil thing, it's really a tough thing being here on planet Earth. Are there evil forces? Of course. But I do also think that we all have a subconscious mind. And that ego mind, I tell you, the more we think something, the more it automatically comes into our mind. And some of those earliest memories when we were kids, I even have some reoccurring dreams that I've had since I was a little kid. They just latch right onto the subconscious. We have the tool, though, when they come up, to say, thank you for sharing. And you can replace it with a thought of something that you are grateful for or a happy memory. That is something all humans can possess to override that ego mind.
1: Have you ever been confronted by the devil, Sandra?
9: George, I have not been confronted by the devil. I know I've had some really dark thoughts that have come in during grieving process, and that's why I wanted to get my book out so much, because we lose a huge amount of healthy neurotransmitters in our system, and some really nasty negative stuff can come out of it. But there are tools to be healthy again. So I would have to just say it's the devil within, that deep, dark place, but that also gave me the compassion to know how tough grief is.
1: Let's go to John in Wisconsin. Welcome to the show. Hi, John.
11: Hello, George. Hello, Sandra. A brief comment and a question, please.
1: Sure.
11: Foremost, Sandra, you do great work. You're one of my favorite guests on Coast to Coast. My comment is, our culture is so messed up, faith-wise, social-wise, etc. And I believe a lot of the young adults are spinning in circles, unsure of their future, unsure of today's culture. My question, Sandra, is this. What advice would you give to these young people so not only can they gain confidence in their future, but they can also gain confidence in doing a better job of navigating through this discombobulated culture? And, George, thank you for taking my call.
1: Thank you, John.
9: John, thank you so much for your kind words. It is a tough road being a human being. It truly is. I think our young people need people to believe in them. They need support. When we're young and things go wrong, we can easily identify as, I'm not good enough, I'm not smart enough, I'm unlovable. And then you carry on life really thinking those things are true. And then the next thing you know, you end up in prison. And, you know, we have these beliefs that latch on, that ego mind again starts very, very young. But it really is to demonstrate what's possible, talking to people in a positive way, obviously loving, but being a support system where any dream really is possible. I think kids need to believe that again, like we were when we were little. So I think support system is absolutely number one. And then you can talk to people about things like the afterlife. It's never too young to give them the belief that there's something bigger. And then even kids that get involved with, say, electronics or books or reading, whatever that thing is, they can really latch into the bigger possibility of, like, our psychic nature, our remote viewing, or, you know, afterlife communication, or even looking at life as it's all growth for the soul. But it's having positive conversations about what's possible instead of what's wrong.
1: Here's Cornelius in Louisiana. Hello there, Corny. Go ahead.
12: George, I'm surprised you didn't introduce me as the devil, George.
1: I was thinking about it.
12: I tell you, George, but it's great to hear Mayette and John, my two coasty friends and stuff. Now, Sandra, I don't know if you read the Bible or not, and I

0: executed. He tortured a poor teenager to death. So I just wonder if you think the Bible and the devil is true. God bless you, George, and God bless America.
1: Thank you so much, Cornelius. I talked to you before. I tell you, Cornelius, you're a very powerful person, and I think there are so many different ways to live life, and there is absolutely nothing wrong with the Bible. I grew up with it. I absolutely did. But for me, how I live my life really is of, well, we'll call it Jesus' way, being loving, being forgiving, being kind, having gratitude, being in service to others. I concentrate on that. And I also have just done some investigation, and I know that a lot of the Bible was written down, 600 years after Jesus had lived. And so take what empowers you to live the best life. And I am in 100% agreement that bad people, they don't deserve to walk by our side when we go to the afterlife, that we need to be responsible for our actions here on earth.
2: Next up, Jeremy's with us in Jamestown, North Dakota. Hi, Jeremy.
3: Hello, George and Senator. I have some questions for you. I was in a near fatal auto accident over 22 years ago, and I spent 2.5 months in a coma. Where was I? I wasn't in the afterlife, and I wasn't in the current time.
2: You think he was in limbo? Where was he, Sandra?
1: Oh, I don't think he was in limbo. It's kind of like the same place we go when we dream at night. Sometimes we have dreams, but where do we go? Our consciousness can stay within. It can float without. Certainly, you probably don't have the awareness of it, but you were probably surrounded by loved ones and healers and things on the other side trying to get you through that. Our consciousness doesn't always show us a near-death experience or things on the other side, or loved ones coming to greet us. I've never been in a coma, but I have been medically induced for surgery and things like that. And it's almost like a feeling of no man's land. We are connected to, our soul is connected to us. They call it through a silver cord, and that's still very much part of us. But when we die and we go to the other side, that silver cord is disconnected, but we're still very, very much alive. So while I don't have the answer exactly where you were, you're still you, and the best I could say, it's similar to a place where we go to in a dream or if we're in anesthesia. But I know for a fact that there are loved ones and healing that go on from the other side to help you live this best life possible and be healthy.
2: Let's go to Corey in the state of Washington, west of the Rockies. Hi, Corey.
4: Hey, how you doing, George? Hi, Sandra. Corey.
1: Hi.
4: First, I want to say thanks. I feel very honored to be on with you guys this evening.
2: Thank you.
4: So I have one main question in two parts. Firstly, I believe in reincarnation, like many of your listeners do, I'm sure. And I listen to Coast regularly. So I hear mediums reach out to other listeners and their loved ones who've passed away. And I've never heard a single one of the mediums ever say, I can't get a hold of your loved one because I think they've already reincarnated. It seems like that scenario would be a lot more common. Like maybe the medium goes to reach out to them and gets a busy signal or something. What would you think about that?
1: Well, we don't get a busy signal because it truly is my belief that the main part of who we are can still be contacted in the spirit world.
2: It's almost like they split into two, right?
1: Yeah. I mentioned on Fridays we do this trance demonstration where it's actually a person who lived once speaking through somebody who lives now. And one of the things he often says is we can be in two places at the same time in the afterlife. He says, we're here speaking right now, but my wife's thinking I'm sitting next to her and we're watching a cricket game, having a conversation. Like I said, there's so many elements at play, like that little clownfish in the bottom of the ocean. Our minds can't possibly get around how big it is and what we're capable of. So mediums can still connect with loved ones because our energy is still around. I mean, we are still us in some place in the afterlife, yet a piece of us can come. This is my belief. I don't push this on anybody else. Can come to learn more and to experience more and make that

0: practice makes perfect.
1: What are some of the future shows on Shades of the Afterlife, Sandra?
0: Well, I'm digging deep, like I said, into some of these Bigelow things. They're pretty cool. Lots of research into the near-death experiences, some mediums of the past. There's mediums of the past that in trance-like state, people that had no formal education can speak a dozen different languages, and like really interesting information that's come through. There's a lot about hospice workers and what they've witnessed as far as deathbed visitations, that nobody dies alone. There's experiments in the lab through people like Dr. Julie Beischel, who do triple blind experiments on mediums and stuff. So I'm digging deep into mediums of the past, near-death experiences, and then also I really want to share some of these incredible stories that haven't been heard from the Bigelow Institute.
1: Sandra, always great talking to you, and I'll talk to you on the first Sunday in November.
0: All right. Thanks, George, and thanks, everybody.
1: Sandra Champlain from Shades of the Afterlife on the Paranormal Podcast Network. For Dan Galante, Gina Salvati, Tom Danheiser, Sue Trikas, Lex Lonehood, Sean Ladasur, Alec Fernandez, Tim Banal, Mary Berry, George Knapp, and Richard Serrett, I'm George Norrie, somewhere out there on Coast to Coast AM. We'll see you on our next edition. Until then, be safe, everyone.

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5: Caffeine can be really good for you and help a lot of things, and caffeine can be kind of bad for you.
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5: 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It's got that adrenaline going, and it's rewarding you with the dopamine. I mentioned the vicious cycle, the inevitable crash.
6: Right.
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8: First Atlantic hurricane of the season is here. This is a Fox News alert. I'm Ted Lindner. Tropical storm Isaias is now a hurricane with sustained winds of 75 miles an hour, the first of this year's Atlantic season. It's also expected to be the first hurricane since Milton in 2024 that'll come ashore in the mainland U.S. As of the 10 p.m. Central Time advisory, the storm is moving east-northeast at 9 miles an hour in the Gulf. Forecasters with the National Hurricane Center think the storm will intensify even more over the next day or so. Isaias is expected to push a dangerous amount of water ashore as storm surge as it approaches land. Hurricane experts increasingly warning about the possibility of tornadoes well into Saturday. Hurricane warnings are posted in the Florida Panhandle and along the Gulf Coast. In Alabama, the storm expected to make landfall late on Friday night. The president trying to rally support for Republican Ken Paxton, who's in a very tight U.S. Senate race against Democrat James Tallarico.
9: We're going to crush Democrat communist James Tallarico.
8: The president holding a rally Wednesday night. Texas once seen as a strong red state, but now multiple forecasters say that it's a toss-up. And the FBI says that they foiled a planned terrorist attack on the Mall of America in Minnesota.
10: Prosecutors have identified it as 18-year-old American citizen whose parents are from Somalia. His name is Sheikhdun Abdulali Mohammed. Now, court documents indicate that Mohammed had been the focus of a counterterrorism investigation going back to 2024. And since then, investigators had been monitoring his communications with a confidential source, hundreds of messages across social media and encrypted messaging platforms. Mohammed pledged his allegiance to ISIS a year ago, according to prosecutors, and wanted to travel overseas to fight for ISIS. But according to the criminal complaint, in July, Mohammed sent messages indicating he couldn't afford to pay for a flight overseas and instead planned to commit a terror attack here in Minnesota.
8: Fox's Garrett Tenney. 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
7: 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Just click listen, then swipe right and hear the latest news updates on time. 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Download it now.
8: President Trump's announced the U.S. is now automatically enrolling American kids into the so-called Trump accounts.
9: The U.S. government is automatically creating a tax-free investment account for every child to grow over the course of their lives and to be used to their benefit and for their benefit after they turn 18.
14: A one-time federal contribution of $1,000 is also deposited in accounts for every baby born between 2025 and 2028. Jared Halpern, Fox News.
8: Tennessee Judge Aisha Miles ordering all evidence be preserved following the state's failed execution of death row inmate Krista Pike last week.
15: It needs to all be maintained. And frankly, the state will have no problem doing this because you all are already doing that.
16: As part of an independent investigation ordered by the governor, Pike's attorneys say she's recovering under guard at a hospital. She was sentenced to death 30 years ago in the torture killing of Knoxville college student Colleen Slemmer. Slemmer's mother supports Pike's death, saying the state has failed her family. Jeff Manosso, Fox News.
8: The FCC is considering allowing more political robocalls, including those created with artificial intelligence. Fox's Lisa Lacera has more on this.
17: With less than a month until the midterms, the conservative group, the Club for Growth, says allowing more robocalls could help political organizations better communicate with potential voters, including in more languages, and improve polling accuracy by helping groups reach more voters. It calls current federal rules outdated and says they dampen freedom of speech. While consumer groups warn the proposed change could trigger a surge of unwanted, partisan, and potentially misleading automated calls in the critical days before the election, which will determine which party controls Congress for the final 2 years of President Trump's term. The proposal is now up for public comment, and the FCC could rule as soon as late October. Lee Silicera, Fox News.
8: And I'm Ted Lindner. This is Fox News.
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0: From the heartland of America and the gateway to the West, good morning, good evening, wherever you may be, across the nation, around the world. I'm George Norrie, and this is Coast to Coast AM. Later tonight, facing death and coping with it, here's what's happening. Hurricane Isaias is forecast to track northeastward and quickly ramp up into a larger hurricane while over the central Gulf. AccuWeather Hurricanes say this has become the first hurricane of the 2026 season, making it the latest first hurricane to form in the Atlantic Basin in over 100 years. Be careful out there. President Donald Trump said that the U.S. is doing extremely well against Iran, declaring that the country's military is shot and suggesting a decision is coming soon on how to bring the conflict to an end. The Iranian president dismissed talks with the United States as meaningless, and the Treasury Secretary, Scott Bessent, said that the U.S. sanctions and the maritime blockade have crippled Iran's oil trade. With more on today's activities, here's our Tom Danheiser. Tommy?
1: Well, George, the U.S.-Iran conflict remains in a high-stakes standoff as President Donald Trump declared Iran's military capacity is heavily degraded. Diplomatic negotiations are currently stalled while maritime clashes around the Strait of Hormuz have reached record weekly highs. Vice President J.D. Vance appeared to soften U.S. demands on Iran to end the war Tuesday, telling Reuters that Tehran must do something meaningful to reduce its nuclear enrichment, despite President Trump saying he wanted Iran to have no enrichment. A senior military official said on Wednesday that Iran will soon block what it calls illegal shipping routes through the Strait of Hormuz and claimed Iran's armed forces have full control over the vital waterway. Secretary of State Marco Rubio said earlier that Iran had lost complete control of the strait and there's almost as much oil flowing out now as there was before the conflict began. Meanwhile, according to the Saudi General Authority of Civil Aviation, a total of 3 civilians, including 2 women, have been killed and 36 injured in Houthi attacks on Alba and King Khalid International Airports. George?
0: Thank you, Tom. An unholy alliance is being blamed for instigating the violence seen across France, as experts point to a bond between extreme left and radical Islamic groups. What began as protests over school conditions and funding is entering its third week, and the factors behind the widespread, more violent protests are being debated. Author Howard Bloom is with us, and I asked him to check into this. Howard, what do you see out there?
2: Well, on September 17th at the Lycée Saint-Exupéry in Créteil, just southeast of Paris, teachers went on strike over missing administrative and health staff, missing aides for disabled pupils, unreplaced teachers, water leaks, a broken window left unrepaired, toilets frequently out of service, and classrooms that were stifling in summer. The next day, students began blockading the school. Some of them would soon advance to firing mortar-style fireworks in the student gathering areas and trying to torch the buildings. According to the French newspaper Le Monde, no political party organized that first eruption. It was a case of spontaneous combustion, but it soon exploded. 20 days later, France is in the uprising's third week. The upheaval is upspread to more than 1,000 high schools. Many were shut down. On October 6th, the Interior Ministry counted roughly 266,000 demonstrators nationwide, including 56,000 in Paris. Organizers claimed that number was considerably higher. By October 7th, more than 6,000 people had been arrested, most of them teenagers, and 761 police officers had been injured, and the movement is still growing. But between one high school in Créteil and a nationwide revolt, something happened. Political organizations with ambitions far beyond fixing classrooms moved in. One is the left-wing political party, France Unbowed, LFI. LFI did not start the uprising, but its politicians moved in within days, promoted the movement on social media, appeared at blockades, and openly called for the protests to spread. LFI's goal is blunt. It wants to ignite what it calls the citizens' revolution. But the real demon in the new stew is radical Islam, particularly a group called the Muslim Brotherhood. The Brotherhood was started in 1928, then turned into a belief system that would be explosively popular by an Egyptian who came to America to study the culture for nearly 2 years, was disgusted by the ways American society broke the moral codes of traditional Islam, came home, and started a movement to overthrow the West. That movement has thrived in astonishing ways. Today, it is active in over 70 countries, including the United States and all the major nations of Europe. The Muslim Brotherhood's goal is to overturn the West and ultimately to wipe out the entire Western way of life, from beer and football to women in bikinis, not to mention constitutions, democracy, and your religion, if it doesn't happen to be Islam. France's interior ministry, like most Western sources, vastly understates the case. It describes the Muslim Brotherhood's goal as merely creating what it calls a counter-society. The Muslim Brotherhood is stoking the fire of France's student uprising through its local branch, the Muslim Students of France, a relative of the Muslim Students of America, a group that's played a major role in America's university outburst of pro-Palestinian outrage and building takeovers 2.5 years ago. What are the Muslim Brotherhood's ultimate goals? Militant Islam is often capable of thinking in generations, not election cycles. Take the toppling of Constantinople. Rome fell in 476 AD. For the next 1,000 years, Constantinople was the capital of the Roman Empire and Rome's competitor to rule all of Christendom. The city was clothed in jewels and gilded with gold when the miserable 57,000 people left in the abandoned city of Rome were stripping marble from Rome's monuments to turn the stone down to lime. In 629 AD, Muhammad said that Islam would take Constantinople. First, Muslim armies pried enormous territories out of the Eastern Roman Empire's hands, out of the hands of Constantinople. But the armies of Islam couldn't conquer the city itself. The Muslims persisted through failure after failure, year after year, generation after generation, and in 1453, after 30 generations and 824 years, they finally succeeded. The Muslim armies broke through Constantinople's gargantuan system of city walls, defeated the few soldiers who were left, looted and plundered for roughly 2 days and nights, then stopped. They turned the world's biggest church into a mosque, and eventually they renamed the city Constantinople or Istanbul. Then they set another goal, taking what they called Rumia, Rome, toppling the West. A small but significant part of the energy of the French student street riots is being used to advance that goal.
0: We'll see what happens in France. Thanks, Howard. Young Americans are reconsidering the value of a college degree, given the high cost of college and the prospect of taking on student loan debt, which is prompting some colleges and universities to cut tuition costs to attract students and boost enrollment. A report by Bloomberg noted that several colleges and universities have announced plans to lower their tuition either this year or in the next academic year when students arrive on campus in the fall of 2027. John Truman Wolf, the publisher of the financial newsletter Strategic Financial Intelligence, with us. What do you think of that story, John?
3: Well, it's interesting, George. I mean, the tuition skyrocketed as the government poured money into the student loan program across the country. Interestingly, relative to this story, the big, beautiful bill that just passed this year cut back on those student loan programs. And I think that's definitely a factor in, you know, what the colleges are planning to do, because the students don't have the tuition. Of course, it cuts back. George, I went to San Jose State University back in the day. I have a BA and an MA from there. And the tuition today there is $7,400 a year. When I went to school there, it was zero. Zero. Jeez. for people living in the state of California. So it's really been, I think the government has controlled this a bunch. And since the government has decided to cut back on some of these student loan programs that gets these kids graduating with debts of $100,000, I think it's a good thing that it's being cut back.
0: Right, my friend, John Truman Wolf. What's the difference between the terms Planet X, Nibiru, and Nemesis? In a moment, preparedness author Marshall Masters explains next on Coast to Coast AM. 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
6: 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Coming up after 6, Cleveland's Morning News with Wills and Snyder. Mike looks back on Guardians and White Sox. Plus, we'll look ahead to the Browns and Jets. All the morning news and traffic and weather, too, after 6, WTAM 1100.
0: And welcome back to Coast. George Norrie with you. 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He specializes in earth changes, space threats, sustainable survival strategies. He's a licensed amateur radio operator with extensive emergency training, focusing on helping communities build affordable, reliable survival communications. His books include Win-Win Survival Handbook, Radio Free Earth, and Mars Beta, Seeds to the Stars. Marshall, welcome back. How have you been?
3: Good. Good to be back, George.
0: So what's out there? Planet X, Nibiru, Nemesis, or all of them?
3: Well, it's all of them. I can give you, you know, what helps everybody because they hear all these names is there's a quick rundown. It's all historical. So it started with the discovery of Uranus, first the planet discovered with a telescope. Then they found a perturbation in its orbit that led to the discovery of Neptune, and then Neptune had a perturbation, a little zigzag that would happen in its orbit. And then for a long time, it was called Neptune's Perturber. And after that, it went from Europe to America. In about 1905, Percival Lowell founded the Lowell Observatory in Flagstaff, Arizona. He coined the term Planet X, which is not the 10th planet. Planet X, as he coined it, just describes, we know it exists, even though we can't see it, but by virtue of how it affects objects we can see. And that went on, and that was actually led to the discovery of Pluto, which is not Neptune's perturber, not big enough. The next major step was in 1940, the astronomer Carlos Muñoz Ferrada, he declared in 1940 that it was, he called it a black star in Hercolibus. People are going to hear those terms. And
7: Then Nemesis came in actually about the time I was a sophomore in high school in the 60s. And that's how I learned about all of this stuff, was from my science teacher, who was all excited. There was a lot of great coverage in the mainstream media, and it was called Nemesis theory, that we lived in a binary star system. Nemesis is a brown dwarf star, and it's in orbit, and it has its own planets. It's a mini constellation.
0: And so, a binary star system means the sun has a duplicate star, right?
7: It has, it's got a smaller companion star. A brown dwarf is probably about 7 to 10 times the size of Jupiter. And it's the kind of thing, it's in a very long orbit, which was actually Zachariah Sitchin was the one who got that. And it's a 3,600 lunar year orbit. But it spends, of that time, it spends 10 years up in the northern skies, above the sun's equator, if you will. And the rest of the time, it's in deep in the southern skies. And so Nemesis was first observed in 1983 with the IRAS infrared telescope. And that was when the kibosh was on it. They started suppressing it so people wouldn't know about it, which is kind of sad, because I go back and I look at, you know, articles that were written about Planet X in, like New York Times and Wall Street Journal. It was really excellent coverage. And then there was a suppression. To give people an idea of the suppression that's going on, if they go to my website, YOWUSA.com, we've been doing a series of signs articles tracking this since 2015. And in our signs 117 article called Disturbing New Highs, we saw a record-breaking August. In all of we've spent a decade tracking all of these fireballs, and it was huge. I mean, August just boom, and it was like
0: beyond any month that we've had, hasn't it?
7: Beyond any month for over a decade.
0: Wow.
7: And it really stunned us. We published it, and then our article, Signs 117, actually set off a suppression trigger, and three sites were taken down that were dealing with it. The first two were just pure science sites, American Meteor Organization, AMO, and then the AMS and IMO. Both of those sites were taken down. This is not an issue for, you know, a site like Coast. I mean, you have got awesome webmasters. They wouldn't let anybody get at you. But these were, you know, these guys are kind of amateur webmasters. And they're not amateurs now. They're having a rebuild. The third, so those two that we, you know, we use for the reporting. That's actually like when we reported Signs 117, and it was just breathtaking. The uptick. I mean, it was like a hockey stick, and that site was. They took them down. They took down the other site that we use, and because now the reporting is going to be delayed. They don't want people seeing what's something. And then it's going to take these sites a couple of months, so the reporting is not going to be there. The third one was a podcaster, and we did an interview on that. And they hit him as well, just the same way. And if you go and you read my article, Signs 118, I actually lay it out for everybody so they can see what suppression looks like and how it operates and who it hits and why it hits them. And it was really, I just collected the evidence and documented it, and I have all the screenshots and people can see what's going on. They definitely do not want us to know what is happening for the remainder of this year.
0: Why not? It's panic?
7: Because they've always, well, panic, but it's mostly, you know, we used to say it's panic. What I see is it's part of the depopulation agenda. And the first to die are the last to know. And that's exactly what they're doing. They started that by suppressing the data in 1983, and they just didn't want anybody to know about it. And so that they can build their deep underground military bases, and they're going to decide who survives and who doesn't. So it's part of that. And that's the reason why I just don't want to call people names for not knowing or not being interested, like sheeple and things like that. How can you know if there's that much suppression?
0: Why did the ancients seem to know, Marshall, more about this than we do today?
7: Well, we know that they did in the Colburn Bible. I think the ancient Egyptians talk about this, that there were, I think, according to the Egyptians, four or five documented flybys of this Nemesis mini constellation. And the stuff that they wrote it in the about the same time as the five books of Moses. This was the last flyby was actually Exodus, which was a global event. It affected a lot of people. And then the one previous to that, which was a pole shift event, was Noah and the flood. Now, there are, according to some estimates, like 150 great deluge accounts around the world in various societies and cultures, their wisdom, their folklore. The ancients were talking about it. They were sending us messages and saying, hey, you know, you need to be aware of this. And I think what the Egyptians said that was quite cogent, and they just said, only the wise will know of its coming.
0: Stay with us, Marshall. We're going to take a short break. Marshall Masters with us as we talk about the incredible things going on out there in space on Coast to Coast AM.

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2: Isaias is now officially a hurricane as it approaches the Gulf Coast. It's currently about 460 miles southwest of the mouth of the Mississippi River. Forecasters expect it to strengthen into a hurricane, possibly packing winds of over 100 miles an hour. Current projections show it making landfall somewhere between New Orleans and Panama City. A judge has sided with Krista Pike's attorneys and ruled that evidence from her botched execution last week in Tennessee should be preserved. In a hearing on Wednesday, the judge ordered the state to not discard any evidence. Pike is awake and speaking after being critically injured and being on a ventilator. Elon Musk will be joining President Trump at the White House's Science, a new Golden Age summit on Thursday. Trump will award Musk and other American innovators the nation's highest honors for scientific and technological achievement. Other National Medal of Science honorees expected to attend include Google co-founder Sergey Brin, NVIDIA CEO Jensen Huang, and AMD CEO Lisa Su. I'm Tammy Trujillo.
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6: This is Bill Wills. Coming up after 6, Cleveland's Morning News with Wills and Snyder. Mike looks back on Guardians and White Sox. Plus, we'll look ahead to the Browns and Jets. All the morning news and traffic and weather, too, after 6, WTAM 1100.
1: And welcome back, George Norrie, along with Marshall Masters, as we talk about the incredible story of what's out there in the universe. Marshall, why aren't we getting more amateur astronomers telling us about this? You would think they have nothing to lose.
7: Well, it's the same thing as, do you want to, if you're a pilot, do you want to report a UFO? You know, pilots don't want to do it. They don't want to get the heat. We do see amateur astronomers. They are starting to report because things are happening. Folks, come to my site, YOWUSA.com, or just MarshallMasters.com. And what you want to look for to see what's in the sky right now, right in front of us, is it's on this. It's our Nemesis collection. Now, we're tracking, people are observing this from all around the world, and they're taking smartphone pictures and they're putting them up on social media, and we're out there harvesting that. And we probably have about 1,000 to 1,500 of these unique observations. And what we do for our Nemesis collection, which is now, we started it in June of last year, and now we have well over 500 authenticated images. We test them. We have a very specific, precise procedure to test them. And if you see our Nemesis collection, there's over 500 of them, and they're all stunning two suns in the sky. Typically, these are at near sunset, quite often are going to be over a large body of water, an ocean. So you're on oceanfront property, or you're up at 30,000 feet in a commercial jet airliner. And that's where right now it's the best, because Nemesis is close to the sun. And so if you get on there, you can, I have a collections and you can buy them and keep receiving them every month. And as a part of the subscription, and I've set them up so that you can share them with friends. I don't want people talking about it to their friends because they get denial, knee-jerk denial syndrome.
8: Right, right.
7: And, you know, it's tough. So you just take one of these, there's 500 pixels wide, attach it to an email, put it on somewhere, and just throw it out there. Throw the images out there. You know, an image is worth 1,000 words. You can also find them on my X channel. Just go to X, look for Marshall Masters, and the one that's got a blue check mark, it's Your Own World USA channel. And I put a lot of these up there, and you can see them. You can follow it. And if people really appreciate it, I get a lot of compliments. I also have people started posting. We do most of our science research on our Telegram channel, and you can get all our social media links just by going to YOWUSA.com. And you can see all of our social media links, and you can follow it from there. That's a good thing to do. You can see it for yourself. Otherwise, there's just a lot of suppression. For example, we're tracking an observatory in Hawaii, and Nemesis is next to the sun every day, right in front of their telescopes. And we have the images, you know, because we're using this webcam. And I guess the only way a professional and astronomer is going to see what's in the sky in front of him, if it's Nemesis, is if he's a smoker. So pray for a smoker, because he's got to go outside to light up, you know. And how are you going to miss it, right?
1: What is the worst that could happen when Nemesis comes by?
7: Well, I just put up an article about that called Nemesis Outbound 2026 to 2030. And this is what I did was I give a little bit of history, and then I take people into it and I say, all right, let's take a look at what happens. Because it's right now, it's coming down. You know, when we've been tracking it since 2020, when it crossed into the northern skies, reached perihelion, its closest distance to the sun in 24. We've been tracking it. Now it's heading back down to go back to the southern skies. And what we're showing, these are our projections. And that's, we have to put that caveat, it's a projection based on the data that we're getting out of our science articles. But we estimate that sometime late this year or midway into 2027, it is going to cross over the orbit of Mercury. And at that point, it's going to be a little more elevated in the sky. It'll be more people will be able to see it, and it will begin to appear a little larger. Then in late 27 to mid 2028, we project that it will cross over the orbit of Venus. And at that time, it will be noticeably larger than our sun. At that point, it will be the largest celestial body in our solar system. And this is when you'll start seeing the wings, which is the Nemesis cloud that we call it. And this is what was documented by the ancient Sumerians as translated by Zachariah Sitchin, who is my hero.
8: And God rest his soul.
7: God rest his soul. He was an amazing man. I had a chance to work with him on a few things, and I can tell you, he dotted his I's and crossed his T's, and he was an amazing fellow. Then what we're projecting, you know, once it's over the orbit of Venus, I think that's when we're going to start seeing the fake news. The mainstream media is going to continue doing what it's doing, being dismissive, telling people, it's just a pretty light show. Nothing's going to hit us. And when people hear it's not going to hit us, then they just tend to dismiss it and throw it off. But that's a lie. It's already affecting us. And it is the inner core of our planet is being perturbed by it. You know, we're seeing these strange weather patterns. Things are getting a little bizarre on the surface, which is a result of the inner core getting a little off balance. And that is causing magma plumes that are rising up to the lithosphere and then working their way down. And this is causing a lot of problems. So it's already affecting us with a different cause form of cosmic radiation and gravitational attraction.
8: Are we talking, Marshall, about problems of biblical proportions here?
7: Pardon?
8: Are we talking about problems of biblical proportions?
7: Absolutely.
8: Oh, boy.
7: Okay. It is going to start, it's going to, by the

0: them to do something. The Colburn version, the Egyptian version of it, has a lot of the same details as in the five books of Moses, Genesis account. But they have a whole lot more. And like one of the things that's interesting is when you're looking at people talking about the story of Noah and the flood, they're always showing that Noah built the ark on the side of a mountain. All right. Well, I didn't read that in Genesis. Maybe I didn't have the right version of the Bible. But, you know, in the Colburn Bible, there's an explanation of that. And it was a large tsunami that hit. Now, also, you're going to have water that's the fountains of the deep that are going to come up. There's massive amounts of water underneath the skin of our planet. And all of this gravitational force that's exerted is going to push that up, and it's going to burst out. But in the Colburn Bible, it's talking about a huge tsunami, a 1,000-foot-high wall of water, probably.
1: Oh, my God, huge. And, where will that hit, do you know?
0: Anywhere you're on a coastal area is not good. You know, it's like the three real estate laws of premium property: location, location, location.
1: Yeah.
0: You don't want to be along a coastline. It's going to be, you want to be about 150 miles inland of a coastline, and at least to have about 2,000 feet above sea level. That's a good general guideline. So, you know, for example, where I live in Maine, I'm perfectly situated. And on the other hand, 90% of the population lives along the coastline of Maine. They're not going to make it. They're toast.
1: Will there be a warning?
0: Pardon?
1: Will there be a warning?
0: Oh, well, there's warnings now. It just depends on when do people wake up to what's happening. And I think that'll be in about 2028. You're going to start having them waking up. But that's going to be the 20, 25% of the population that thinks for themselves. And the rest of them are just, you know, they're going to, well, you know, let's see what it is. Let's see what it is. And they're going to be dismissive and push it off. And unfortunately, that's not going to help them to be effective.
1: Will there still be government denial at that point?
0: Unless something dramatic happens with it, yeah, the denial is going to continue. Because the elites, again, it's part of the depopulation agenda. COVID is part of the depopulation agenda. If you look at what's happening, particularly in the United States, we have the male exodus. Women are, you know, saying, where are the good men? They all disappeared. They don't want to approach us anymore.
1: The good guys are gone, huh?
0: Yeah, the guys are gone. You know, and but I had to research this a lot for my book, Mars Beta, Seeds to the Stars, because I was writing about, really, when I wrote that book, it's, you know, saying, let's create a subculture of space farmers, much like the Amish would, along the Amish model. Because the important thing with Mars Beta is, how do we get the guys to get back in the game? They're all on the sidelines. They don't hate women. They would like to have a nice relationship. But the men are intimidated by all of the institutional suppression and the high risks of, you know, being dragged into court on some frivolous thing. So the guys just, you know, they're doing the smart thing. They're just doing the math and saying the numbers don't work out. Well, we're going to have a massive depopulation with this because of the suppression of information. And we need to get the men back in the game, back to approaching the women. And so that's what Mars Beta is about. It's about saying, all right, what are the

0: most successful models? Who's procreating right now? That's a big issue, because with Mother Nature, species must do three things to avoid extinction. One, they have to feed themselves. Two, they have to be able to adapt to changes in their environment. And three, they must procreate. And we are not procreating. Our birth rate is unsustainable and we're circling the drain.
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0: When was the last time you woke up actually feeling rested or got through the day without feeling stressed out? 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
6: This is a Fox News alert. It's a hurricane now. I'm Sue Guzman, Fox News. Isaias getting stronger. It's now a hurricane, becoming the first hurricane of the Atlantic season. Michael Brennan with the National Hurricane Center says Isaias could make landfall late Friday into early Saturday.
7: Everywhere from the mouth of the Mississippi River to Yankeetown, Florida has the potential for life-threatening storm surge inundation. We're most concerned about portions of the Mississippi, Alabama, and western Florida panhandle coast, where you could see inundation up to 7 feet above ground level.
6: The FBI thwarting a terrorist attack at the Mall of America.
8: Prosecutors say 18-year-old Sheikhdoon Abdullah Muhammad pledged allegiance to ISIS when he couldn't fight overseas, and then planned to attack. The complaint says Muhammad targeted an October 24th art celebration, hoping to kill dozens of non-Muslims with an alleged anti-Semitic motive. He was arrested after allegedly buying an AK-47-style rifle and 200 rounds from an undercover agent. Prosecutors say he'd been under investigation for nearly 2 years, and his parents rebuffed FBI concerns about his radicalization.
6: Fox's Kevin Cork. President Trump hosting a midterm rally in San Antonio, Texas.
9: President Trump says GOP Senate candidate Texas Attorney General Ken Paxton has won victory after victory for people in the state.
10: So you need to go and vote for Ken Paxton for U.S. Senate. He's an all-star attorney general.
9: Telling a crowd in San Antonio a vote for Republicans will protect school choice and border security.
10: So you also need to elect a proud 20-year Air Force veteran to Congress, Carlos de la Cruz, who's fantastic.
9: De la Cruz faces Democrat Johnny Garcia in the race to represent Texas's newly redrawn 35th congressional district.
6: Fox's Kristen Goodwin. 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
6: President Trump is calling on Russia to share more information about a suspected fatal case of the plague. Fox's Jared Halpern reports.
3: Officials are sharing a little about a suspected case of the pneumonic plague that killed one lab worker in Siberia.
10: We expect them to share it a lot with our people. I just met with our people. We have brilliant experts. They know everything about what's going on. And all of that information is going through them.
3: Speaking with reporters in the Oval Office, the president says Russia says the case is very much under control. President Trump also notes he has a call set up with Russian President Vladimir Putin. Today is Putin's birthday. At the White House, Jared Halpern, Fox News.
6: Montana is about to send out absentee ballots, and there may be one less rule for voters who use them. Fox's Lisa Brady explains.
4: Beginning last fall, absentee ballots could be thrown out in Montana if voters fail to write their birth year on the return envelopes. Legislators who supported that requirement when it passed last year argued it would help prevent voter fraud. Instead, Lewis and Clark County District Judge Mike Menahan says the rule disenfranchised nearly 6,000 Montana voters. Ruling this week, it's unconstitutional after a lawsuit brought by groups representing people with disabilities and seniors. Menahan quoted the U.S. Supreme Court, writing that discarding lawful votes erodes public confidence that the election results reflect the people's will. The number of ballots rejected was large enough to potentially impact election outcomes in some areas. Lisa Brady, Fox News.
6: The Democratic National Committee is suing the Trump administration for recent TV ads. They say the commercials promoting his political message cost taxpayers millions of dollars. This complaint says the ads amount to illegal government-sponsored propaganda, and it is accusing President Trump of personally directing them. It's asking the court to declare the ads illegal and to stop the use of federal funding to pay for them. I'm Sue Guzman. This is Fox News.
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3: This is Bill Wills. Coming up after 6, Cleveland's Morning News with Wills and Snyder. Mike looks back on Guardians and White Sox. Plus, we'll look ahead to the Browns and Jets. All the morning news and traffic and weather, too, after 6, WTAM 1100.
1: And welcome back to Coast, George Norrie with you, along with Marshall Masters. His website is linked up at coasttocoastam.com. Marshall, what was that first moment that got you interested in this topic?
4: What it was... back in about 1999, started working with a group. We were, three of us were in Mensa together, and we wanted to understand why they keep talking about global warming. And so we started looking at that, and one thing led to another. What we found was that it's not just Earth. Every planet in our system with an atmosphere, no matter how light, is being affected much the same way that Earth is. That's what led us to Planet X. And I published my first article, I think it was in January 2002. And I have been at it ever since.
1: You haven't given up. You have not given up at all.
4: I have not given up. And, you know, what got me committed was... wasn't seeing it. I mean, I have seen it with my own eyes now. But it was a report of a NASA probe that was tracking the sun. And what it showed was that the sun was interacting with an object that was in the southern skies, much in the description of Zachariah Sitchin,
1: mm-hmm.
4: and what he was talking about. And when that came through, then we saw the interaction. The sun was in a tussle with something large in its southern skies. That for me was the moment. That was it. I was sold. I saw what was coming. You know, so it's been that way. But actually, the first time I learned about Nemesis was in 1969, when I had my high school science teacher was going on about Nemesis theory, which was very big. And then the whole conversation was suppressed and shut down. And it was kind of a sad thing, because he was excited because he was reading about Nemesis theory, which was what it was called at that time, in all the mainstream media outlets. And then, of course, boom, they put the kibosh on it. And it's pretty much been that way ever since. And now, I just sold him through.
1: How did he hear about it?
4: From the Wall Street Journal, New York Times.
1: Really?
4: They were reporting this stuff. Yeah. I mean, we've shown that on our site. And there's now, when you go to look in the archives, you'll notice that these pages are conveniently missing. But at the time, it was, you know, it was in 1969. That's when I knew about Nemesis theory. And then it didn't connect with me until we were trying to figure out global warming. And then you could say at that point, I walked backwards into Planet X.
1: Let's take some calls for you, Marshall. They're lining up for you. Let's start with Lewis in Pennsylvania. Lewis, go for it.
5: Hello, George. Thank you for taking my call. George, I have two comments and a question for Mr. Masters, and I'll hang up.
1: All right.
5: I have two comments. My first question is, Mr. Masters, there's two things you said over the years that really, you know, struck cool with me. One was about the, you know, the extreme change in the climate, like really hot extreme summers and really cold extreme winters. And then one time you said about, you know, scientists that speak out, they have a tendency to get in accidents and, you know, disappear and things. And that has happened certainly over the last few years. But my question for you, Mr. Masters, is with this proliferation of data centers and AI, is that part of this, all part of this thing with the barrel and everything and the cataclysm, the pole shift? And thank you for taking my call, George.
4: You know, that's a really good question. I've been wondering that myself. Because they have to observe it, and then they're going to develop a detailed ephemeris, because it's going back into the southern skies. Now, in 2006, we broke the story on the South Pole Telescope, and that was put in that place, and at great expense, and it is the ideal instrument for tracking Nemesis. And also there's Mount Graham in southeast Arizona, and with the Lucifer Project. And of course, you know, there's all kinds of denial. No, the Vatican isn't doing it. But Mount Graham is in a prime position with viewing skies to track this. And then once it goes into the southern skies, it's going to be tracked by the South Pole Telescope if it's still operational at that time. The thing is, I believe they want to determine if the orbit of Nemesis has changed. This can happen if it gets close enough to Jupiter that, you know, as we've seen with the comets, it can affect and make the orbit shorter in duration. So instead of coming back in 3,600 lunar years, it'll come back sooner. You know, I think, what was it? Nostradamus said in a foreword to his book, in a letter to his son, that approximately around 1,800 years from now, Earth would get toasted. It would become lifeless. We'd become the next Venus. Well, that would be consistent with the orbital change of Nemesis. So they're tracking it. They want to see if it's going to change and what we have to do. I think waiting for that conclusion They're not waiting for it. That's the reason why there's so much activity to get us to put a, you know, million, a thousand, but eventually a million colonists on Mars. And so I'm seeing what the big guys with the big money are doing. They're tracking it. They want to know if it's going to come back sooner. If it changes its orbit, then that could literally be the, you know, turn Earth into another Venus.
1: Marshall, the late Zechariah Sitchin talked about Nibiru and the Anunnaki inhabitants who lived on that planet that came around every 3,600 years. Are you agreeing with the possibility that there are ETs living out there on this nemesis or whatever it may be?
4: I do. I think one of the books that, you know, all of Zachariah Sitchin's books are amazing. But if you're going to start with one and it's not as technical as the others, and his other books are very technical, it's The Lost Book of Enki, which Enki was the Anunnaki lord who actually created us genetically by, as the story goes, and as in the book, that our DNA of our hominid ancestors was combined with Anunnaki to create a slave race to mine gold. And if anyone out there has ever had gold fever, and I have, trust me, it's definitely Anunnaki.
1: That'd be interesting. Let's go to Thomas in La Jolla, California. Hi, Tom.
6: Hi, George. George, I thank you and Tom Danheiser for accepting my call. Marshall Masters, wonderful, great research that you're doing. I wanted you to expand on these underground military bases. Here in the United States, we have several. We have NORAD is an obvious one in the Rocky Mountains. Mount Weather in Pennsylvania is a whole underground city with roads and, you know, that type of thing. Allegedly, there's, you know, places like China Lake here in California has an underground facility, the Southern Nevada Nuclear Test Center, which includes Area 51, supposedly has an underground military installation. So, and then if you look at other countries, the Russian Federation allegedly has underground military installations in the Urals. But China, mainland China, has underground military installations in the Tibetan Plateau. So this goes on and on and on. So I was wondering if you would expand more on that, on these underground military bases. It seems to me like they're in your face. They say that they're there for nuclear war, but I think that they're there for the planetary catastrophe.
4: I agree with that, and that's what my research, when I was writing my book, Being in It for the Species, the Universe Speaks, we did a lot of looking into this, and also, you know, I've had conversations with people that talk about the DUMs, the deep underground military bases. What I would definitely suggest for you to follow up and for those out there listening is to find Philip Schneider videos, if you can still find them, because he talks about the DUMs, and this is very serious. The activity of the DUMs started in the 50s, and initially it was, you know, it kind of meddled along, and then it was after the IRAS telescope detected Nemesis way in the southern skies. And for those who remember when Google Sky was operational, that there were the missing star panels, and those missing star panels is where Nemesis was at that time, and they pulled that stuff out. So they saw it, and that's when they put the spurs to their program to build these deep underground military bases. And so they're going, you know, up to 2 miles below ground. And also they have domes under the oceans. There's a lot more of them. There's a huge network of these things. And these are the elites. But also in America, the preparation for our population has basically been FEMA camps and a lot of ammunition. Not very promising what is online for America. Other countries like Russia, Sweden, some of these other, I know from people who are building technologies, concrete domes that are quick to assemble, other people that were doing it, we were talking to a few years back, they are really trying to put as much capacity underground to save their native-born populations. So the domes initially were at a slow pace, and it was, you could say it was to survive the wars. However, one of the things that is, since they started doing the domes, that's coming back to haunt them, is going to be sinkholes. And we have seen, I mean, if you live in Florida, sinkholes are sinkholes. But now we have sinkholes, land tears, all of these earth deformations that are happening, and it's strange. These underground bases, sinkholes are a real threat for them. If they have a sinkhole that opens up above the chamber or in the ground beneath it, those communities are in deep kimchi. They're not going to do well. So the short answer is the pace, the rapid pace of construction of domes coincides with the observations of Nemesis in 1983.
1: Are you confident, Marshall, that the right astronomers will come forward when that day comes and make this announcement?
4: I hope so. You know, it's... We see this one observatory webcam in Hawaii, and Nemesis is right in their faces. I mean, they don't need a telescope. It's right in their faces, and they won't say anything. It's not about do they see it. It's about the intimidation. And the question is how long is that intimidation going to go on? And I think both Trump and Putin really don't like this. If they can free us up from this suppression, I think they will. We have, you know, if Trump is successful in doing what he's doing and reorganizing things and MAGA keeps going, people look at the politics and they want to carp and complain and all of that. But to be honest, folks, you know, with MAGA, America First Gen, you know, agenda, it's going to be your best odds of surviving what's come. They're going to at least let you have a fighting chance. And that's important. People are going to have to organize, pull together, create communities, and procreate, because this is a depopulation event. And that's, we need to do that. That's the reason why I wrote Mars Beta. And we'll see how it goes.
1: Let's go to Dennis in Missouri. Get a quick one in. Go ahead, Denny.
7: Hey, George. Morning, George. Morning, Marshall.
1: Hello
7: there.
1: Thanks
7: for what you both do.
1: Thank you.
7: I think I took a picture of that planet here a while back. It's huge. It was right next to the sun. I saved it on my phone. But I know of several retired military and police that they know something, it seems like, because they're all headed for higher altitude. They're all moving once they retire. And I was wanting to know, what is the safest elevation to be when this pole shift happens? Because I've been trying to get to higher elevation myself, but I might have to make a couple more moves.
1: How high do you go, Marshall, and where do you go?
4: Okay, you want to get at least about 2,000 feet above sea level, all right? And you want to be 150 miles from a coastline. Those are general guidelines, all right? But you definitely want to be there. It's, you know, the strategy is fault lines and shorelines. So if you're in the middle of the country, you know, we have fault lines there that you have to be concerned with. So where is the likelihood of natural disasters going to hit you? And just be aware of it and pray on it. I mean, you know, ask God to get in this with you and to lead you. And opportunities will work out for you, and that'll lead you to a place of safety. Creator will help you with this. And as Creator led me to one of the most survivable locations in America.
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2: Isaias is now a hurricane as it approaches the Gulf Coast. Forecasters expect the storm to continue gaining strength throughout the day Thursday, possibly packing winds of over 100 miles an hour. Current projections show Hurricane Isaias making landfall somewhere between New Orleans and Panama City. President Trump's considering his Florida golf club for a Camp David-style presidential retreat. Trump says the military and Secret Service presented him with the idea. The golf course would reportedly be designated as a U.S. presidential golf course and be made available to all past, current, and future presidents, as well as foreign heads of state to use. Week 5 of the NFL season kicks off from Texas. The Cowboys battle the Buccaneers in Thursday night football at Arlington. Meanwhile, Sunday features another international matchup when the Eagles and Jaguars duel it out in London. An NFC West showdown takes place in Seattle between the 49ers and the Seahawks. And the nightcap showcases the Ravens and Falcons squaring off in Atlanta. I'm Tammy Trujillo.
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7: The Emmys are moving to Prime Video starting next year. The Television Academy and Amazon reaching a 6-year deal for the rights to the awards ceremony. Under the deal, the Emmys will be streamed on Prime Video for free globally. This will mark the first time the Emmys will not air on broadcast TV since it started in 1949. Multiple reports say the deal with Amazon is worth between $15 and $20 million per year. A trailer for the long-awaited biopic about the Scorpions now out. The 2.5-minute clip comes a year after a teaser was released. The biopic will follow the band from their early days up until the release of the 1990 single Wind of Change, which is also a title of the film. Lil Nas X is back with new music. The rapper and singer has released a new single titled World's Greatest. It marks his first new music since announcing in June that he'd been in rehab for a few months for mental health support after he was diagnosed with bipolar disorder. World's Greatest is Lil Nas's first single in over 18 months. An actress from the golden age of Hollywood has passed away.
2: Eva Marie Saint won an Oscar for Best Supporting Actress for her role in the 1954 classic On the Waterfront. She also starred in the Alfred Hitchcock film North by Northwest. She continued acting for several more decades and was nominated for 3 Emmy Awards for her work on television. According to her publicist, Eva Marie Saint died Tuesday at her home in Los Angeles. She was 102 years old. I'm Tammy Trujillo.
7: That's entertainment. I'm Jennifer Bolsoni.

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1: Next hour, Dr. Brad Stewart joins us to talk about facing death. It's an amazing story, so make sure you're part of it. And this being Wednesday, that means two more great programs from the Art Bell Vault.
2: Yes, indeed. We've opened up those doors to the vault where we store over 500 programs in there. We've added one this week from 2008. Art spoke to Professor Michio Kaku as they discussed applying physics to impossible ideas like invisibility, teleportation, and telepathy. And then the next show we put in is from 1998. Art's guest was Peter Davenport of the UFO National Reporting Center. So this is classic audio, folks. We'd like you to take a listen. It's available to Coast Insiders. It's very easy to become an insider.
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4: 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Here in West Virginia, we get inundated with snow. 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
1: 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Put it on your phone, and through the app, you can sign up to be an insider. And again, if you live in Canada, you're eligible to be an insider, so take advantage of that. 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
9: This is Bill Wills. Coming up after 6, Cleveland's Morning News with Wills and Snyder. Mike looks back on Guardians and White Sox. Plus, we'll look ahead to the Browns and Jets. All the morning news and traffic and weather, too, after 6, WTAM 1100.
1: And welcome back. George Norrie along with Marshall Masters. Marshall's website is linked up at coasttocoastam.com. Marshall, this thing happens every 3,600 years. Have they had disasters every 3,600 years?
10: According to the accounts in the Colburn Bible, yes. These were written by the ancient Egyptians about the same time as the five books of Moses after Exodus, which was the last flyby event. So it comes around and it comes around and it comes around. It's the difficulty for us historically is, you know, you got 3,600 lunar years. That's an important criteria. You know, right, Sitchin didn't mention that. And we had to backtrack that and figure it out because when you use the Gregorian calendar, it doesn't work. But 3,600 lunar years, and it's right on the money. Well, you got 3,600 lunar years. Out of that, only 10 years, it's in the northern skies where it's going to be affecting us. And the rest of the time, it's out of sight, out of mind. And that's the reason why it just keeps catching humanity off guard, because that's a long, long period of time, lapse in history.
1: Let's go back to final calls. First-time caller, Jake John, is with us in Bellevue, Illinois. Go ahead, John.
11: Good morning, sir.
1: Hi.
11: Good morning, Mr. Marshall. George, before we go any further, I wanted to thank you for that wonderful tribute to your Ancient Aliens collaborator, Nick Pope. I enjoyed that show very much.
1: Oh, thank you, John. I miss that guy.
11: Yeah. Well, I like accents, and his was a dandy.
1: Sure was. But go ahead,
11: now,
1: John.
11: I didn't realize how close we are. You were, a couple of weeks ago, you were talking about the thunderstorms and hearing them in the background on your show, and I was hearing them at the same time. I thought you were out on the West Coast, and here you are, right across the river from me.
1: Stones throw, my friend. Stones throw.
11: Mr. Marshall, if this is truly a brown dwarf, how can people see it? My training back in the college in the 70s said that brown dwarfs are only visible through their heat energy, the infrared light they give out, not visible light.
10: Well, you're correct about that. It's at a distance. When they detected it in 1983, they saw it in infrared. But it does become visible once it enters the inner part of your solar system. And then we can see it. Part of the things we'll see is that the actual colors of it will change when the daylight side of Nemesis is facing our own sun. So for what they were seeing in 1983, You're absolutely, you got it right. It was not visible with the naked eye. It wasn't in the spectrums that we can see.
1: And Marshall, to be correct here, are we talking about one object or more than one?
10: What we're talking about is a mini constellation. And it was interesting, in 2020, there was a white hat who released an image of Nemesis crossing the ecliptic into the northern skies. We publish that image quite often. And there's just a lot of, you know, satellites in orbit around this brown dwarf. Now, there are three major planets, and from the inside is Helion, which is a gas, very bright gas giant. So if you're in that mini constellation, it would look like a second sun next to Nemesis. And then there's Arbota, which is a rocky planet. And then the furthest major planet is Nibiru, which translates to the planet of crossing. There's a lot of objects in there. Also, in 2022, there was a white hat release of imagery out of Russia, out of Cosmos. And they were showing the Nemesis wings that are formed in the Nemesis cloud. And this is when we do find amateur astronomers that are reporting on this. That's what they're posting, is very similar to what came out of Russia on disclosure in 2022. So that's the reason why I do believe it's really essential for all of humanity for surviving that the United States and Russia mend fences and come together. And because they're the two largest Christian nations in the world, and they have the science and the space experience to do this. So, as I like to say, Russia и Америка вместе только. Russia and American together only. And I think it's going to get there. I think I have great hope for that we can resolve these differences, work together, combined technology and leadership.
1: Well, I hope you're right, Marshall. East of the Rockies, Ed's with us in Charlotte, North Carolina. Hey, Eddie, go ahead.
12: Hey, thank you, George.
1: You're welcome.
12: Marshall, I got several quick questions. One, 2,000 feet, if that's the top of where you're living, or if you can go up to 6,000 feet, is that too high and the mountain could be shaken apart? Another thing is, when I read his book about, you just finally bought up the thing about mining gold. And when do these people come to see us on Earth? In other words, when they came last time and had us dig up gold and stuff, can you get into a little bit more of that? When are we going to ever see them or not? As far as, that aspect of, the planet coming.
1: All right, is 6,000 feet too high, Marshall, to live?
10: I wouldn't go over 5,000 feet, and the reason why is after the pole shift, we're going to have an agrarian culture, and you want to be below 5,000 feet for farming. Above 5,000 feet, you can farm, but you better know what you're doing, or you're going to go hungry. So I would suggest that to you. And then the other question was?
1: The Anunnaki coming for gold.
10: Yes.
1: Will they come back again?
10: I believe they will. They're going to come for gold and they're going to come for women. And it'll be an interesting thing. You know, there's a lot. You get on social media now. There's all these extraterrestrial videos on YouTube and TikTok and whatnot, and aliens talking, and they're, you know, the Anunnaki keep popping up like a bad penny. I do believe they're going to come. This is the big show. This flyby is the big show. By the way, I wanted to quickly

0: directly affected by something that doesn't directly hit you. And then as far as like the population control thing, I'm wondering, because this Yersinia pestis, this bacteria that supposedly got loose in that Russian lab, there, I know it's not a variant, but there is a plasmid variant, okay? It's called PIP1202, right? It comes from Madagascar. And that variant is antibiotic resistant. So if it was in a lab, the Russians have been working on this for a long time. There might be a cure. There might be a vaccine. So I'm wondering if maybe they're throttling this population shrinking. They're throttling it to where they will have laborers. Okay, that's what I think. I think they're the people that are going to die, they're just going to kill them anyways. Right, and then I think they're going to keep some people around for to be a labor class in these underground survival bunkers, and that's basically it. Do you believe that this in the past has caused the destruction of civilizations that we can't really explain, like the Sumerian civilization, the Indus River Valley civilization? The Indus River Valley is a big one, because that, you know, that's Pakistan, India area, what we nowadays call Pakistan and India. That civilization was huge.
1: All right, let's get his comments, Bill. We may have had some civilizations wiped out, Marshall, in the past, huh?
2: Well, yes. I mean, they're constantly looking. They're finding cities under shorelines, near the shorelines. There's plenty of evidence that this has happened. And I think I was noting here, I like that term, danger close. That was a nice term. Thank you. And, I'll use that. You're absolutely right. We're not going to have any impacts. It's going to be perturbation. It's going to be gravitational, cosmic force, different things, but nothing is going in the Nemesis system. Nothing's going to hit us out of that system. Now, it's kicking out fireballs, which is why they're suppressing, as I talked about earlier in the show, we're getting the suppression there. That's really nasty, because that is a real concern. We're going to have fireball impacts. We're going to have a lot of them. We're also going to have iron oxide falling on us from the cloud. And if you read the plagues of Exodus, the first one is that the Nile is turned blood red. Well, that was because it was the last flyby of Nemesis. The iron oxide gets in the water. That's what turns it red. Go to a brickyard and ask them, how do you make those really nice red bricks for decorative? And they'll say, we start with the basic brick mix and add iron oxide, and that's what turns it red. So we're going to see that stuff. On the depopulation agenda, it's a connect the dots and you see what's going on. You have suppression, but also there's depopulation. And when the depopulation agenda is, and it's on multiple levels, people want to always find one thing. It's never one thing. All right. And what I am seeing with the depopulation agenda in terms of the American society is that agenda has three aims. One, divide the sexes. Two, destroy the families. And three, cripple good men. Well, by golly, they're doing a bang-up job of it. They're doing a real bang-up job of it. So you'll see the depopulation agenda start to click, and you'll just notice it. That's how I came aware of it, you start connecting the dots. You start connecting the dots. And then, excuse me, what was the third question?
1: That's okay, Marshall. The clock has got us, my friend. Marshall Masters with us with his latest book, Mars Beta, Seeds to the Stars. But we're talking about Nemesis coming around in the next.

0: few years, let's keep our fingers crossed that it's not as bad as we think. Up next, the dying process on Coast to Coast Facing Death.
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9: Isaias is now a hurricane. I'm Ted Lindner, Fox News. The storm has sustained winds of 75 miles an hour. It's the first of this year's Atlantic hurricane season. It's also expected to be the first hurricane since Milton in 2024 that'll come ashore in the mainland U.S. As of the 10 p.m. Central Time advisory, the storm is moving east-northeast at 9 miles an hour in the Gulf of Mexico. Forecasters with the National Hurricane Center think the storm will intensify even more over the next day or so. Hurricane warnings posted in the Florida Panhandle and along the Gulf Coast in Alabama. Michael Brennan with the National Hurricane Center says Isaias can make landfall late Friday.
10: Everywhere from the mouth of the Mississippi River to Yankeetown, Florida has the potential for life-threatening storm surge inundation. We're most concerned about portions of the Mississippi, Alabama, and western Florida Panhandle coast where we could see inundation up to 7 feet above ground level.
9: Meantime, the president trying to rally support for Republican Ken Paxton, who's in a very tight U.S. Senate race against Democrat James Talarico.
11: We're going to crush Democrat communist James Talarico.
9: Texas, once seen as a strong red state, now multiple forecasters say it's a toss-up. The FBI says it foiled a planned terrorist attack on the Mall of America in Minnesota.
12: Prosecutors have identified it as 18-year-old American citizen whose parents are from Somalia. His name is Sheikhdoon Abdulali Mohammed. Now, court documents indicate that Mohammed had been the focus of a counterterrorism investigation going back to 2024. And since then, investigators had been monitoring his communications with a confidential source, hundreds of messages across social media and encrypted messaging platforms. Mohammed pledged his allegiance to ISIS a year ago, according to prosecutors, and wanted to travel overseas to fight for ISIS. But according to the criminal complaint, in July, Mohammed sent messages indicating he couldn't afford to pay for a flight overseas and instead planned to commit a terror attack here in Minnesota.
9: Fox's Garrett Tenney. 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
9: The Trump administration pushing for more info from Russia about a suspected case of the plague. Fox's Jared Halpern.
14: President Trump says he does not think the suspected case of pneumonic plague responsible for at least one death of a Russian lab worker is related to bioweapons research, but also says the U.S. is pressing for more information.
16: They're sharing it a little bit with our people. We expect them to share it a lot with our people.
14: The president says while Russia isn't saying much, the country has said they have the case under control.
16: I just met with our people. We have brilliant experts. They know everything about what's going on. And all of that information is going through them.
14: The State Department has issued a formal diplomatic complaint to Russia's government urging more transparency from the Kremlin. At the White House, Jared Halpern, Fox News.
9: The FCC considering allowing more political robocalls.
17: With less than a month until the midterms, the conservative group, the Club for Growth, says allowing more robocalls could help political organizations better communicate with potential voters, including in more languages, and improve polling accuracy by helping groups reach more voters. It calls current federal rules outdated and says they dampen freedom of speech. While consumer groups warn the proposed change could trigger a surge of unwanted partisan and potentially misleading automated calls in the critical days before the election, which will determine which party controls Congress for the final 2 years of President Trump's term. The proposal is now up for public comment, and the FCC could rule as soon as late October. Lisa Lacerra, Fox News.
9: And it'll be the Dodgers and the Milwaukee Brewers in the 2026 NLCS after the Dodgers knocked off the Atlanta Braves in Game 4 on Wednesday 4-1. The Brewers defeating the Padres in their Game 4 in San Diego Wednesday night by a score of 3-1. The Tampa Bay Rays also eliminating the New York Yankees, sweeping them 3 straight, winning Game 3 in New York Wednesday night 4-3. The NLCS between the Dodgers and Brewers begins this Sunday on Fox. I'm Ted Lindner. This is Fox News.
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1: Up next, Dr. Brad Stewart joins us, facing death, spirituality, science, and surrender at the end of life. 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
4: This is Bill Wills. Coming up after 6, Cleveland's Morning News with Wills and Snyder. Mike looks back on Guardians and White Sox. Plus, we'll look ahead to the Browns and Jets. All the morning news and traffic and weather, too, after 6, WTAM 1100.
1: And welcome back to Coast. George Norrie with you. Dr. Brad Stewart is a physician, healthcare innovator, and leading voice in the end of life care. Stanford Medical School graduate, he transitioned from emergency and intensive care medicine to hospice, helping to pioneer the advanced illness management model. Drawing on decades at the bedside of people, Dr. Stewart explores healing, spirituality, and finding peace when cures are no longer possible. His book is called Facing Death, Spirituality, Science, and Surrender at the End of Life. Brad, welcome back to the show. You're on about a year ago with our Connie Willis.
5: Yeah, thanks, George. Good to be with you. Good to be back.
1: How did you get involved so much about caring about facing death and investigating the dying process?
5: Well, I was a physician in practice for 10 years, solo practice in my office, and spent a lot of time in the hospital, like you said, the ICU, the emergency room. And I found, after a while that the people who needed me the most, needed me to be there with them and be myself with them the most, were the people that I couldn't help. The folks that responded to treatment were able to get back to their own lives and everything went well for them, at least until the next crisis happened. But it's the folks who I really wasn't taught to cure that I had to learn how to heal. And I think that's really what we're here to talk about, the difference between curing and healing, especially as it pertains to the end of life.
1: And there's a big difference there too, isn't there?
5: Yes, there is. We especially now with so many new developments. The FDA, Food and Drug Administration, approves new treatments for cancer at the rate of about one new treatment a week, and it's been that rate for the last 5 years. Cancer really has gone from being a death sentence 10, 15 years ago even, to being treatable in many cases, sometimes curable, and it's become more of a chronic illness than a death sentence. So medicine has made incredible strides just in my own lifetime, and that's only just begun. But none of us are going to escape the reality that there comes a point when no matter what treatment gets applied, there comes a time when it's no longer going to be effective. And that's when curing no longer is in the cards, but healing always is possible. And that's what I learned in my practice and what I try to convey in my book. And it's what I think we may be here to talk about tonight.
1: And Brad, when you talk about healing, are you talking about physical healing or emotional or both?
5: It's sort of all of the above. Curing has to do with your body responding to treatment. You're not a candidate for cure unless you're ill. Unless there's something wrong with you, you might have broken a bone. You might have an infection. Medical science has been able to achieve cures in many conditions and illnesses that used to be really untreatable. But healing is a different thing. When a person is cured, they respond physically to treatment. And of course, that emotionally is very uplifting. I've been through cancer myself, and it's very good news when you find that you're cured. But when there is no cure, or when your illness persists despite your doctor's best efforts, that calls for something else. And I think what I found and what I wound up devoting most of my career to was being with people who did not have the capacity or didn't have the luck, the good fortune to be able to be cured of their illness. So we had to, we meaning they and me together and my team when I worked in hospice, we had to be together all the way through to the end. And you'd be surprised considering that, dying mostly still happens behind closed doors. We don't get to see much of it. It's kept from us. So you'd be surprised to find that most people at the end of life are very calm, very peaceful, and often, ironically and surprisingly, sometimes at complete peace and actually happy. Doesn't always happen, but more often than not, the healing process can really take people right through the portal at the end of life to whatever may lie beyond. And I think we may get to talk tonight about some of the things that may lie on the other side of that portal.
1: Absolutely. And in the healing process, how resilient is the human body?
5: The human body is made to be resilient. It's evolved over, now about 2 million years since our species began to evolve. That's been enough time for us to develop an immune system and, all the other physical systems that we have in our body at our disposal, so that we're incredibly resilient. We can respond and come back from incredible insults, wounds, trauma, infections, all kinds of illnesses. But what I think healing refers to is something that's not just the body's response. It's your response. You as a person, what do you hope for How does your hope evolve and change as you learn that your treatment may not be as effective as you might have thought it was going to be? What happens inside you? And I think that's what healers, which if you're fortunate, you might have a physician who knows something about how to help you through that. Hospice and palliative care are people are trained to do that. And that's where the resilience of, you might say the resilience of the spirit really comes in. I think we are born to make our way all the way through life to the last moment, and do it in a way that can be very gratifying to everyone around.
1: Brad, when somebody goes to hospice, is that like one step from the grave?
5: Well, that's an interesting question, George, because if you look at the numbers and the studies that are done about hospice, I think it's a little better than it was a decade or two ago. But, you know, physicians have been reluctant to refer people to hospice until there's really nothing more that they know how to do. And so it was very common to see people come into hospice. They'd come home and receive hospice services at home straight out of the ICU and survive for less than 24 hours. An unfortunate proportion of patients, that was their course. I think the further we've come with hospice and palliative care and in medical training, helping doctors to learn how to get better support for their seriously ill patients, I think we're doing better now. But, hospice is for people who really want to be comfortable and stay at home and not go back to the hospital. And that's a surprising proportion of people with serious illness.
1: In your book, you talk about a Mr. Crawford. Tell us that story, Brad.
5: Well, I went to Stanford Medical School, and I was so proud when I was accepted. And I showed up, and for the first 2 years of my education, I was ecstatic. I mean, I loved science from childhood on, and I didn't always want to be a doctor. But I did research, brain research, actually, and the more I was exposed to medicine, I finally decided that's what I wanted to do for my career. So I showed up at Stanford. The first 2 years of any medical education are pretty much in the lecture hall and the classroom and, you know, the lab. The third year, you go on to the wards and you begin to see patients, and you're trained how to we call it work up a patient, which means, you know, take a history, do a physical exam, and begin to, you know, consult with your teachers on what kind of treatment might be appropriate for people. Now, you have to understand that folks travel to Stanford from literally around the world looking for cures.
1: Right.
5: And that's what Stanford's famous for. And it was true when I went to medical school there almost 50 years ago now. It's still true today. But my first patient in my third year, I walked into his room and I had no experience with talking with patients or their families or any of that. But the second I met this Mr. Crawford, he had lymphoma, which is a form of cancer that involves the immune system. And I took one look at him and I thought to myself, boy, this gentleman is really, really ill. He was barely conscious. He could barely speak. His wife was sitting beside him at the bedside and didn't really know, what to do or what was happening. So I did my best to get to know them. And, you know, I did what medical students do. I talked to her mostly. He wasn't really able to tell me much because he was so sleepy, but I learned how many treatments he had already had and that he'd come to Stanford from fairly far away, about 1,000 miles, looking for a cure for his cancer. And so I took a blood sample for labs and found when I sat down with my my intern and my resident, we looked at his lab results and they were really bad. I mean, his blood counts were near zero. So the resident took a sample of his bone marrow, which is where blood cells are made, and found that his marrow had been almost entirely replaced by his cancer. Oh, that's a really dire situation. So I was sitting with the house staff, the resident, the intern, and some of my other professors, and they decided they were going to give him very powerful chemotherapy. They have to, like I mentioned a few minutes ago, cancer is really more treatable now than it was back at this time. This was in the mid-70s. At that point, all we really had was chemotherapy, which really is a substance that's given usually either IV or by mouth.
1: And radiation.
5: Radiation is another. This gentleman wasn't a candidate for that, but because radiation is really for tumors that are localized to one spot. He had cancer everywhere. So, you know, the chemotherapy was designed to wipe out all of the cancer and in the process wipe out most of his good cells in his bone marrow as well, and he had very few of those to begin with. So I actually called a meeting with, I asked my attending professor to call a meeting to talk about this patient because I felt that it was probable that we were going to do more harm than good to this gentleman with this chemotherapy. So lots of people showed up in the meeting room. And I was asked to stand up and give my view as a beginning third-year medical student on what we were doing. So I said I was terrified as I stood up. I was a newbie. But I said, look, what's happening here is this gentleman has disease that's so serious that if we treat him, he's apt to die sooner with the treatment than he would if we kept him comfortable and didn't give this chemotherapy. So I said, I have two questions for everyone here. First, should we do this? And second, shouldn't we be talking to the patient and especially his wife about what he may be in for here? Because no one has really talked to them. So the first question was pretty straightforward. They decided to treat him. The second question stumped everybody. I mean, the room fell completely silent because no one back in the 70s, we didn't have informed consent yet where you're supposed to tell patients everything that's going on. So this poor patient had been told nothing, and none of the doctors in the room had any idea how to approach this with them. So, you know, the chief resident came up to me after the meeting and said, well, they've decided to treat him. And I said, look, I would like to give him the chemotherapy myself. This is my patient, and I know this is going to be a learning experience. So, you know, he looked at me like I was crazy because usually the nurses give the medication. And I said, no, I want to do this. I want to be responsible for this. So I did it. I mixed up the chemo myself. Put it slowly into his IV, and we had to wait and see what happened. So I come in the next morning, and there's nobody in his bed. It's empty, and so I asked what happened, and the nurses said, "Oh, he died at about midnight." And I spoke to the resident, and he said, "Yeah, he dropped his blood counts to zero, dropped his platelet counts, which are responsible for clotting your blood, dropped to zero, he bled into his brain, and he died." And, you know, I wasn't surprised. And yet at the same time, I said to myself as I walked down the hall, I will never forget this. I felt that we could have made many different decisions about treatment, but especially we could have done better with the wife who had to fly back home by herself with really no explanation about what to expect and what had happened. And that actually, that case, my first clinical case in my third year, set me on track, I think, to begin to get really interested in how to communicate, how to deal with situations where we have choices. We have decisions to make as doctors together with our patients and families. And sometimes we need to sit down and decide that the best thing is to just wait and be kind and make sure that comfort is the first priority and that we really support people on the path that their body is taking them and accept that that's where we all need to go together. And that's really what the next 50 years of my career amounted to, was finding ways to do that for patients and trying to help the system, the medical system, become better at doing that.
1: We're going to come back in a moment with Brad Stewart talking about his work, Facing Death. And his website is his name, linked up at coasttocoastam.com. It's all set up for you. And we'll be taking calls in the final hour. If you do have an ailment similar to what we've been talking about and you want to share that with us, jump aboard as well.
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2: The first Atlantic hurricane of the year has officially formed. The National Hurricane Center says Isaias is a Category 1 storm at this hour, with maximum wind speeds of 75 miles an hour. It's currently about 445 miles south-southwest of the mouth of the Mississippi River. Current projections show it making landfall somewhere between New Orleans and Panama City later on this week. The USS Abraham Lincoln returns to its home port in San Diego today, ahead of the carrier strike group's official arrival. Secretary of War Pete Hegseth flew out to visit the sailors and Marines who have been part of a record-long 10-month deployment to the Middle East. The deployment was marked by reports of dwindling supplies, poor morale, and multiple suicide attempts. The Powerball jackpot is now worth over $500 million. Nobody matched all six numbers in Wednesday night's drawing, so the Powerball jackpot rolls over to Saturday, when it will be worth at least an estimated $516 million. I'm Tammy Trujillo.
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1: Seen death, we're all going to face it. We'll take calls with Dr. Brad Stewart next hour on Coast to Coast. Lots more to talk with him about when we come back. October 30th will be our Ghost to Ghost night, a Friday night, and we're looking for some stories from you.
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4: Whether it's physical activity, obesity, diet, smoking, low on hormones, stress, sleep disorders, or your age, can be supported by reducing inflammation and aiding the body to heal itself appropriately. 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
9: This is Bill Wills coming up after 6, Cleveland's Morning News with Wills and Snyder. Mike looks back on Guardians and White Sox, plus we'll look ahead to the Browns and Jets. All the morning news and traffic and weather, too, after 6, WTAM 1100.
1: And welcome back, George Norrie, along with Dr. Brad Stewart. Brad, has your knowledge of the dying process increased your spirituality at all?
10: Yes. Absolutely. I started out, I mentioned before, I always loved science. And I guess that kind of made me a skeptic in my younger years. I didn't really have much in the way of spirituality or religion, in my home when I grew up. But once I started seeing people, and found that, well, first I felt responsible for their health and how they did. And that was a very heavy burden at first until I realized, wait a second, I'm not in this just by myself. There are things that are working with me and through me that I don't totally understand. But, you know, especially when I started working with people near the end of life, I began, like when I was in the hospital, back in medical school, patients would die in the hospital. Usually they were old, and we would try to resuscitate them. And if that failed, everyone would leave the room, and I would often stay because it always seemed to me that there was something important happening, even though I didn't know enough when I was younger to know what that was. But it seemed to me like there was something, some presence or something in the room after the person had died that had a very, powerful, just intuition for me. And I found the more I experienced that and the more I came to understand that as life ends, it's not necessarily the end of who we are. We may discuss that more as the show goes on here, but, you know, now that we have the ability to, resuscitate people much better than we used to, resuscitation science and critical care have really progressed. We now have situations where people will, their hearts will stop, say, in the ICU, and it takes a while to get them started again. We're much better at doing that than we were just a few years ago.
1: Right.
10: People will often come back and have stories to tell about what they experienced, after their heart and breathing stopped. And you only have to hear that a few times before you start to get curious. I got more and more curious about that and began to read case studies. We now have intensive care specialists who have written books relating these stories. And it seems more and more clear to me that, you know, whereas way back when I was first, you know, went through medical education and started treating patients, I thought that death was it. You know, when your body stopped working, that was just the end and that was all there was to it. I think there's more to that story now than I used to think, and then I more to that story than I think medical science now believes. But I think the more stories we hear, and the more it becomes evidence what these folks relate, it's actually, I think, more scientific evidence now that some of these stories. I think that I've certainly come to wonder whether death is actually the end for us, or if there is some part of us, part of who we really are deep down, that we come into this life, inhabit a body, and when the body stops working, whoever we are may actually move on. And I just think there are too many of those stories now to ignore them. I think that aspect of spirituality, that there's some deep part of us that is who we really are, that we may not appreciate day to day as we're going about our life on the planet. That deep part of us, may, survive and pass through that portal. And that may be a lot of what these stories are about. So that kind of spirit, that aspect of spirituality has really changed in me, I think, you know, over the last couple of decades.
1: But you're convinced now that the afterlife exists.
10: Well, convinced, you know, I think I am. What's interesting about that word convinced, though, is that even though we have more and more evidence, no one can really be sure, because where we are looking from here in our bodies with
1: until we get there, then we can make sure, right?
10: That, well, and or if you're unlucky enough or lucky enough, depending on your point of view, to actually go through the experience of death and be brought back, then you can say for sure that you're convinced. When you're in your body and you haven't had that experience yet, all you can do is say, you know, I have a really strong intuition and perhaps belief that there's something real here. So I guess you could say, yeah, I'm convinced, but I have yet to see for myself.
1: And when you bring in healing again versus cured, what's the difference?
10: I think the difference is that when you're cured, you are brought back, or you are lucky enough to move on in your physical life with your function restored and your illness treated, so that ideally it goes away and you can get back to pretty close to the life that you had before, or at least move into a kind of life that you can still appreciate and be functional and live well, have a feeling of well-being. But that feeling of well-being is the root of healing, which I think the difference between curing and healing is that you don't have to be cured to have a deep feeling of well-being in your life. Even if your body is failing, even if you're growing old, which I am at this point in my life, you know, that you can have a feeling of well-being and a feeling of healing as you get closer to that place in yourself that is the essence of your being deep down. I think it's really what all spiritual practice might be about, getting closer to what, you know, certain religious people might call your soul, or in Buddhism, which I don't believe is actually a religion, there's no worship of a supreme being or a god, but there is an attempt to find that central core of your own existence so that you can be aware and awaken to who you really are underneath all the suffering and all the ups and downs that, buffet us back and forth during life. So

0: And my group is approaching the end of life. Now, you know, what's interesting is when I was in practice, I was on call 24/7 for years, you know, back in the '80s. And back then, when you hit 70, early '70s, you looked and felt old. Now we have people who are 85 playing tennis. I mean, it's really, things have really changed. We live longer and we live healthier for longer. However, there is a point where all of that will end. And I think that's so difficult to face when you're healthy and have a functional, happy life. And yet everyone does it. Every single person without exception in the history of the human race has faced this and managed to make that transition. And all of us will. Question is, how do we do it in such a way that we can experience, you know, a feeling of well-being the best we can on the way to that?
1: And of course, the making the exit in the most palatable way, I guess, is important, isn't it?
0: Absolutely. And, you know, I hate to say this as a physician, but you got to do your best not to die in the hospital. You know, it's not easy to have a satisfying, comfortable end of life in the hospital. It can happen, and the situation certainly is improved compared to the way it was, say, 30, 40 years ago. But if you can see ahead in your own life, if you feel that your illness is approaching a point where you have been to the hospital a few times and you have decided that you're kind of tired of that and you don't want to go through that again, there are, you know, there are easy, fairly easy ways to avoid it. And not only that, to get support and guidance and counseling and help for yourself and your family so that you can stay home and be comfortable. And that's what I advise everyone to do. I have lots of friends who we actually talk about it often. And I have lots of friends who are no longer with us that we've lost that, have had varying degrees of success in doing that. But we all face it. And I think, if we can face it together, my philosophy has been to provide as much support as I possibly can and accompany people through it. I think, it can actually be, believe it or not, a rewarding and fulfilling experience. And many families will tell you that after they've been through it.
1: Why is it when somebody comes down with pancreatic cancer, is it almost like the kiss of death right there?
0: Well, I'll tell you why medically, if you want to know. The pancreas lives in the back of your abdomen. It's actually behind your abdominal cavity, kind of alongside your spine and in front of it. But because it's outside your abdominal cavity, if you develop cancer in your pancreas, there's a lot of space back there for the cancer to develop before you have any symptoms. So it's common, very common, to have pancreatic cancer discovered when the cancer is already developed to the point where it's very tough to treat. It's very hard to get it out surgically, and it doesn't respond very well to chemotherapy or radiation. So but again, George, it's interesting. Pancreatic cancer is one of those cancers where, I mean, even 5 years ago, when I heard that somebody had pancreatic cancer inside, I would think, well, now they know what's coming and it's coming soon. Suddenly, just as of a few weeks ago, we have new treatments that may really help prolong life, even in pancreatic cancer.
1: Well, that's fantastic. So hold on, Brad. We're going to take a short break at the top of the hour. We'll come back and chat more, and we'll open up the phone lines to give people an opportunity to chat with you.
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8: It has become a hurricane. I'm Sue Guzman, Fox News. And Isaias is getting stronger, now a hurricane, the first hurricane of the Atlantic season. Michael Brennan with the National Hurricane Center says Isaias could make landfall late Friday into early Saturday.
9: Everywhere from the mouth of the Mississippi River to Yankeetown, Florida has the potential for life-threatening storm surge inundation. We're most concerned about portions of the Mississippi, Alabama, and western Florida panhandle coast, where we could see inundation up to 7 feet above ground level.
8: President Trump hosting a midterm rally in San Antonio, Texas, Wednesday.
10: President Trump says GOP Senate candidate Texas Attorney General Ken Paxton has won victory after victory for people in the state.
11: So you need to go and vote for Ken Paxton for U.S. Senate. He's an all-star attorney general.
10: Telling a crowd in San Antonio a vote for Republicans will protect school choice and border security.
11: So you also need to elect a proud 20-year Air Force veteran to Congress, Carlos de la Cruz, who's fantastic.
10: De la Cruz faces Democrat Johnny Garcia in the race to represent Texas's newly redrawn 35th congressional district. In Texas's crucial U.S. Senate race, Ken Paxton faces Democratic State Representative James Tallarico. Kristen Goodwin, Fox News.
8: The FBI thwarts a terror attack at the Mall of America.
12: Prosecutors say 18-year-old Sheikhdoon Abdullah Muhammad pledged allegiance to ISIS when he couldn't fight overseas and then planned to attack. The complaint says Muhammad targeted an October 24th art celebration, hoping to kill dozens of non-Muslims with an alleged anti-Semitic motive. He was arrested after allegedly buying an AK-47-style rifle and 200 rounds from an undercover agent. Prosecutors say he'd been under investigation for nearly 2 years, and his parents rebuffed FBI concerns about his radicalization.
8: Fox's Kevin Cork. 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
8: Israel marked the three-year anniversary Wednesday of the October 7th Hamas attack on Israel that left 1,200 people dead. Fox's Christina Coleman says remembrances were also held across the U.S.
10: Other rallies took place in New York.
5: There is only one solution!
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5: Intifada revolution!
10: Meantime, some survivors of the October 7th attack took time to share their powerful stories. Also, President Trump spoke with Israeli Prime Minister Benjamin Netanyahu. The president said he wished the people of Israel well and noted that the other side is paying a very big price for what they did on October 7th.
8: President Trump calling on Russia to share more information about a suspected fatal case of the plague.
15: President Trump says Russian health officials are sharing a little about a suspected case of the pneumonic plague that killed one lab worker in Siberia.
17: We expect them to share it a lot with our people. I just met with our people. We have brilliant experts. They know everything about what's going on, and all of that information is going through them.
15: Speaking with reporters in the Oval Office, the president says Russia says the case is very much under control. President Trump also notes he has a call set up with Russian President Vladimir Putin. Today is Putin's birthday. At the White House, Jared Halpern, Fox News.
8: And the interest rate on most common U.S. home loans jumped last week to its highest in almost 3 years. The average 30-year fixed rate mortgage surging to nearly 7.5% in the week ending October 2nd. That's according to the Mortgage Bankers Association. And a cyber attack on Arizona's court system has compromised personal information for more than a million people. The breach is believed to have started when a court employee clicked a malicious link in an email. The Arizona Supreme Court says the information includes data for 1.3 million people, people with unpaid court fees and fines. I'm Sue Guzman. This is Fox News.
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1: We're talking about facing death with Dr. Brad Stewart, and we'll take your calls with him this hour right here on Coast to Coast AM. 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
3: This is Bill Wills. Coming up after 6, Cleveland's Morning News with Wills and Snyder. Mike looks back on Guardians and White Sox. Plus, we'll look ahead to the Browns and Jets. All the morning news and traffic and weather, too, after 6, WTAM 1100.
1: 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Brad, where do people get your book, Facing Death?
4: Well, it's available on Amazon. I called it Facing Death, Spirituality, Science, and Surrender at the End of Life, because all three of those things are important. Can't do without science. Spirituality and science, I think, are increasingly linked up through some of these stories that we're hearing and collecting as evidence. And surrender is important, too. It's there comes a time when we all have to let go, and it doesn't mean giving up. Surrender and giving up are two different things. It means letting go into what we have faith to be the life that we will always be living. So that book's available on Amazon and other online and in some bookstores as well.
1: Is there a favorite way for you of someone dying?
4: Well, I always feel strongly that assuming you have the kind of home situation where you have family and or friends or the ability to welcome people into your home from hospice, I think that the ideal is to be set up in such a way that you have the right kind of equipment and supplies in your home and the right kind of people to lend you the support that you need. So you don't have to worry. You don't have to be stressed and afraid. You have support. I think hospice provides that. Palliative care at home is available in more and more places. And hospice is also available, not just in people's homes, but in many nursing homes and other kinds of assisted living and other higher levels of care than just living alone at home. So I guess my favorite way is to bring people peace, quiet, and serenity where they live. I think that's the ideal.
1: Is there a better way to die than another way?
4: Well, you know, depending on the state that you live in, there are more and more states now where you may choose to end your life yourself. And, you know, it's not universally available. So I don't think we need to get way into it. But I think I'd have to say if I could choose for myself what I would want, it would be to be able to have the support of people who care about me, and I would be able to rest and allow the process to take place in such a way that I can be at peace. And I would want to say I have pain. I would want to have it treated. Many people suffer from confusion. That can be treated. Some people are anxious. That can be treated. I mean, being a physician, I've learned that there are lots of ways to use medication to help people be comfortable. And I think it's imperative that we make sure that people's pain is controlled as well as we can possibly do. And that comfort is the first priority. So if all those things are done, I think it's very possible to have a peaceful letting go process. And that's really what it's about.
1: What did you think of the assisted dying process of Dr. Jack Kevorkian?
4: Well, whatever you think of Jack Kevorkian, he was a pioneer. He pursued... I mean, he actually sought notoriety. He sought out cases where he could basically say in your face to people that were against what he was doing. He was a maverick and a pioneer. That said, I think that now the process that's involved in taking your own life has become legal and simpler, like we're talking about in some states and in some places. But you know, different people feel different ways about that. I have to say that for myself, I don't know how it's going to go for me. If I have a condition that's extremely painful, I've only seen a few cases, I can count them on the fingers of one hand, where the pain was really difficult to control with just medications by mouth. It occasionally happens, but it's really, really rare. If you have access to the right meds and people who can support you and help you administer them, then my preference is to allow the process to proceed in a natural way. I think there are natural ways to die the same way as there are natural ways to live. And that's my own personal preference.
1: We had a guest who killed himself about a year plus ago, Brad. He shot himself in the head, called 911. Cops came out. He was outside with his gun. They came up to him, and he shot himself in the head. He was going to kill himself anyway, I guess. What makes somebody so depressed to do something like that?
4: Well, anybody who's experienced really severe clinical depression, and I, for better or for worse, I've experienced it myself. You cannot, when you're in that state and you're deeply enmeshed in real depression, you frequently feel that there's no way out. And you frequently feel that no one can possibly understand what you're feeling. You feel isolated and alone. Even people who love you and try to care about you, it's very tough to let them in. It's very, very isolating. It's a horrible, lonely place to be. And, you know, I think there are some people who, feel compelled, have an inner compulsion to end their own lives. That kind of suicide, I think is different than medically assisted death, where the person, is evaluated by a physician or two, and depending on the state and the laws, and they're actually prescribed a dose of sedative medication that's a large enough dose that it will end their lives. And more and more people are taking that way. And that's different than the desperate kind of suicide that you're describing. That's a very desperate state. And you would just hope that there would be help for people like that, because I know of people who have attempted suicide and survived, and it changed their lives. They discovered through trying to kill themselves that their life was much more worth living than they had thought. And it was a wake-up call for them. So you never can tell how it's going to go. And I just hope for people who are in a really desperate place that they can find support enough to make it through and out the other side, because what's on the other side of severe depression can be very enlightening. You it sounds weird, but you can learn a lot from being seriously depressed. Learn a lot about yourself. You go very deep, and you can find help and compassion for yourself within yourself when you come out the other side of that.
1: All right, let's go to the phones. First time caller, Feather, is with us in Ohio. Welcome to the show. Hi, Feather.
5: Hey.
1: Good to have you with us. Go ahead.
5: Yeah, I don't have cancer. I suffered from two strokes last year. So I know I sound stupid, but I had to learn how to talk and everything all over again.
1: Yeah, you don't sound stupid, Feather. You sound okay.
5: Thank you.
1: How old are you, can I ask?
5: I'm 53.
1: Oh, you're young.
5: Yeah. I've met like three people that are younger than me that have suffered from strokes. So it's I understand that you don't understand why people would want to die, but let me tell you something. When your phone rings nonstop because people want their money, you're like, why did I even live to deal with all this?
1: You just got to be strong, Feather. You just got to be strong and keep doing what you're doing, because you're doing it the right way. Do you think so, Brad?
4: Well, Feather, you know, I've cared for many, many people who've had very serious strokes. And it sounds like you've had the kind of stroke, it's probably on the left side of your brain, and it's affected your speech. That's called aphasia. Very, very common. I wouldn't be surprised if you maybe have a little trouble moving around and being as functional as you used to be. You know, you already have faced, and you're continuing to face, really severe disability in your life. And there's, I mean, short of being stuck in the middle of a war or something horrible like that, having a disability and having to cope with life when you were used to being functional and happy and now you're in a very different place, that is so incredibly difficult. It's one of the biggest challenges anyone can face. So
1: sure is.
4: All I can say is I really feel for where you are. And, you know, I can I can actually understand, and I've known many people who feel the same way, where you say to yourself, what's the use? Or, you know, is this life really worth living? And that's a question that some people have to come face to face with, that question. You sound like you may have been grappling with that. And I'm here to tell you, there are no easy answers to that question. No easy answers to what's the use or is life worth living?
1: And more power to her, Brad, to get to the point where she's back again.
4: Well, and she may, I mean, one thing I've learned is you can't tell somebody to expect to get back there again. You have to be with yourself and you have to be with people as they progress through whatever it is that they're facing. And some people get back and some people don't. That's the facts of life. And I think all we can do is support each other the best we possibly can through those places. And I can just, Feather, if you're listening still, I just wish you the best. And I can just tell you, I've worked with a lot of people who are in the situation that you're in, and actually far worse, who have really made progress with their healing inside themselves, even when they couldn't be cured from what's going on with their body. So I really wish you the best with that process, because it is a process, and it's the hardest process we face in these bodies on this planet.
1: Thank you, Brad. Let's go to Richard in Kansas City, Missouri. Hi, Richard.
6: Yes. Hello, George and Dr. Brad. And just a quick thing with George. The other night with Jacob, I tried to get through, but I didn't get all the way through before the program ended. Just to let you know what happened with me, because I know you wanted me on the radio. And then Dr. Brad, my wife, as George knows, recently died, and I've been grieving so badly, and she died in a Denver hospital. And it's just taken a toll on me, and it just feels like, you know, there's nothing left for me to keep going on. And I was an orphan and never belonged to a family or anybody and don't have anyone to talk to. And then also, if there's a phone number or something, I can, you know, call you at another time. And then I have a quick follow-up after that.
1: Well, you don't give out the numbers on the air, Richard, but you can get them on his website, which is linked up at coasttocoastam.com. What's your other question?
6: Oh, yes. I have a lot of physical problems and I was in a hospital with edema throughout my whole body and heart problems and prostrate and blind in my eyes and walk with a crutch and hunched over and trying to recover and get well with that. It's so frustrating. And then talking about the afterlife, I had died different times in the past. And came back, and I was up in heaven, and just a quick pass to passing that on to you. Thank you all.
1: Thank you, Richard. Your thoughts, Sir Brad?
4: Well, I don't think you're on with us anymore, but I would love to ask you if that experience of dying and coming back produced any change in the way you feel about your life, and if it's had any bearing or any influence on how you're feeling with all the things that you're dealing with now. And we're not going to hear an answer to that because I don't think you're with us.
1: I think he's still with us. Richard, you're still there?
6: Yes, I am.
4: What were you left with when you died and you said went to heaven and came back? A lot of people describe it that way. What What feeling did that leave you with?
6: Deeper, everything deeper, and seemed to be more sensitive to things and more aware of things and more aware of things that went on in heaven.
1: I've heard that a lot from guests that we've had on that we've had after-death experiences, Brad, that they come back more enlightened.
4: Well, I'd want to know, Richard, I guess, real quickly, did it change your feeling toward death, toward dying? Do you feel differently about dying now than you did before that?
6: I'm not afraid to die anymore.
4: Yeah, yeah. And yet, it doesn't change how difficult things are with the grief, with your wife gone and all that. It's, you know, again, you're going through a lot. I'm glad you had that experience, and I hope you can remember some of the effect that it might have had, because it may help you with your healing now.
1: Grief is not easy. We'll come back with final questions with Brad Stewart in just a moment on Coast to Coast AM.
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3: The first Atlantic hurricane of the year is headed toward the Gulf Coast. The National Hurricane Center says Isaias is a Category 1 storm with maximum wind speeds of 75 miles per hour. Current projections show it making landfall somewhere between New Orleans and Panama City later this week. Most U.S. voters want more guardrails on artificial intelligence and say the federal government has fallen short on addressing its risks. Chris Caraggio has more.
4: That's according to a new Reuters Ipsos poll, which found that 57% of respondents think the Trump administration isn't taking AI risks seriously enough. 54% also said the same of Congress. AI concerns extended across party lines, with 8 in 10 Democrats and over 6 in 10 Republicans supporting stricter government regulation of AI. I'm Chris Caraggio.
3: In week 5 of the NFL starts tonight in Texas, the Cowboys battle the Buccaneers on Thursday Night Football from Arlington. I'm Mark Mayfield.
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1: And we'll be back with final calls with Dr. Brad Stewart, author of Facing Death, when we come back in a moment on Coast to Coast. On our next Coast to Coast show, Chris Boris joins us to talk about ghost behaviors and ghost hunting. 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Beyond Belief, that's our television show, and we invite you to go to that website, beyondbelief.com.
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6: 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Coming up after 6, Cleveland's Morning News with Wills and Snyder. Mike looks back on Guardians and White Sox. Plus, we'll look ahead to the Browns and Jets. All the morning news and traffic and weather, too, after 6, WTAM 1100.
1: And welcome back. George Norrie along with Brad Stewart as we talk about facing death. Brad, how many physicians, percentage-wise, have your mindset about death?
7: I'm laughing because... there's no way I can answer that question. All I can say is that it's probably a fairly small percentage. I'd say, maybe 10-15%, but that it's very hard for me to know. I think it used to be back in the day, there were very few. I think there are more and more physicians now that in their training have been exposed to better teaching about the end of life. So I think we're doing better than we did at one time, but we've still got a long way to go.
1: Let's go to Michelle in Martinez, California. Welcome to the show. Hi, Michelle.
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7: Hello.
8: Thanks for taking my call.
1: Sure thing.
8: So my whole thing with death is it's never been something to fear or be afraid of, because it's the door that opens to take us home. We're just humble servants to the human bodies the Creator has given us to play around in. But I think part of society or mankind kind of took that too literal, and we've gotten away from our spirituality. And a lot of work has just been, there's so many lazy people, it drives me nuts. But we're not here to destroy the earth, and it just, everything can just happen right now if people just stop thinking so hard about everything else. I was a preemie, a birth control baby. I had my first out of body experience at 9 because of extreme pain.
1: You remember it?
8: I do, actually. My mom, she was like, stop bleeding, stop crying. And she was so hysterical when we finally got to the emergency room, and they wouldn't give me anything for the pain. And by the time they got to the third stitch with the needle and the string, I was like, because my mom, you know, at that point in my life had already demonstrated that she was not capable of handling extreme situations. And I would find that out real quick when I had to learn how to drive the first time she had a episode on a major roadway back east where I was born and raised. And I just had to just do it. I had to Route 40 in Delaware. You know, my mom just gets out of the car and leaves me and my sister just sitting there in the car. Like, okay.
1: Well, you learned the hard way, but you did it before. Brad, the great old singer Nat King Cole died at the age of 45, Bobby Darin, 37. That's way too young. What's an age that you think is a comfortable age that when you go, you can say to yourself, I lived a good long life?
7: Well, that's a great question. I don't know that there's an ideal age. I mean, if I had to pick a number, I'd say, I don't know, 85. But I know people who I've got. In fact, I tell her story in my book. I knew a young woman who had two young teenage daughters. She was probably in her early 40s, and she developed bone cancer that spread rapidly up into her spine and her neck and paralyzed her from the neck down. So she had to lay at home in bed. Her family and attendants had to feed her. She was in the kind of place where, like we talked about throughout the show, she could easily have decided, I really don't want to live anymore. And yet, just the opposite happened with her. She had chemotherapy, very powerful. She had to go into the hospital. The chemotherapy was so powerful for her cancer. And while she was in the hospital, the chemo was so powerful that she passed out, fell on the floor, hit her head, and, had serious head trauma, was unconscious for a while. And when she woke up and came back home, and I visited her twice, and I tell her story in the book. She says to me, I've been to the knowledge place. She had, her whole, attitude and her whole self had been transformed somehow. And she was, she said to me, we are all like ants. We run around. We're stuck in our little tiny bodies. We run into each other. We don't know what we're doing. But in this place that I've come to, I can see from a lot higher up what we're actually about. She was actually really happy lying there paralyzed in bed, and she stayed that way until she died. It's one of the few cases I've seen where she was actually fully transformed into sort of an enlightened being. I had to visit her a couple of times just to make sure what she had actually happened to her. So, in answer to your question, I think any age, a person can come to the end of their life and come to terms with it. But the ideal, obviously, is to live a long, happy, healthy life. And lucky for many of us, that's a lot more common now than it has been in the past.
1: That's right.
7: I think there's a good chance that many of us will hit 100 years old before we die. The way things are going. So, older and healthier, I'd have to say, is probably better for most people.
1: Could you see me as a 100-year-old talk show host?
7: No question. You're going strong, George. I mean, you got big momentum here, so just keep it up.
1: Well, at 100, I might be going like, now let's go do my yacht in New York. Hi, my yacht. Go ahead.
9: I tell you, there's so many breakthroughs with frequency and energy medicine. But I must say to Richard, and to the beloved community, namaste. The divine in me salutes the divine in you. You are a part of God, Richard. Listen to music. Increase your energy, and you will be awed by the beauty of the stars and the heavens. I suggest Salt Coast by Kate Tempest, she doesn't even have a name like the Indigo Children. So get on the path with the Coasties. Now, I have a couple points of information. New York State, I heard it on City Watch Thursdays at 5 a few weeks ago. Amy Paulson, Assemblywoman, is a part of what is about to be passed in New York State, joining four other states, medical aid in dying, but they're also going to, some other state or states, do something where people can use psilocybin, colloquial known as magic mushrooms, and they might change their mind. So, okay, I want to suggest, because everyone is dealing with pain these days, Tell Me Where It Hurts by PhD Rachel Zofness. And she studies pain, and she told some stories that you got to read, Dr. Brad, The New Science of Pain and How to Heal. And it's not in your body. It's a mind-body connection. And a physical therapist, Dr. Tom Padilla, solving the root cause of pain and how you uncover the true source of your physical pain and get back to an active, pain-free lifestyle without painkillers or surgery. Now, my question also, and it's in two words in Latin, memento mori, okay? Remember you die. Okay, that's what people have lost. Edgar Casey was about to step into an elevator. He saw that there were, this confirms your recent thoughts, he looked at, he saw no auras, and he didn't step in, and that elevator had a terrible accident. All the people died. I saw Daniel on film. What a handsome, great spirit he is. And he reminded us that every person you ever encountered in your life, you will walk in their shoes. And he had hurt a lot of people, and so we will all experience that. But my main question is, if you could write a treatise or had some kind of a magic wand, what would you, before you die, how would you change the allopathic prescriptions and surgery focus medical training system? And I'll listen over the air. Thank you, George and Tommy.
1: Maybe if you would change it at all, Brad, would you?
7: I think I would. I think that we meaning medicine, medical science, medical practice, is so oriented toward

0: concentrated on teaching that as well as technology, the labs and all the scientific materialistic stuff that we're already so good at. Combine that with deep listening and deep presence. I think we'd have a much more powerful way of dealing with illness, especially when our science can't cure it. I think we could move beyond that, really into true healing for people who need it.
1: Let's go east of the Rockies. Dottie's with us in Florida. Hello, Dottie.
2: Hi, Tom. Sorry. wanted to say hi to Dr. Stewart. And I've had positive experiences with my younger siblings that had to go in hospice. My brother decided to be at home. My sister was to the point where she couldn't decide. She got an incurable disease that's very rare. And it took them almost 2 months before they figured out what it was, between the doctors and one hospital and then going to the university hospital here in Florida. And she had ended up with a CJD disease. And we had to put her in hospice, and it was a very good place. I know my last day with her, I was there for 4 hours. She was completely because she started with balance problems, and that's when she started going to the doctor. And then it got to where work decided that she needed to stay home until she got this figured out, because she was getting very confused, and it's not like her because she's very smart. And when we took her to the university and we were in the emergency room, I told the doctor, I don't think they've done a spinal tap yet. They need to do that. And it takes 3 weeks before it comes back. So she was in the hospital for 3 weeks at that university. And then, of course, we had to put her in hospice. And 4 hours before she passed, we always love going to the ocean, so I had the nurse put the TV on the ocean sounds, and we just sat there, She's completely unconscious. But just about an hour after I left, she passed away.
1: Sounds like you gave her a great ending, though, Dottie, a great ending. We're almost out of time, Brad. Give out your website, if you would, sir.
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1: And we've got that linked up for you at coasttocoastam.com. 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
0: Yes, they can, and I'm happy to email back.
1: And the name of the book, Facing Death, Spirituality, Science, and Surrender at the End of Life. Thank you, Brad, for being on the show, and keep in touch with us, all right?
0: I will, George. Thanks much. It's been great to be on here for another time.
1: All right, my friend. On our next Coast to Coast program, we're going to talk about ghost hunting and giants of Ireland on Coast to Coast AM. For Dan Galante, Tom Danheiser, Sue Tricus, Lex Lonehood, Sean Ladasur, Alec Fernandez, Tim Banal, Mary Berry, George Knapp, and Richard Serrett, I'm George Norrie, somewhere out there on Coast to Coast AM. We'll see you on our next edition. Until then, be safe, everyone.

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3: What's happening, fellow sports fans? It's Andy West. Let's take a look back on this day in sports history, October 8th. We'll start off back in 1956, where Don Larsen of the New York Yankees makes history and pitches the only perfect game in the World Series for a 2-0 win over the Brooklyn Dodgers. Jumping ahead today in 1995, Dan Marino of the Dolphins broke Fran Tarkenton's completion record when he threw his record 3,687th completion to running back Keith Byers in the second quarter. And today in 2018, Boston Red Sox infielder Brock Holt becomes the first player in Major League Baseball history to hit for the cycle in a postseason game. Seems pretty amazing that it had never been done before. He completed the feat in the ninth inning of the Red Sox 16-1 Game 3 rout of the Yankees, hitting a two-run home run.
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5: Up in the Gulf, I'm Ted Lindner, Fox News. Isaias has sustained winds of 75 miles an hour now and is the first hurricane of this year's Atlantic season. It's also expected to be the first hurricane since Milton in 2024 that'll come ashore on the mainland U.S. As of the latest advisory, the storm was moving east-northeast in the Gulf at 9 miles an hour. Forecasters with the National Hurricane Center think the storm will intensify even more over the next day or so. Hurricane warnings posted in the Florida Panhandle and along the Gulf Coast in Alabama. Michael Brennan is with the National Hurricane Center.
6: You can see a life-threatening storm surge inundation along portions of the northern Gulf Coast as Isaias is expected to make landfall as a hurricane late Friday night into early Saturday.
5: Meantime, the countdown of the midterm elections continues. The president trying to rally support for Republican Ken Paxton. It was in a very tight U.S. Senate race against Democrat James Tallarico in Texas.
7: We're going to crush Democrat communist James Tallarico.
5: A member of the British Navy has been charged with trying to pass secret information to a foreign power.
8: Teddy Young, a 24-year-old member of the Royal Navy, has been charged under the UK's National Security Act. It's alleged he obtained protected information and prepared to disclose it to benefit a foreign power. Police have not named the foreign power to which the charges relate. The head of counter-terrorism policing says the charges are very serious against a serving member of the armed forces. We're told these alleged offences are not connected to the recent incident at RAF Fairford, which US officials say involved a potential Iranian drone attack. In London, Jonathan Savage, Fox News.
5: And it'll be the Dodgers and the Brewers in the 2026 NLCS after the Dodgers knocked off the Atlanta Braves in Game 4 on Wednesday 4-1. The Brewers defeated the Padres in their Game 4 in San Diego Wednesday night by a score of 3-1, and the New York Yankees were eliminated by the Tampa Bay Rays as well on Wednesday night. 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
5: The Trump administration pushing for more info from Russia about a suspected case of the plague.
12: President Trump says he does not think the suspected case of pneumonic plague, responsible for at least one death of a Russian lab worker, is related to bioweapons research, but also says the U.S. is pressing for more information.
13: They're sharing it a little bit with our people. We expect them to share it a lot with our people.
12: The president says while Russia isn't saying much, the country has said they have the case under control.
13: I just met with our people. We have brilliant experts. They know everything about what's going on, and all of that information is going through them.
12: The State Department has issued a formal diplomatic complaint to Russia's government urging more transparency from the Kremlin. At the White House, Jared Halpern, Fox News.
5: The FBI says it foiled a planned terrorist attack on the Mall of America in Minnesota. Fox's Garrett Tenney.
14: Prosecutors have identified it as 18-year-old American citizen whose parents are from Somalia. His name is Sheikhdun Abdulali Mohammed. Now, court documents indicate that Mohammed had been the focus of a counterterrorism investigation going back to 2024. And since then, investigators had been monitoring his communications with a confidential source, hundreds of messages across social media and encrypted messaging platforms. Mohammed pledged his allegiance to ISIS a year ago, according to prosecutors, and wanted to travel overseas to fight for ISIS. But according to the criminal complaint, in July, Mohammed sent messages indicating he couldn't afford to pay for a flight overseas and instead planned to commit a terror attack here in Minnesota.
5: An explosion's heard in the Saudi capital of Riyadh after deadly Houthi attacks on airports. It's not yet known what may have been hit, nor whether there are any casualties. This late-breaking news comes on the heels of Houthi attacks on two Saudi airports. Those attacks killed three people and wounded dozens more. I'm Ted Lindner, and this is Fox News.
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22: Thursday, October 8th, 2026. I'm Dave Anthony. A condemned killer is still alive, a week after becoming the first to survive what was supposed to be a lethal injection.
23: The state of Tennessee had no idea, or at least no written authority or guidelines as to what to do next. And that's why we saw this bizarre scramble for an ambulance. And now they're attempting to save the life of a woman who moments ago they were attempting to take her life.
24: I'm Alex Hogan. There's been a lot of talk about a tough election cycle for Republicans. There is one surprising storyline emerging out of Minnesota where the GOP is hopeful that it could flip a Senate seat red.
25: Minnesotans want change. They have not enjoyed the last 8 years. I had one constituent tell me the last 8 years have been the worst in Minnesota history.
26: And I'm Guy Benson. I've got the final word on the Fox News Rundown.
22: Krista Pike is still alive, but she's not supposed to be. Tennessee planned to execute her for a 1995 murder when Pike and two others tortured and beat to death a classmate, Colleen Slemmer. But Pike became the first condemned killer to survive.
27: Pike seemed noticeably awake and conscious, raising her head, looking around, talking longer than would be expected.
22: Kim Chandler with the Associated Press was a media witness last week in Nashville and says even after a second dose of what was supposed to be a lethal injection of pentobarbital,
27: she could still be heard loudly snoring and clearly alive in the execution chamber.
22: And then she was rushed to a hospital and was unconscious for days.
28: On Monday night, it was our understanding that Krista was brain dead and that life support would be removed the next day.
22: But her attorney says she stunned everyone and woke up.
28: The first thing she said was, "Where am I and who are you?"
22: And Randy Spivey tells reporters,
28: "I think she is angry and confused about everything right now."
22: And Spivey says Pike has a long road trying to recover.
28: She has a blood clot in one of her arms. She has pneumonia. She is not able to swallow yet, so she has not eaten. She cannot move either of her arms. Both of her arms and hands are tremendously swollen.
22: He wants the state to commute her death sentence to life in prison. But as Tennessee investigates what went wrong and why, a judge at a hearing yesterday ordered the state to preserve everything from the death chamber.
23: So asking for a full-fledged investigation, I think, is absolutely appropriate.
22: Josh Ritter is a Fox News contributor, a former prosecutor. He is now a criminal defense attorney.
23: And it's an investigation into what actually happened, what went wrong. Was it the administration of the drugs? Was it the drugs themselves? They have a shelf life. Were they simply just not potent enough? But there's also, I think, an investigation into the protocols being used here. That's part of the problem. Just so people understand, Tennessee had protocols in place, and they did, it sounds like at least, follow those protocols. There was steps and procedures for the administration of the drugs. And if that failed, there was actually steps and procedures for a backup. There was drugs on hand and syringes on hand in case they had to administer the drugs a second time. Problem is, that's where the protocols ended. If that second attempt was unsuccessful, the state of Tennessee had no idea, or at least no written authority or guidelines as to what to do next. And that's why we saw this sort of bizarre scramble for an ambulance. And now they're attempting to save the life of a woman who moments ago they were attempting to take her life.
22: Yeah, I mean, the reason I'm sure there was nothing beyond the second attempt, I mean, nobody thought anybody could survive
23: right.
22: Two of these supposedly lethal doses of pentobarbital. In her attempt to stop the execution in the first place, her lawyers had argued in court that she has small veins and other issues, including post-traumatic stress disorder and something called thrombocytosis. And they say that it would be very likely that there's a substantial risk she will experience unnecessary and super-added pain and suffering, terror and disgrace. Obviously, nobody foresaw what was to happen, but does that add to her argument to have her death sentence commuted sometime?
23: Well, it certainly puts her attorneys in a position of, you know, in the greatest told you so of told you so's to say, listen, we warned you all about this ahead of time. And it what we feared actually happened. And this, by the way, it wasn't just to the prison administrators or to local government. They appealed this. It went up to the Sixth Circuit Court of Appeals, who actually granted a stay. So it wasn't even this attempt at an execution was not only problematic from the medical perspective, but from the legal perspective, it went through a real roller coaster. She had a stay granted by the Sixth Circuit Court of Appeals that went up to the Supreme Court on the very same day. She was scheduled to be executed in the morning. It went from the Sixth Circuit up to the Supreme Court of the United States. They lifted the stay, which provided a green light for the state of Tennessee to pursue the death penalty, which they did that very same day. And then that led to the problems that we see here now. So, yes, I think the way that the court, the Supreme Court in particular, looked at this is we've seen these objections before, these 11th hour Hail Mary attempts at somebody, you know, not receiving the death penalty. And I think they looked at this as probably that same type of argument. Problem is, it proved to be true in this case. Interestingly as well, complaints about difficult to find veins. She had a condition, but this is apparently an issue with inmates who are condemned and have spent decades on death row anyways, because they live a very sedentary life. Mm-hmm. They don't have proper nutrition. They don't have proper exercise or hydration. And so finding their veins is difficult anyways. And that's why this might lead to problems, you know, with other executions. Certainly there's a moratorium now in place in Tennessee after this. And maybe even other states might be looking at this for guidance.
1: Yeah, and back in May, in another execution attempt in Tennessee, they had to call it off because they spent an hour trying to put the IV in and it did not work. So if you're a lawyer for somebody on death row in Tennessee or in another state, do you use this case in your argument?
23: Oh, I think absolutely. Again, pointing to that idea that these veins can be hard to find, especially for inmates who have been on death row for many, many years. And I think you just point towards the idea that, listen, this mechanism of execution has just proven itself time and again to not be foolproof and to have problems. And that though the Supreme Court has clearly established it is not abusive of cruel and unusual punishment, that might be a change in circumstances enough to say we need to reconsider lethal injection altogether.
1: When I worked in Nashville in the late 1990s, they were getting ready for their first execution in decades, and they took some of us in the media on a tour, and we went to death row, and I actually was in the chamber. I saw the electric chair, stood right next to it, and also the gurney where there's the lethal injection as well. And the electric chair is right there. Do you think that is a better option? I mean, we've moved away a lot of, you know, decades ago from the electric chair to supposedly a better system with the lethal injection.
23: You know, we're far removed from the days of public executions and hangings where everybody would show up to the town square. We want it done in a way that seems somehow antiseptic. And so I think that's why we've moved away from the electric chair and gas chamber, which did, you know, we believe now that people were perhaps suffering as that was taking place. And so we landed on lethal injection, but now we're finding that that might not be what we imagined it would anyways.
1: Yeah, and there's nitrogen hypoxia, which is now being used, I think, in Alabama and maybe a few other states as another method. And the old firing squad, you know, more states have considered it. And that's now in place for December 3rd when Nadal Hassan will be put to death at Fort Hood in Texas. Of course, he's the former Army major that at that very base went on a rampage and murdered 13 people and wounded 32 others. And he'll be put to death by firing squad. Is it possible that we're going to go that way? There's never been a botched firing squad.
23: No, and that's kind of the point, is that it kind of provides all those things we were just discussing, where, you know, you have many members of the firing squad. No one can walk away believing they were the one firing the fatal shot. It is 100% effective. I think that maybe it might be something that people find a little squeamish, but you are seeing other states. Idaho is another state you can point towards where they were having issues securing the drugs for lethal injection. So they passed legislation to allow for the firing squad. And that was in regards to the Brian Koberger case, which ironically the state ended up not proceeding on the death penalty, but they were ready to proceed with a firing squad if necessary.
22: Back to Krista Pike's case in Tennessee. You know, we hear about putting somebody on trial a second time for the same crime and it being double jeopardy. Is it double jeopardy to try to execute somebody a second time? She survived it. They tried to carry out the sentence and she survived.
23: Many people have brought up this argument that, you know, hasn't she served her sentence? She sat for execution and it was the state's failure. The Supreme Court has actually considered this question before. And first of all, no, it does not evoke any kind of double jeopardy issue because it's really asking a very different question. Her sentence is still legal. Her death sentence is still legal. There's no issues with that. It was just an issue, and I'm using that term very broadly, with the actual carrying out of the execution. And so it would be one question to see, you know, what state has that left her in? Has she received any kind of permanent disability or brain damage from all of that? And even if she hasn't, would it just be seen as perhaps cruel and unusual to pursue that again for somebody who's already gone through it from a mental perspective, from the toll that it takes on a person mentally?
22: You know, some have not had as much sympathy for her as others because she was convicted of a brutal murder of a classmate in the 1990s, and she kept as a souvenir a piece of the murder victim's skull. Do you deal with that as a criminal defense lawyer all the time, that people, it's hard to feel bad for somebody like her?
23: It is. And it's a funny kind of psychological experiment that, you know, when she committed this crime, many people were in favor of her receiving the death penalty. It was a horrible crime. She tortured this young woman for hours before, you know, at one point carving a pentagram into her chest before bashing her over the head with a rock. And then, like you said, carrying around a piece of her skull. So it was a case that clearly fell into the types of cases that we see with the death penalty. But as time passes, people's sympathies slowly start to turn towards the condemned, the person who's still with us, the person who we can see living and breathing every day. And you start to see some people wanting to reevaluate whether that person should receive the death penalty. But, you know, I think even with our modern sensibilities, it is interesting that by and large, the electorate still favors the death penalty. I practice in California, which is a very liberal state. And still, every time an initiative is brought up and put in front of the voters to remove the death penalty, it is outvoted. So people still favor having that as an option, as a penalty for these very serious and horrific crimes.
22: Do you think in the end she'll have her sentence commuted?
23: I think what this is becoming is far more of a political question. And I believe probably the governor, if this were put in front of him again to grant some sort of clemency, he probably would, just to avoid the optics of attempting to do this again after botching it the first time.
22: Josh Ritter is a Fox News contributor, former prosecutor and criminal defense attorney. Great to have you on the show. Thanks for joining us.
23: Thank you so much for having me.

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1: It's Thursday, October 8th. This is the Fox News Rundown. Isaias is now a hurricane in the waters off of eastern Mexico, becoming the first hurricane of the Atlantic season and taking aim at the U.S. Gulf Coast. National Hurricane Center Director Michael Brennan.
2: We can see a life-threatening storm surge inundation along portions of the northern Gulf Coast as Isaias is expected to make landfall as a hurricane late Friday night into early Saturday.
1: President Trump hosting a midterm rally in San Antonio, Texas. Details from Fox's Kristen Goodwin.
3: President Trump says GOP Senate candidate Texas Attorney General Ken Paxton has won victory after victory for people in the state.
4: So you need to go and vote for Ken Paxton for U.S. Senate. He's an all-star attorney general.
3: Telling a crowd in San Antonio a vote for Republicans will protect school choice and border security.
4: So you also need to elect a proud 20-year Air Force veteran to Congress, Carlos De La Cruz, who's fantastic.
3: De La Cruz faces Democrat Johnny Garcia in the race to represent Texas's newly redrawn 35th congressional district. In Texas's crucial U.S. Senate race, Ken Paxton faces Democratic State Representative James Tallarico. Kristen Goodwin, Fox News.
1: Attorneys for Krista Pike back in court Wednesday, arguing her death sentence should be commuted to life in prison without parole after Tennessee's botched lethal injection. Her lawyer, Randy Spivey.
5: On Monday night, it was our understanding that Krista was brain dead and that life support would be removed the next day. But on Tuesday, to the shock of everyone, including me, including her team, and including the medical team, Krista woke up and began talking.
1: Meanwhile, a Texas man who fatally shot a convenience store clerk was put to death yesterday.
6: It's the first execution since Tennessee's failed attempt to administer a lethal injection at Krista Pike last week. 46-year-old Jamal Howard was declared dead after receiving a fatal dose of pentobarbital at the state prison in Huntsville. He was convicted of killing Vicky Swardout in a 2000 store robbery caught on surveillance video. Earlier Wednesday, Howard's attorneys unsuccessfully sought to block the execution, arguing he was intellectually disabled and that he faced the same risks as Pike because both states used pentobarbital for lethal injections. Tom Rigotti, Fox News.
1: And a terrorist attack has been thwarted in Minnesota. More from Fox's Jeff Manasso.
7: The FBI and U.S. Attorney's Office announcing an arrest and charges of an accused terror suspect, a Somali-American, who they say planned to kill dozens of innocent people at the Mall of America in the Twin Cities later this month.
8: The complaint charges Sheikh Dune Abdullahi Mohammed with acquiring an AK-47 assault rifle and 200 rounds of ammunition in order to commit a federal crime of terrorism.
7: Mohammed also accused of attempting to provide material support to the terror group ISIS. They thwarted a deadly plot, part of an FBI sting in which the investigation, we're told, is still ongoing. Jeff Manasso, Fox News.
1: I'm Sue Guzman on the Fox News Rundown.
0: This is the Fox News Rundown.

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1: I'm Stuart Varney, and this is the Fox Business Report.
2: Stocks finishing lower on Wednesday, with the Nasdaq and S&P 500 pulling back from record territory as Treasury yields move higher. The minutes from the Fed's September policy meeting were released that show that participants supported a 25 basis point rate hike, and most assessed another increase would likely be appropriate by the end of the year. However, no clues were provided as to when policymakers expect to raise benchmark rates again. The Dow down 341 points, the Nasdaq lower by 61, S&P 500 down 17. Adam Turnquist, strategist at LPL Financial, says that tech stocks continue to dominate.
3: The last 4 years, there's really been a paradigm shift with mega cap leadership in terms of the percentage of stocks outperforming, for example, in the S&P. It's been relatively narrow for the last 4 years, and it has not slowed the strength of this bull market.
2: That's your Fox Business Report. I'm Hillary Barsky, invested in you.

0: This is the Fox News Rundown.
1: The latest Fox News power rankings show that Democrats are holding an 11-point advantage on the generic national ballot, and Republicans are facing tighter than expected margins in traditionally solid red states. But some Republicans fear that they could both lose the House and the Senate. Republicans in Minnesota are hoping for a former NFL sideline reporter, Michelle Tafoya, to flip an open Senate seat. That seat is being vacated by retiring Democratic Senator Tina Smith. Tafoya's surprising campaign is putting Democrats on defense in this deep blue state, and she faces the state's Democratic Lieutenant Governor Peggy Flanagan, who criticized Tafoya this week for aligning too closely with the president.
2: Minnesota cannot afford to send Donald Trump another loyal soldier.
1: So as the final buzzer before Election Day nears, what is Tafoya's game plan to win over Minnesota voters in the final weeks?
3: We have a career politician in Peggy Flanagan who has been the lieutenant governor for the last 8 years. We know what she's brought to the state of Minnesota.
1: Michelle Tafoya is the Republican Senate nominee in Minnesota. We spoke early Tuesday afternoon.
3: She has overseen historic fraud. She has overseen just a plummeting of our test scores and our education. She has overseen the increase of crime, including some gang violence that we've had really sparking here in the last few weeks. We know what we're going to get with Peggy Flanagan. She is asking for a promotion to the U.S. Senate after being lieutenant governor to Tim Walz for 8 years of complete and abject failure. Here we offer an outsider, myself, with an independent sense of leadership, an independent thinker, someone who is willing to work across the aisle. I can tell you, Peggy Flanagan would not be one of those people to divorce from her party ever. She is going to be a rubber stamp for the far left wing of the Democrat Party, and that's why they are supporting her. They want her there to go and just stick with them, with Medicare for all, with this socialist agenda that they're bringing in. We want to make sure that we get that contrast very clear to the voters here in Minnesota who are starving for change.
1: Well, so that might be your answer to this next question, but what would you say to voters who might be cautious about voting for someone who has no prior political experience?
3: Listen, I don't think you need political experience to be a leader, to be a thought leader, to be a consensus builder, to be someone who can go to represent Minnesotans in the Senate. So, I've had a lot of experience in my life that has suited me for this. And I think the contrast again with my opponent is that this isn't theoretical what we're talking about with her. We have seen it. If we want to keep going in the direction that Minnesota's been going, which is 100 miles per hour in the wrong direction, which where we've had a crisis of leadership, where we have someone who wants to defund the police and, you know, offer this Canadian-style healthcare to Minnesota and to the country, if that's what people want, then they'll continue to vote the same way. I happen to feel very, very strongly that Minnesotans want change. They have not enjoyed the last 8 years. I had one constituent tell me, the last 8 years have been the worst in Minnesota history. And Peggy Flanagan was the lieutenant governor. Again, Tim Walz had the sense to quit politics. Peggy Flanagan's asking for a promotion. I think she deserves a pink slip.
1: So you mentioned fraud. So let's talk about that a little bit. What would you do as senator? What measures would you put in place? This is obviously here in D.C. where I am, an issue that the White House is trying to tackle. What would you do given this job?
3: Look, if you're a guest of this country and you defraud the American people, you should be deported immediately with absolutely no opportunity to return. That's what the Deporting Fraudsters Act says, and I would sign on to that immediately. Furthermore, if you're an American and you defraud your fellow Americans, we cannot just impose light sentences anymore. We need mandatory prison minimums. This crime is not a victimless, not a soft crime. This is ruining families and ruining programs. And the third thing is, from the federal perspective, why are we giving federal tax money to states that can't manage their own funds? I mean, you look at Minnesota and losing $9 billion, hollowing out these really important programs and watching that money fly out of Minneapolis-St. Paul International Airport to points unknown, or watching the fraudsters buy really expensive cars and jewelry and houses and vacations while these programs get hollowed out. They stole our money. So again, mandatory prison minimums and again, states that don't have the guardrails, don't have the clawbacks in place, don't have the ways to detect fraud and audit fraud, cannot get that federal funding to begin with.
1: So let's talk policy a little bit. What is a policy or a piece of legislation that you believe you could get passed in a first term?
3: Well, certainly, look, we need a farm bill passed for Minnesota farmers. And unfortunately, our two senators have voted against the Senate version of the farm bill. I talk to farmers all the time who need certainty, and they haven't had it. We need to pass this farm bill. I will be a vote for that. I will also be a vote for the SAVE Act. I know that they need more votes for this. In whatever form it comes, we've got to make sure that voter ID is an imperative here in the United States of America. We saw just recently here in Minnesota, 10 people charged with voting illegally. They were not citizens of the United States and voted in our elections. They have been charged. That needs to continue. That the vote is a right that we have here in America. It's also a privilege that we have all earned. We need to protect that. Minnesotans are very, very sensitive about that issue. And so I will get on board with the SAVE Act as well.
1: One issue that, of course, is impacting people in Minnesota, the tariffs. So let's talk about that a little bit. President Trump's tariffs, especially as we talk about the trade war with Canada. So how do you view that now? How is that affecting Minnesotans, and what would you do?
3: Look, our farmers, our entrepreneurs, our innovators, we have so much innovation here in Minnesota. And when they can compete on a level playing field, there is nobody better on earth. So some of these short-term tariffs were designed to bring trade partners to the table and to say, hey, we've got to renegotiate these trade deals. I think that both parties have mishandled trade in this country. I mean, they have told us all free trade is fair trade. That has not been the case. While America has lowered its trade barriers, other countries have put up more.
1: There were these intense clashes between immigration, customs and border enforcement and protesters in Minnesota, some protests that turned deadly. So if elected senator, what would you do differently to not only ensure that there is adequate customs and border enforcement within your state, but also ensure that it is done in a peaceful manner?
3: I want to tell you that I'm answering this from the standpoint of a granddaughter of immigrants and as the adoptive mother of a Colombian-born daughter. I think America can be a nation of immigrants, always has been, always should be. It's also got to be a nation of law and order. I think those two principles strengthen one another. What happened here in Minnesota with ICE at the beginning of 2026, I think was regrettable to say the least. That we lost Alex Preti and Renee Good was tragic. And it was a failure on the part of Kristi Noem, and she was appropriately dismissed. I would also say it was a massive failure on the part of Minnesota state leadership. I'm talking about Tim Walz and Peggy Flanagan and the mayors here who told our law enforcement to stand down. Our local law enforcement was not allowed to protect the public, the protesters, the immigrants, or the law enforcement agents. And this thing turned chaotic. So, look, we need border security. We need law enforcement. We need the law enforcement agents to be trained properly, to act in appropriate ways.
1: So let's also jump into how you differentiate yourself. So I know that you call yourself a conservative with libertarian leanings. Can you explain a little bit further to listeners and viewers what exactly that means from your perspective?
3: Yeah, I'm a pro-choice Republican. I'm not afraid to stand up to my party. And I will agree with the president and the party when they do things that are right for America. And I will disagree when they do things that are not right for Minnesotans or America. I am willing to be that independent thinker, someone who is willing to work across the aisle. People ask me, what's the first thing you'll do when you get to Washington? And I tell them I'll knock on the 99 other doors of the senators, introduce myself and say, how might we work together? We have lost that here in America, that ability to work together. And the majority of our problems, and I'll talk about our $40 trillion debt. If you look back to the Reagan administration, all of the legislation that has passed that has led us up to $40 trillion in debt, 77% of that legislation has been bipartisan. It's been bipartisanship that got us to these problems. It's got to be bipartisanship that gets us out of these problems. And whereas my opponent, Peggy Flanagan, will stick with the left flank of her party and do whatever she's told to do, I am not afraid to reach across the aisle and work on problem solving.
1: Well, let's talk about one of those issues that you mentioned, abortion. So you do support abortion within certain limits. What would you say is the core principle that drives where that limit ends?
3: I think it's just, I'm a pro-choice Republican who thinks that abortion should not happen past the first 3 months, but I'm running for federal office. And this is a state's issue. And when Roe v. Wade was overturned, it was kicked back to the states. And Minnesota made its decisions about this issue. And it's settled law here in Minnesota. And I have no desire to try to change that from the United States Senate.
1: So you would not support a federal abortion ban?
3: No.
1: Okay. And where do you think that there is or could be common ground between Democrats and Republicans, especially in Minnesota?
3: We've got to find it. We absolutely have to find it. I think Minnesotans in particular are exhausted by the fraud. And I think both sides are willing to say there were mistakes made and we've got to fix them for the sake of our state and for the sake of federal taxpayers all over this country. Crime should not be a partisan issue. Law and order should not be a partisan issue. Everyone in this country wants to live in safe neighborhoods. And right now, we're coming off of a week where we had a homecoming game just miles from me, interrupted by gang violence. This is not the Minnesota that people remember from 10 and 20 years ago. And it's fixable if we're willing to look it square in the face, name the problems, work together, and solve the issues.
1: Well, Michelle Tafoya, Minnesota Republican Senate nominee, thank you very much for your time.
3: Thank you for your time.

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18: Fox News, I'm Sue Guzman. Isaias has strengthened into a hurricane. It's expected to slam into the Gulf Coast later this week.
19: Isaias is going through rapid intensification and could be a Category 2 storm as it approaches the northern Gulf late Friday into early Saturday. The overall impact is expected 5 to 7 foot storm surge, along with hurricane force gusts leading to widespread power outages, excessive rainfall where you could have double-digit rain.

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1: The Los Angeles Dodgers are heading back to the NLCS, defeating the Atlanta Braves 4-1 on Wednesday to win the series 3-1. Andy Páez provided the game and series clinching 2-run single in the 7th. The Tampa Bay Rays are going to the ALCS for the 3rd time in their history, completing a sweep of the New York Yankees with a 4-3 victory. Anthony Volpe was denied a game-tying home run for New York due to fan interference. And the Cleveland Guardians staved off elimination against the Chicago White Sox with a 9-3 win in Game 3. Game 4 is set for Thursday. That's your sports on the Fox News Rundown. Tony Genualdo, Fox News.
2: Now an update from Outkick's Stan Dockich.
3: I never say this about the NFL, but sometimes, well, it's obvious. I could have run through some of those holes. So next time you're watching a football game, watch the freaking line, not the ball. And enjoy the fact that the NFL is literally the most unpredictable what in the hell am I watching. Lastly, I bet on NFL games. Why? Because I'm a moron. That's the only reason you bet on an NFL game, the spread, the line, the money line, whatever. Because you're a moron. Man, am I stupid. To quote the great Roberto DiVincenzo, after he signed the wrong scorecard, after he won the Masters, turns out because he signed the wrong scorecard, he got disqualified. What a stupid I am. For Outkicks, don't at me. I'm Dan Dockich, and this is Fox News Rundown.
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6: I'm so old, I remember when we were told that a foreign power, an enemy of the United States, meddling in our elections to secure a preferred result was one of the scariest attacks on democracies you could possibly imagine. And by the way, I hated what the Russians did. I hated that they were trying to meddle in our elections. Butt out, Kremlin. I was always consistent on that. It's just interesting how other forms of manipulation and election meddling get no coverage or muted coverage when that meddling is happening, whether it's coming from the Chinese Communist Party or the Iranian regime. When the meddling seems to be trying to help the Democrats, the crisis of election interference, foreign election interference, and the threat to democracy, it just doesn't seem quite as serious all of a sudden in the minds of our moral betters in the so-called news media. Isn't that interesting?
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6: Nine to three, Cleveland. Two down. Here's the two-strike pitch. Strike three call. Ball game. And the Guardians live for another day. They knock off the Chicago White Sox 9-3. They now trail the best of five division series 2-1. There will be a game four either at 5 o'clock or at 8 o'clock tomorrow here on the south side of Chicago.
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8: Staying alive is correct, and it's 8 o'clock tonight since those Yankees lost. Parker Messick will get the ball. Staying alive. 6 o'clock in the morning, it's Cleveland's morning news with Wills and Snyder in the morning of a game four. How you like that, huh? Carmen Angelo's got more coming up along with Mike Snyder. This is Bill Wills. Good morning. Let's check it drive first. WTAM traffic. How about that one last night,
9: Pat? That was a great game.
8: All
9: it
8: right.
9: Was so good.
8: It That's
9: so
8: guards
9: good.
8: Ball. Yeah, yeah, we all feel better this morning, man.
9: Yes, yes. Never doubted him for a moment.
8: Never, nope. never.
9: 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It's a pretty smooth highway drive for you right now. Looking good. Coming up 71, 77, and the Jennings North heading into downtown. There is an accident, though, that is blocking off Chester in between East 24th and East 30th Street. That is also blocking the 90 East exit to Chester, so be careful as you make your way through that area. Next traffic update in 9 minutes at 610. Pat Butler, WTAM Traffic on 1100 AM and 106.9 FM.
10: Lots of sunshine with passing high clouds here on our Thursday. A little bit cooler today for a high. We're talking mid to upper 60s this afternoon.
8: 51 this morning, Medina. 59 at your severe weather station. That's Cleveland 3 News meteorologist Matt Wentz. Well, Mike Snyder, how about that one, huh?
11: Well, we're still playing, man. That's the bottom line. And they did it. Boy, I tell you, Joe Adell's triple. That was the big blow. We'll have Hammy's call of that coming up. What a night for Jose. And the Guardians keep their season alive. Now, can they force a game five? We'll get into all of it coming up in sports.
8: All right, on your money coming up. Wall Street dropped yesterday, and the futures look lower. Plus, at 6:10, John Matarese, Don't Waste Your Money Consumer Guy at News 5 with a couple of tips on keeping your credit card safe. Not when you hand it to somebody to use, but when somebody might tap it while it's in your purse or wallet. Yeah, that's happening a lot. That's coming up on News Radio WTAM 1100. Now with Cleveland's morning news, Carmen Angelo.
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13: Well, I beat the drum and hold the
8: The Cleveland Guardians living to play another day. The Guards staving off elimination in a 9-3 victory over the White Sox at Wright Field yesterday on the south side of Chicago. The win sends both clubs to a game four of the ALDS this evening in the Windy City. One of last night's heroes, Foster Griffin, who came in relief for starter Daniel Espino and promptly punched out seven White Sox hitters over 2 2/3.
1: I mean, we knew our backs were against the wall, right? There's no secret about it, but I think we all knew it was all hands on deck, and it's that thing, if you let us win today, you know, we got Parker going tomorrow, and then game five, we got Gavin slated, but anything can happen in game five, so we feel good about where we're at if we can win today.
8: Parker Messick opposes Chicago's Hagen Smith tonight in game four of the American League Division Series. More on the Guardians in sports coming up in just a bit with WTAM 1100 Sports Director Mike Snyder. A body pulled out of the Cuyahoga River in Cleveland Tuesday afternoon has now been confirmed by the Cuyahoga County Medical Examiner's Office to be that of a missing man from Maryland.
12: 24-year-old Phoenix Phillips was in Cleveland to see the Browns-Steelers game last Thursday night. Phillips was last seen walking in the east bank of the flats on Friday morning. The Coast Guard received a 911 call on Tuesday afternoon from somebody who saw a body in the water very close to where Phillips was last seen. No word from the medical examiner on how exactly Phillips died. I'm Tom Moore.
8: Cleveland City Council's Transportation and Mobility Committee Wednesday hearing from a number of people who want Burke Lakefront Airport kept open. Many private pilots say they prefer flying into Burke as opposed to Hopkins. George Katsikas, representing an air ambulance company, says Burke is critical for medical transports.
13: When a donor organ needs to be moved across the country, when a critically ill patient needs special transport, when time literally means life, Burke Lakefront allows those missions to happen quickly and efficiently.
8: City leaders have argued that Burke isn't generating enough business activity and is losing money. Mayor Justin Bibb has proposed developing all or part of Burke for recreation. There's no legislation before Cleveland City Council regarding the future of Burke. The fate of Krista Pike, the woman on Tennessee's death row who survived a botched execution attempt several days ago, still remains up in the air as attorneys, judges, and state leaders wait for an independent investigation into the execution to be carried out, much to the exasperation of Pike's family and her legal squad.
14: The lawyers for Pike, they're frustrated because they feel like the entire process has been shrouded in secrecy. And also, they said that they could have predicted this. You know, they warned the state repeatedly that something like this could happen because Krista Pike has a condition where her veins are small. And so they wanted her to be hanged instead of this process.
8: ABC's Faith Abubi speaking to the Start Here podcast. President Trump says Trump accounts are bigger than anyone expected. Wednesday at the Oval Office, the president said the accounts are historic while celebrating the launch of automatic enrollment for the investment accounts.
15: Under this program, the U.S. government is automatically creating a tax-free investment account for every child to grow over the course of their lives and to be used to their benefit and for their benefit after they turn 18.
8: The president said 70 million kids will have Trump accounts in their names, adding it's giving them a strong start in life. Newborns born between 2025 and 2028 will receive a $1,000 deposit into their accounts that will be available to them once they turn 18. For the latest headlines at the top and bottom of the hour, set a preset on the free iHeartRadio app to WTAM 1100. I'm Carmen Angelo.
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8: Yeah, stock futures are lower this morning and a lower day yesterday. Bloomberg Money had brought to you by Union Home Mortgage. You're Dan Schwartzman. Dan?
9: Brent crude rallied by more than 4% to top $104 a barrel, while West Texas Intermediate rose to close to $92 a barrel on a report challenging widespread assumptions that President Trump would hold off on escalating the war with Iran before the midterm elections. Despite Samsung earning a record nearly nine-fold rise in quarterly operating profit, with the September quarter revenue more than doubling, Samsung's stock price shed 2.4% Thursday in Seoul. Investors are worried about the staying power of an investment boom propped up by rising debt levels. Overall, Samsung shares remain about 25% below their June peak. Levi Strauss says revenue from its direct-to-consumer business, made up of its own branded stores and website, grew a disappointing 2% last quarter. Levi says the problem was that its marketing leaned heavily on baggy jean styles rather than low-rise jeans, where a lot of the excitement in the market currently resides. Levi's, though, is predicting a strong holiday quarter, boosting its earnings outlook. Get the latest business news from Bloomberg at 08 and 38 throughout the morning. I'm Dan Schwartzman on WTAM 1100.
8: All right, Dan, 371, average at the pump this morning, 610 the time. Thank you for being there. It's Cleveland's Morning News with Wills and Snyder. This is Bill Wills. Let's check your drive, WTAM traffic with Pat Butler.
9: 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From the Elk and Elk Traffic Center, if an auto accident caused you injury, call 1-800-ELK-OHIO. So far, it's a pretty good drive this morning. There was an accident blocking Chester between East 24th and East 30th. That was also blocking the 90 East exit to Chester. Everything has been cleared. So the exit's open, and things are still light downtown on the inner belt. If you're coming up 71 North right now, that's still a 20-minute ride from 82 in Strongsville up to the Metro Health Curve without any delays. 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
8: Now, the beautiful fall day ahead of us, Cleveland 3 News forecast. Here's meteorologist Matt Wentz.
10: Good Thursday morning to you, Bill. We've got a beautiful day in store, albeit a little bit cooler than yesterday. Temperatures today in the mid to upper 60s for highs. It will be breezy with lots of sunshine.
8: I got a 53 Lorraine 59 at your severe weather station. Mike Snyder's take on that loss last night and what the loss for Chicago. His take on the win last night and a look ahead tonight coming up for you in sports.
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8: News Radio, WTAM 1100. This is Bill Wills. How many credit cards are you carrying? How many of them have the ability to, you know, just tap and pay? Isn't that convenient? Well, here's the question. Is there something called ghost tapping you need to be worried about? John Matarese, Don't Waste Your Money, Consumer Guy, News 5 with me to talk about this. Some hopefully keep our money and our credit cards safe. So I guess the first question, explain ghost tapping.
23: Yeah, Bill, this has come up in the past couple of years. And at first, people thought it was just one of those social media hoaxes. But now we're hearing from cybersecurity experts saying, yeah, this does happen. Now, it's not that common, but if you're in crowded places, you really want to be aware of it. Ghost tapping is when someone comes up to you with a card reader, and a card reader can be as simple as has a cell phone. And they come up to you with a card reader, and they bump into you. And you've got your wallet in your front side pocket or your back pocket or whatever, and they just kind of tap up next to it. And they can read the card. Some people say, no, that'll never happen. No, it has happened. There were reports of it, police reports of it happening at Lollapalooza in Chicago. You know, we have like 100 million people all crammed into the park there for that music concert in the summer. Also happening in New York City, subway stations, crowded train stations. It happens in crowds where you're jostled up against people and somebody with a card reader kind of comes up to you and holds it against your wallet for, you know, just 2-3 seconds. That's all it requires, a couple of seconds. They can read your credit card and put a charge on it. And it's not just science fiction anymore.
8: 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Now, give me a few tips to watch my accounts, maybe, if you know, to know if I have been tapped.
23: 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Look for anything suspicious, even a transaction of a dollar or two that you don't know, because that could be someone just testing your credit card, and then they're going to hit it hard later. So watch for that with a credit or a debit card. Also, if you're in crowded public places a lot, consider buying one of these sleeves. You get on Amazon. Look for a credit card protector sleeve. It's known as an RFID protection sleeve, or they even have wallets. You just buy a wallet that basically has a type of foil lining in it, and no one can read a card through the wallet if you get that. So something you can purchase easily. I saw some of these credit card sleeves on Amazon for like $9. And it's like, wait a minute, $9. Let's get one and put my two credit cards in that, and then you don't have to worry about it.
8: Good tips. Ghost tapping, it is a thing. John Matarese, Don't Waste Your Money Consumer Guy at News 5. Follow him on all the different social media channels. 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John, thanks much.
23: All right. Great talking to you, Bill.
8: Mike, sports on the way. Plus, in about 7 minutes, aviation expert Jay Randolph on a couple stories about flying, including ordering a meal on a plane. Yeah, I guess you can do that sometimes. We'll talk about that some with Jay and see what your day's like if you're heading out to Cleveland Hopkins this morning. 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Cleveland's Morning News with Wills and Snyder on the morning after a Guardians win, which means we got us a game for tonight, Mike Snyder.
11: Yeah, we do, Bill. The Guardians still very much alive, though it was looking shaky early yesterday in Chicago. That first inning, Daniel Espino couldn't get through the inning, and Foster Griffin had to come on to stop the bleeding after the White Sox did score a run and they had runners on base. Then the Guardians would finally come back. They got a big hit from Kwan to tie the game in the third, and then the hit they've been waiting for. Bases loaded. The Guardians, Joe Adell at the plate.
6: Now the 1-2 pitch. Swung on, banged inside the bag at first. Down the right field line to hit it toward the corner. Kwan scores, Ramirez scores, DeLauder scores. Adell on his way to third. The throw, the hit, first slide. It's a triple! His second triple in the series! And the Guardians with a four-run third. Joe Adell shot it the other way, inside the bag at first, down into that right field corner. What a piece of hitting.
11: Boy, Tom is right, and he had two strikes on him. Adell with that big hit, and the Guardians would go on and win the game 9-3. Jose Ramirez, well, he looked like Jose. A double, a triple, stolen base, creating a run, and then he robbed the White Sox when he speared a line drive in the field. Quite a win for the Guardians to keep their season alive. Afterwards, the manager said,
0: obviously, Joe with the big hit to kind of give us a little bit of cushion was huge, and you know, we continue to pile on. And I think that's been the difference of the first couple games to today. Was game two, we were able to get a couple runs, but weren't able to add on. But really good job by our guys today.
11: And then Foster Griffin out of the bullpen, he delivered. He was prepared.
1: You know, I've just been waiting for my name to be called and trying to do my job and out of the bullpen for the first time in a while. And, yeah, name got called. We had a little bit of a plan going into it, so I had a little bit of a heads up before the game got going, but was able to throw a lot of strikes and get the boys back.
11: Yeah, he struck out 7. That's a club record in the postseason for a reliever. Guardians pitcher struck out 19 now. Can they do it again? Parker Messick on the mound tonight. Reportedly, the White Sox going to go with another opener, lefty Hagen Smith, who did shut Cleveland down Saturday in Cleveland. Now, it's an 8 o'clock first pitch tonight. We will have it for you, of course, right here. The reason it's an 8 o'clock game, the Yankees got eliminated by the Rays yesterday. You know, it's interesting when you look at the first three games of this series between Cleveland and Chicago. It's the home team that's played kind of tight. The Guardians, we saw the way they played at home, and the White Sox witnessed 19 strikeouts in yesterday's game. Game 4 tonight, Guardians seeking to win it, with versus a Game 5 Saturday night here. First things first, though, you got to take care of your business tonight. Now, the Rays knocked out the Yankees with a sweep, 4-3 they win last night, and there was controversy in the game. A fan interference call denied Anthony Volpe a two-run homer, but actually, had the fan not interfered, it would not have been a home run, so it was the right call. The Yankees can't moan about that, and they end up losing the game by a score of 4-3. The National League Championship Series is set. It will be a rematch of a year ago. Dodgers and Brewers will go at it. Elsewhere, now we go to football. Browns began their field work for Sunday's game against the Jets. You know, in the all-time regular season series between the teams, each team has won 15. Odell Beckham Jr., recently released by the Giants, has signed with the unbeaten Vikings. NFL week starts tonight with Tampa at Dallas, and the Cavs open preseason play tonight at 7. They host the Celtics. You can hear that game on 100.7 WMMS. 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
8: 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But he'll be with us at 8:45 from Chicago, looking back on that win and looking ahead to tonight. 6:20 now, News Radio WTAM 1100 traffic for you. Here's Pat Butler.
9: 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Things are moving well on your highway drive so far this morning. There was an accident downtown blocking Chester between East 24th and East 30th that has cleared and everything is open. From the west side, 90 East is on time. You've got a 15-minute ride from Crocker Bassett in Westlake to the Interbelt North Ramp without any delays. 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
8: Cleveland 3 News weather from meteorologist Matt Wentz. Lots of sunshine. A little cooler today. Got well into the 70s yesterday. Mid to upper 60s today. We're not complaining. Still beautiful, right? Clear skies tonight will be in the 40s. Friday, sunshine. Beautiful 70. Should be a beautiful night for high school football, too, tomorrow night. 54 right now, Westlake 59 at your severe weather station. 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Thanks for being there. Trending stories with Carmen Angelo coming up at 6:30. It's the Guardians, huh?
19: Indeed it is, Bill. The Guards grabbing old momentum and forcing a game 4 in the Windy City following a 9-3 win over the White Sox yesterday. The county medical examiner says a missing Maryland man is the person who was pulled from the Cuyahoga River on Tuesday, and a Cleveland teenager pleading guilty in the deadly shooting of a fellow teen at an Eastside deli.
8: Flying stories of the morning, and we'll check your day in the air if you're getting out. Aviation expert Jay Ratliff joins us on a couple things. First on News Radio, WTAM 1100. Morning, Jay.
20: And a good morning it is.
8: We're going to get to meals on airlines, which I thought were a thing of the past. But first, let's talk about British Airways. You sent me a picture of this massive jet. This is a I'll say thick. This is a big old jet they've got. Tell me about this thing.
4: Yeah, that's the A380. It's the Airbus double-decker. If you put all coach seats on that bad boy, you can put like 800 people on it.
8: Wow.
4: It's massive.
8: Wow.
4: But of those that are flying, British Airways has one. And one of the trends you and I have talked so much about, Bill, is how the premium type seats are getting more and more popular.
8: Yeah.
4: So British Airways is saying, look, we're going to take away some of our economy seats, and we're going to create more business class seats. So they're talking about putting on this Airbus A380, 106 seats for just business class, because they think they can sell that many. They're taking their economy seats from 303 on the flight down to 215. Now, in the old days, it was the exact opposite. You would see airlines that were putting in more coach seats because more people were interested in that than the premium seats that cost more money. But here we're not seeing that. We're seeing more and more people opting for the seats that are coach plus or business class, even the first class seating. And yeah, British Airways is suspecting that trend to continue. They're spending a lot of money to increase that premium seating on these aircraft, and hopefully it'll pay off.
8: Interesting, responding to the marketplace in so many ways. Yeah, okay. American Airlines testing a program where coach passengers can order their meals in advance. Now, when I first saw this, mm-hmm. I thought meals on a plane. You know, there was a time, I hate to date ourselves, Mad Men and all, that, I'll just plan on eating on the plane. Now people are bringing pizza on board and handing it around. Yeah. Well, what's American Airlines doing here?
4: Well, they said that they've had food available on flights, like fruit and cheese plates and chicken ranch wraps, those kinds of things. Nothing you'd write home about, but still something that's on there. The problem is that they were running out, and a lot of people weren't getting what they wanted in coach. So what they've decided to do is they're going to roll this out October 13th, where you can actually, on a future flight, reserve in advance what type of food you'd like to have. That way they know they've got it on board available for you. The thought is that if you make these reservations in advance, you don't pay for it until you get it on board the flight, but the cheese plates, the chicken wraps, the snack boxes, whatever it might happen to be, those types of things, they're saying that, you know, people want and they'd like to make it available. And if they know who wants what in advance, they can make sure they've got enough for everybody. And that allows them to sell more stuff on board a plane. But they're saying, look, we spent a year trying to figure out how we can deliver better service to our consumers. And in coach, this is something that we've decided that we can improve. So hopefully they will. And American Airlines right now needs all the help they can get of the legacy carriers. They're ones that are not making as much money as others. And, Bill, they're really hoping this and some other enhancements are going to make the loyalty factor maybe be a little bit stronger for people to fly American Airlines.
8: Yeah, you're right. That keyword sell. Hit my credit card while I'm on there to buy. But you're right. They got the ham wrap or something. You kind of plan your trip, and you know what's on the flights. I get it. All right.
4: Yeah.
8: 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Hope you have a good day, bud.
4: You too, sir.
8: Under 15 gets you through TSA, and the map looks good early, too, if you're getting out. Take us with you, too, on the iHeartRadio app and wherever you're at tonight. 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We got a game 4 at 8 o'clock.
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8: Guardians forcing a game four tonight, 8 o'clock from Chicago. It's 6:30 now. Cleveland's Morning News with Wills and Snyder. This is Bill Wills. Good morning. Mike Snyder's alongside. More on that and the matchup tonight in sports for you in about 15 minutes. And Carmen, more on the win here coming up. Let's check a drive first. WTAM traffic. Good morning, Pat Butler.
9: Good morning, Bill. 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Still a pretty decent ride for you this morning. There was an accident blocking Chester at East 24th that has reopened. Just starting to get a little busy downtown on the Interbelt. 90 East, seeing some building volume between East 9th and Carnegie. It's a little heavy on 490 East at East 55th, heading towards the Opportunity Corridor. Otherwise, a problem-free ride. Next traffic update in 9 minutes at 640. Pat Butler, WTAM traffic on 1100 AM and 106.9 FM.
10: Lots of sunshine with passing high clouds here on our Thursday. A little bit cooler today for a high. We're talking mid to upper 60s this afternoon.
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8: 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On Your Money coming up, market lower yesterday, and the futures are lower too this morning. Get a Bloomberg Money Update for you in about 7. And again, Mike Snyder with more on the matchup tonight in Chicago and sports at 6:45. But Carmen Angelo, let's go back to last night first.
19: Indeed we shall, Bill. The Cleveland Guardians forcing a fourth game of the American League Division Series thanks to a 9-3 thumping of the White Sox yesterday on Chicago's south side. Wright Field was buzzing ahead of first pitch game 3 yesterday, and Guardian skipper Stephen Vogt fully appreciated what the White Sox fans brought to the yard.
0: What a great atmosphere. That was awesome. To hear the fans going crazy, really cool to be a part of that.
19: Game 4 set for tonight in primetime, 8 o'clock. Parker Messick will look to send the Guardians back to Cleveland for a decisive Game 5 when he opposes Chicago's Hagen Smith. More on the Guardians in sports with WTAM 1100 Sports Director Mike Snyder. The Cuyahoga County Medical Examiner has positively identified the body of a man pulled from the Cuyahoga River Tuesday along the flats east bank. The medical examiner says the body is that of 24-year-old Phoenix Phillips of Baltimore, Maryland. Phillips was in Cleveland to take in last week's Browns-Steelers Thursday night football showdown. He was last seen about 6 o'clock Friday morning near the area where his body was discovered. A teenager fessing up to a brutal murder at a Cleveland deli in September of last year. Then 17-year-old Royal King fatally shot 17-year-old Jahari Stegall at the East 185th Deli and is now pleaded guilty in the case. King fessing up to charges including involuntary manslaughter, kidnapping, and felonious assault in Stegall's death. He'll be sentenced at a later date. A man operating a mini excavator in Lake County died when he was trapped in a pond.
2: It happened Wednesday morning behind a house on St. Andrew's Way in Concord Township. Lake County Sheriff's deputies say a 52-year-old Painesville man was on an excavator that slid down a steep embankment and overturned into a pond. The operator was trapped underneath. The Lake County Sheriff's Office dive team found the man, had the excavator removed from on top of him, but that man died from his injuries. I'm Tom Moore.
19: President Trump says Republican Senate nominee Ken Paxton, possibly the best attorney general in the history of the state of Texas, appearing alongside Paxton in San Antonio last night. The president urged his supporters to cast a ballot in the November midterms.
7: You know, in a way we are on the ballot, let's face it, because they're going to destroy everything that we've done. So please pretend that I'm on the ballot, get out and vote.
19: Trump went on to warn that Texas will indeed be destroyed if Democratic candidate James Tallarico wins. This marks Trump's third visit to the Lone Star State in less than a month, the stump for GOP candidates. Republicans are seeing close poll numbers in a state they have long considered safely red. The president, meantime, says Trump accounts are bigger than anyone imagined.
7: Since July 4th, over $4.5 billion have been deposited in Trump accounts.
15: From the Oval Office on Wednesday, Trump called the accounts historic while celebrating the start of automatic enrollment.
7: Under this program, the U.S. government is automatically creating a tax-free investment account for every child.
15: The president said 70 million kids will have these accounts in their name. Those born between 2025 and 2028 will receive a $1,000 deposit into their account available to them when they turn 18. I'm Sarah Lee Kessler.
19: Senator Tom Tillis defending former Senate Majority Leader Mitch McConnell's mental abilities as McConnell remains away from the Senate following a fall. Tillis says he's spoken with McConnell and believes his mind is, quote, as sharp as it ever was, while his physical health has been more challenging. Sean Diddy Combs going to spend an extra month in federal prison after his projected release date was pushed back. Combs is serving a sentence at Fort Dix in New Jersey on prostitution-related charges. NBC News recently reported that Combs was paying fellow inmates thousands of dollars for contraband, including cell phones and alcohol. For the latest headlines at the top and bottom of the hour, set a preset on the free iHeartRadio app to WTAM 1100. I'm Carmen Angelo.
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8: Stock market dropped yesterday, and the futures look lower this morning for 9:30. 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
11: This is Bloomberg Money Minute. Home Depot is getting ahead of Hurricane Isaias, activating an emergency command center to keep storm supplies moving. More than 100 employees are working around the clock to track inventory and rush generators, water, plywood, batteries, and other essential supplies to stores in the storm's path. Risk modeler Anki Research says the potential damage and economic losses from the storm could top $4.5 billion. Overall. Turning to the markets, Wall Street is tracking the headlines out of the Middle East. There is a report that the U.S. is drawing up strike options against Iran. That's sending stock futures lower this morning. Yesterday, the Dow dropped 341 points on concerns inflationary pressures could trigger Federal Reserve interest rate hikes. And anime is taking up more entertainment time among Gen Z and teenage fans globally. 79% of anime fans between the ages of 13 and 17 say they're watching more anime than a year ago. 68% of Gen Z doing the same. Courtney Donahoe, Bloomberg Radio.
8: Filling up this morning, 371. Price to beat at the pump. Got us a game four tonight in Chicago. Parker Messick on the mound. Mike Snyder's got more on the matchup in sports in about 5 minutes here for you. Cleveland's Morning News with Wills and Snyder. This is Bill Wills. We're on your drive now at 640 with Pat Butler.
9: 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Getting a little busy downtown right now. 90 East is heavy in between East 9th and Carnegie. 490 East is slow at East 55th as you head towards the Opportunity Corridor. Watch out for a broken-down vehicle reported. 480 East at Transportation Boulevard. That's in the right berm. Just be careful as you pass by. 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
19: All right, Pat, weather, Cleveland 3 News forecast now. Here's meteorologist Matt Wentz.
10: Good morning, Bill. A breezy Thursday here in Northeast Ohio. A little bit cooler than yesterday. Temperatures in the mid to upper 60s. Lots of sunshine with passing high clouds.
19: I got a 56 in Wickliffe, 59. It's your severe weather station. Just posting the video and some pictures that Faith captured over the Cleveland APL of our featured furry friend for the week. We'll introduce you to this cat in about 10 minutes that needs a home. And tell you more about the fur ball, too. It's coming up. Great benefit for the APL. Entertainment news, names, notes, what's trending on that front now with the entertainment report from ABC's Michelle Friesen.
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4: We have our first taste of All's Fair Season 2. The popular legal melodrama stars Sarah Paulson, Glenn Close, and Kim Kardashian as high-powered divorce attorneys. The first three episodes of the new season will premiere on Hulu on November 4th. Disney is the parent company of Hulu and ABC News. We also have our first sneak peek at The Exorcist Martyrs. Mike Flanagan's new take on the franchise starring Scarlett Johansson comes to theaters on March 12, 2027. A full trailer will be released on Friday.
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4: The Hunting Wives is coming back for a third season. Netflix has announced that the series starring Brittany Snow and Malin Ackerman has been picked up ahead of its season 2 premiere. Season 2 of The Hunting Wives will debut on Netflix November 26th. And happy birthday to Matt Damon, who is 56 today. Michelle Franzen, ABC News.
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23: For 50 years, Sherrod Brown voted how he was told. 1975 to today, different presidents, different issues, but Sherrod Brown's vote never changed. Higher taxes, Brown voted for them. Open borders, Brown voted for them. Sex changes, for kids, Sherrod Brown supported that too. When Washington Democrats needed Brown's vote, he gave it every time. Sherrod Brown voted with Biden, 97%. Schumer, 95. Bernie Sanders, 92. That was the Democrat Party he joined 50 years ago. But times have changed. Now extremists are taking over. They're not asking for your vote. They're coming for your country. And Sherrod Brown will fall in line. He always does. Sherrod Brown, times changed. His vote never does. Paid for by SLF PAC and not authorized by any candidate or candidate's committee. SLFPAC.org. SLF PAC is responsible for the content of this ad.
19: What a game, what a win. Strategy, back and forth, using pitching, us and them. Cleveland's Morning News with Wills and Snyder. This is Bill Wills, Mike Snyder alongside with more on the game and sports here. And Scott Scooter, East producer extraordinaire. Guys, when the game was over, I posted on X. So we still had the days of the star of the game show. Who was the star of the game? And so on X last night, I got answers like Jose Ramirez, which makes sense. I mean, Jose came through with that triple. And how about the play at third? And
27: absolutely.
19: And how
27: about the
19: hustling?
27: How about creating the run, the double,
19: exactly.
27: The steal, and coming home?
19: Pitching, Foster Griffin. How about him coming in?
27: Absolutely.
19: Another on X said the bullpen. Scooter, you right away, though, said Joe Adell this morning.
28: I liked Adell because I think he got it all going. And if I'm not mistaken, Mike, I caught a little bit of the pregame yesterday. Didn't you say that Adell, you felt, was going to get the big hit?
27: Thank you for that. I did.
28: Yes.
27: I did.
28: And I felt the same way. Adell got it going, I felt, Mike.
27: I think that changed everything. Absolutely. That was the big hit they were waiting for. And, you know, think about it, guys. You just mentioned Bill. You mentioned Foster Griffin. Scoot, you just mentioned Joe Adell. Who do they acquire at the trade deadline?
19: Great point.
8: Yes. Great point. Might give a star of the game to the front office. Yeah, we'll see what happens tonight.
27: Yeah, I mean, they've kept it alive, Bill and Scott, and here they are, 9-3 the final. Didn't feel like that was that easy. That's a misleading final if you were with it all night with Tom and Rosie calling it. Joe Adell's three-run triple, I think, kind of allowed everybody to breathe at the third inning. Foster Griffin was just incredible out of the bullpen. My gosh, he strikes out 7. He's not known as a strikeout pitcher. White Sox were, they were a little off of their game yesterday. Kind of got to them. They had not faced adversity. And then there was the incredible Jose Ramirez, who yesterday played like Jose Ramirez.
0: Swung on, hit in the air to left toward the line. Long run for Grichik. Dives, can't make it. The catch was not made. Ball kicks by him, rolls to the warning track. On his way to third, Ramirez. Bazzana and Bailey score on a two-out, two-run triple down the left field line. Jose Ramirez slicing a triple down the left field line, and the Guardians lead it 7-3.
27: Yeah, those were big insurance runs. And prior to that triple, he had doubled. And then after that double, he creates a run. He steals third. And then he was able to score from third on a sharp ground ball by Chase DeLauder. A head first slide. That made it a 5-3 game. A little breathing room there. And then in the field in the sixth inning, Sox load the bases. He spears a line drive, robbing Miguel Vargas. On Jose's day, Stephen Vogt said,
2: "We always know he's one swing away, and when he hit that first ball in the first inning, you know, the line out, great play by Grichik, but you just knew he was here. And, you know, he creates a run with his legs. Jose, that's why he's one of the best players in the league. He can hurt you with the bat, with the glove, and the legs. He showed all of that today."
27: That he did. Now the Guardians get the win. It's just one. More work to do, as Vogt went on to say.
2: "We have an opportunity to win a ball game and get back to Cleveland, and we know they're going to come out ready to go because they want to close it out at home. So it's going to be another exciting game. We only play exciting games against each other. It's been like that all year, and we just need to come out and be ourselves."
27: Parker Messick on the mound today. It's an 8 o'clock start tonight. He'll be up against that lefty Hagen Smith. Oh, we saw him Saturday, and he shut the Guardians down. A Guardians win would force a Game 5 Saturday at Progressive Field. Guardians and White Sox playing at 8 o'clock tonight because the Yankees have been eliminated. Tampa completed the sweep with a 4-3 win. The Rays now await the winner of Cleveland-Chicago. National League Championship Series is set. It'll be the Dodgers and the Brewers again. Browns back on their practice field yesterday. They get ready for Sunday's game against the Jets. Dylan Gabriel on the field. The Browns have 3 weeks to decide when to activate him. Todd Monken sounded like they may use some of that time before they make a decision. You really can't carry four quarterbacks. Browns now a 1.5-point underdog for Sunday's game. It had been at 2.5. NFL week starts tonight with Tampa Bay at Dallas. Odell Beckham Jr. is now a Minnesota Viking, and the Cavaliers start preseason play tonight at Rocket Arena when they host the Celtics. That'll be a 7 o'clock tip, and you can hear the Cavs and Celtics on 100.7 WMMS. Home of the Guardians and the Cavs, Mike Snyder, WTAM Sports.
8: Yeah, we were kicking around thoughts on the star of last night's game. What are your thoughts? 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If you want to do a little Tom Hamilton play-by-play and tell us about your star of the game from last night's 9-3 win. Got us a game for tonight, 8 o'clock in Chicago, as Mike said. Parker Messick on the mound. Bloom Daddy cranks up our coverage at 3 today on News Radio WTAM 1100, home of the Guardians. 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We start with Pat Butler on your drive. Pat, who'd you pick as a star of the game?
7: I mean, it was just so many. It was play after play. It was hit after hit. You know, we kept piling on. I don't think anybody mentioned Bazzana yet. He had a couple of good plays in the field.
8: Okay. All right.
7: Yeah, he had that double play where he caught it and threw to second.
8: Okay.
7: Yeah, I mean,
8: I'll put you down.
7: I mean, I don't want to just single him out. Just,
8: no, I understand.
7: It really was a group effort.
8: Yeah. Great points. Good problem to have when you're trying to figure out who was the star last
7: night. Exactly.
8: How's the drive?
7: 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A little busy downtown right now on the Interbelt. 90 East is heavy between East 9th and Carnegie. Roadwork is slowing things down on the Jennings southbound from Spring Road to 480 eastbound. 490 East is heavy at East 55th, heading towards the Opportunity Corridor. And it's getting busy in Summit County, Route 8 North at 271. 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
8: Tell you what else on the experience. I had it synced up perfectly last night. Oh. Now, I've got YouTube TV.
7: Yes.
8: And I think it was the True broadcast. And they were about 15, 20 seconds ahead of Hammy. Mm-hmm. But it didn't take me long in that first inning just to sync it up perfectly with Tom and Rosie. So if you already do that, great. If not, I'd suggest it, especially tonight. Hear Tom's call as you're watching the game. Yeah, sync it up, which is great now with the way you can do it with TV. Sync it up to where you got, you know, start and stop and get it right with the broadcast. And you kind of just sit there and hear Hammy as you're watching it. Great stuff last night, too. All right, weather, Cleveland 3 News forecast from meteorologist Matt Wentz. Lots of sunshine, tad cooler. Got into the 70s yesterday, 60s today. Clear tonight, 40s. Your Friday sunshine, beautiful again, 70. Should be a great night for high school football, too, tomorrow night. I got a 56 in Parma, 59 at your severe weather station. Carmen Angelo with the trending stories at 7. Look, it's got it. Your lead story's got to be the Guards this morning.
19: That's what everybody's talking about, and indeed it is. Guards putting the pressure bill on the White Sox, forcing that game 4 of the ALDS tonight on the south side. The body pulled from the Cuyahoga River Tuesday along the Flats East Bank is that of a missing Maryland man, and recent violence forcing the Akron schools to reschedule some City Series games.
8: Cleveland's Morning News with Wills and Snyder. Each week, Faith Ezovich, kind enough to go over to our Cleveland APL, spend some time with a featured furry friend, post some pictures, video. Wills and Snyder Facebook page, willsandsnyder.com, just linked up to it and posted on X. This cat that we have this morning. Faith, how are you?
1: Good morning.
8: So, about 9 years old,
1: yes,
8: right?
1: Yes, and I'm going with

0: the vets think that this was something that she was born with, and it kind of looks like that just because it's both, you know, both legs right. are kind of exactly the same. So it makes sense that it maybe it's a birth defect or something like that, but obviously does not bother her very much. So maybe if you've got like a one floor living area that mm-hmm. she could deal with, that would be a good, but it doesn't really bother her at all. She is a little shy, but that's kind of what we expect at, you know, for the shelter cats.
1: You know, and the picture, I'll be honest, I didn't click on the video. I clicked on the picture, yeah. and I'm still staring at the picture this
0: She looks
1: morning.
0: Real confident, doesn't she? Like
1: almost like a rabbit.
0: Yeah, she does, yes. I mean, yes.
1: At first look, I mean, she's a beautiful cat, don't get me wrong. But she's got this very, I can't believe we're talking about the look of a cat. She has this very confident
0: yes,
1: look.
0: She does look very confident. And I think that might be, they call it tortitude.
1: Okay.
0: With tortoiseshell cats. Sometimes they okay. have that little bit of attitude. So all she right. is very sweet, but I think that all tortoiseshell cats kind of have that. And if you love a tortoiseshell cat, you understand that. So again, willsandsnyder.com and the Wills and Snyder Facebook page, and you will meet Busey.
1: An event that I know you put on your calendar every year yes. is the Fur Ball, and it's coming up on Saturday, November 7th.
0: November
1: right?
0: 7th, which is sooner than you think, really. If you...
1: Yeah.
0: Just faster and faster every year. It's at the Intercontinental Hotel next to the Cleveland Clinic. And every year, it's a wonderful event. They raise funds that night for the Second Chance Fund, which we have talked about a lot. This is the medical fund, and it's funded completely by donations from the public and from businesses. So it takes care of the normal stuff. It takes care of the vaccinations. It takes care of the spay and neuters, but it takes care of things above and beyond that, which is an amazing thing for the APL because that means that they can save even more animals. You know, not too long ago, if an animal came in that needed their leg amputated, that might mean they're euthanized, but
1: right.
0: not the case anymore, especially with things like the Second Chance Fund. They can take care of everyone as they need it.
1: Great cause. 2026 Fur Ball. Get your tickets Saturday, November 7th, Intercontinental Hotel. We've got the links and everything up there. And meet Busey, too, at the Wills and Snyder Facebook page and willsandsnyder.com. Faith Nezovich, who always carries herself well with a confident look, each week goes over to the APL. And we thank you, Faith. Have a good day.
0: Thank you.
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8: 9-3 Cleveland, two down. Here's the two strike pitch. Strike three called, ball game. And the Guardians live for another day. They knock off the Chicago White Sox 9-3. They now trail the best of five division series 2-1. There will be a game four either at 5 o'clock or at 8 o'clock tomorrow here on the south side of Chicago.
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10: And with that Yankees loss, ha ha ha, that game four is at 8 o'clock tonight. It's Cleveland's Morning News with Wills and Snyder. Thank you for being there this morning. Mike with more on the matchup and the win in sports coming up. Carmen Angelo, too, with that, and all the news on the way. This is Bill Wills. Good morning. Let's check your drive first. WTAM traffic. We're all happy this morning, Pat Bowman.
11: We are. We are.
10: Winning makes everything better.
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10: You could be stuck on, you know, 77 this morning and still be happy.
11: Yeah. I don't know. I mean, you know, it's extra sweet in October. It's a great feeling. 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There was a broken down vehicle on 480 East at Transportation Boulevard that's gone. Actually, right now, 480 looks pretty good east and west without any delays east side or west side. Downtown, it's a little heavy on the inner belt on 90 East in between East 9th and Carnegie. And coming up from Summit County, there is some slow traffic on the Route 8 North ramp to 271 North. Pat Butler, WTAM traffic on 1100 AM and 106.9 FM.
12: Lots of sunshine with passing high clouds here on our Thursday. A little bit cooler today for a high. We're talking mid to upper 60s this afternoon.
10: I got a 54 in Solon, 59 at your severe weather station. Mike, the White Sox were swinging like the Guardians were at home those two games, you know, the strikeouts.
13: Kind of interesting. The home field advantage has not factored yet. Let's hope it doesn't bubble up tonight. But, yeah, 19 strikeouts, that's a major league record for strikeouts in a postseason game. But, yeah, Bill, the Guardians have kept their season alive. Now the question today is, can they force a game five? We'll look back and ahead coming up in sports.
10: Markets a bit lower yesterday and again this morning. Bloomberg Money Update for you in about 7 minutes on News Radio WTAM 1100. And this tropical storm is now a hurricane. Going to head into the Gulf. Mobile, Alabama, expecting some issues over to like Destin, Florida. Looks like at the line of this thing. iHeart's Rory O'Neill tracking it. He'll join us coming up at 7:20 with more on News Radio WTAM 1100. All right, news around here now at 7:02. Guards win. Here's Carmen Angelo.
14: And good morning to you, Bill. The Cleveland Guardians going to play a game four of the ALDS tonight in Chicago. This courtesy of a 9-3 thumping of the White Sox in game three yesterday at Wright Field on the south side. In a game that saw reliever Daniel Espino start and go two-thirds of an inning, Foster Griffin then came in and tossed 2 2/3 innings of superb baseball. Griffin punching out seven and White Sox batters and allowing the guards to seize momentum of the game.
15: You know, I've just been waiting for my name to be called and trying to do my job and out of the bullpen for the first time in a while. And yeah, name got called. We had a little bit of a plan going into it, so I had a little bit of a heads up before the game got going, but was able to throw a lot of strikes and get the boys back in the dugout.
14: Game four pits the guards Parker Messick against Chicago's Hagen Smith. First pitch tonight from the south side, 8 o'clock. More on the Guardians in sports with WTAM 1100 sports director Mike Snyder. The Cuyahoga County Medical Examiner making a positive identification now on a body pulled from the Cuyahoga River Tuesday afternoon. The office says the body is that of 24-year-old Phoenix Phillips, who was in town last week from Baltimore, Maryland, to watch the Browns Steelers game Thursday night. Phillips was last seen about 6 a.m. Friday in the area where his body was found. No word how he ended up in the river. A teen charged in a deadly shooting at the East 185th Deli in Cleveland has pleaded guilty. Investigators say that on September 19th of last year, then 17-year-old Royal King fatally shot 17-year-old Jahari Stegall. King has pleaded guilty to charges and will be sentenced at a later date. There's no legislation before Cleveland City Council about the future of Burke Lakefront Airport, but Wednesday, Council's Transportation and Mobility Committee spent a few hours hearing about how many say Burke is important to Cleveland. George Katsikas, representing an air ambulance company, says Burke is important to the city.
0: The value of Burke is not, again, the runway itself, but it is what that runway allows us to do, the possibilities that it brings as being part of an integral part of our community.
14: City leaders have argued that Burke is not generating enough business activity and is losing money. Mayor Justin Bibb proposing developing all or part of Burke for recreation. Akron Public Schools rescheduling upcoming City Series football games in response to recent violence. Spectator fights broke out last Friday night during a Buchtel Firestone game at Ellet High School, leading to a police response. No players or coaches were involved in the fighting. The district is moving games scheduled for tomorrow night and the next two Friday nights to mornings of October 10th, 17th, and 24th. A Tennessee judge ordering the state to preserve evidence following the failed execution of death row inmate Krista Pike.
16: Krista Pike's lawyers say the order to preserve evidence in Pike's failed lethal injection.
17: So that her lawyers, experts, and the public can learn what really happened Wednesday night.
16: The convicted killer survived two lethal injections, now recovering under guard at a hospital. The state is also investigating with Tennessee Governor Bill Lee for now halting executions. Pike was sentenced to death for the 1995 torture and murder of 19-year-old Colleen Slemmer. Slemmer's mother has said the state failed her family and that she still supports Pike's execution. Jeff Manosso, Fox News.
14: Isaias is now a Category 1 hurricane as it approaches the Gulf Coast. Forecasters expect the storm to continue gaining steam throughout the day, possibly packing winds of well over 100 miles an hour. Current projections show Hurricane Isaias making landfall somewhere between New Orleans and Panama City later this week. For the latest headlines at the top and bottom of the hour, set a preset on the free iHeartRadio app to WTAM 1100. I'm Carmen Angelo.
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10: Bloomberg Money Update this time brought to you by Claiborne Ford Lincoln, serving Northeast Ohio since 1973. Now with that beautiful new Lincoln showroom. Here's Dan Schwartzman. Dan.
22: Brent crude rallied by more than 4% to top $104 a barrel, while West Texas Intermediate rose to close to $92 a barrel on a report challenging widespread assumptions that President Trump would hold off on escalating the war with Iran before the midterm elections. Despite Samsung earning a record nearly nine-fold rise in quarterly operating profit, with the September quarter revenue more than doubling, Samsung stock price shed 2.4% Thursday in Seoul. Investors are worried about the staying power of an investment boom propped up by rising debt levels. Overall, Samsung shares remain about 25% below their June peak. Levi Strauss says revenue from its direct-to-consumer business, made up of its own branded stores and website, grew a disappointing 2% last quarter. Levi says the problem was that its marketing leaned heavily on baggy jean styles rather than low-rise jeans, where a lot of the excitement in the market currently resides. Levi's, though, is predicting a strong holiday quarter, boosting its earnings outlook. Get the latest business news from Bloomberg at 08 and 38 throughout the morning. I'm Dan Schwartzman on WTAM 1100.
10: 371 average at the pump. Guardians have pushed to a game four tonight in Chicago. 8 o'clock, Parker Messick will be on the mound. Mike Snyder Sports in about 5, looking back on last night's win and a look ahead to tonight, too, on News Radio WTAM 1100, home of the Guardians. Cleveland's Morning News, this is Bill Wills. Thanks for being there. Let's take a drive here first. WTAM traffic at 710 with Pat Butler. Pat?
23: Thank you, Bill. From the Elk and Elk Traffic Center, if an auto accident caused you injury, call 1-800-ELK-OHIO. An accident just reported on the east side heading into Solon, 422 East after Harper. Downtown, it's a little busy on the inner belt on 90 East between East 9th and Carnegie. 490 East is heavy between 77 and the Opportunity Corridor. And there is some slow traffic coming up from Summit County, Route 8 North at 271 North. This report is brought to you by the 47 Morning Update Podcast.
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10: Speaking of 47, you see Roger Clemens introduced him, and then President Trump said, by the way, I'm going to give you that Presidential Medal of Freedom, making the announcement yesterday to rally in Texas. Clemens, of course, played for years for the Red Sox, won two World Series with the Yankees, stunned. Didn't know they were going to do it at the time. Award is given to the nation's, it's a civil honor, of course, given to athletes over the years. Babe Ruth, Tiger Woods received one, Jackie Robinson, Joe DiMaggio. Clemens never voted into the National Baseball Hall of Fame due to being part of that steroid controversy, of course, that hit baseball. But introduced President Trump, and Trump says, I'm going to give you the Presidential Medal of Freedom, too, Roger Clemens. All right, weather, Cleveland 3 News forecast for our day. Meteorologist Matt Wentz.
12: Happy Thursday to you, Bill. The cold front is now off towards our east, and that means we have cooler air blowing in today. So not quite as warm as yesterday, mid to upper 60s. Lots of sunshine expected through the afternoon.
10: 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Brunswick 59 at your severe weather station. 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
10: Every vacation in Destin, Florida, I know somebody lives there. They're worried about a hurricane this morning. Yeah, it's become a hurricane. We'll talk about that with iHeart's Rory O'Neill. He's tracking it in less than 10. 7:45, I got tickets for you to see Brett Michaels. What's up with this plague in Russia? Or is there one? And is it spreading? Fox's Jonathan Savage from London this morning on that story at 7:50. President Trump even asked about it in a little press conference yesterday. Later, we'll talk to Jim Rosenhaus, 8:45, with the Guardians in Chicago, looking back on last night's 9-3 win and a look ahead to Game 4. It's all coming up this morning. By the way, this afternoon, we'll get you ready for the matchup with Game 4, Bloom Daddy, at 3 on News Radio, WTAM 1100, home of the Guardians. Mike Sports coming up. Hey, first, your health. Eating enough protein. There's so much promotion and talk about protein nowadays. Here's a medical update.
1: Americans may be eating less protein than they were a decade ago. That's according to new CDC data that shows a 1% decline in the share of calories that come from protein in both adults and children. Researchers looked at survey data and found that adults got 15.5% of their calories from protein in 2023. That's down from 16.1% in 2013. Meanwhile, kids saw a drop from 14.8% to 13.9%. Sandwiches and poultry were the top source of protein for both kids and adults. For young kids under 5 years old, that top source of protein was milk. Federal dietary guidelines note that protein is a vital part of a healthy diet. Earlier this year, those guidelines were updated to emphasize protein from high-quality foods like eggs, poultry, seafood, and meat. The data released from the CDC only goes up until 2023 and likely doesn't capture the protein craze in recent years. At the end of the day, dietitians say it's all about balance. A healthy diet requires protein, but also carbs and fat. And sometimes in moderation, sweets are also okay.
10: Balance. Always balance, Mike. So I can have like a handful of nuts with my glazed donut. I guess that would be balance, right? The protein with the... And a Diet Coke.
13: Well, yeah, well, when you do the Big Mac fries and a Diet Coke.
10: Diet Coke, right. It's all about balance. Right. There's so much talk about protein now. Protein, protein, protein. All right. Cleveland's Morning News with Wills and Snyder. Sports Mike's in. All that build-up to Dango yesterday, you kind of felt bad. He just couldn't get through the first inning. But, man, did we have some pitching after that, right?
13: You know, you were talking about, you know, the stars of the game. And yeah. I mean, you know, Stephen Vogt, Carl Willis, the plan they had. I mean, really, only Gattis kind of was really shaky. But, I mean, there was urgency. I mean, yeah, you start Espino, and then he got Foster Griffin in. He was great. And then that big hit that the Guardians have been longing for so often this year. You know, Bill, we talked yesterday morning even about it, and I know throughout the afternoon on our Guardians game day coverage that every time this team has looked like they've just bottomed out, they have bounced back. And they did it again yesterday. The big hit, though, it really was provided right here.
8: Now the 1-2 pitch. Swung on, banged inside the bag at first, down the right field line, headed toward the corner. Kwon scores, Ramirez scores, DeLauter scores, Sedell on his way to third. The throw, the head first slide, it's a triple! His second triple in the series! And the Guardians with a four-run third! Joe Adell shot it the other way, inside the bag at first, down into that right field corner. What a piece of hitting.
13: That was huge, and the Guardians, I mean, they really played great ball the rest of the way. Jose was terrific, a double, a triple, a stolen base, creating a run, knocking in a couple, robbing the White Sox in the field. Cleveland gets a 9-3 win. Stephen Vogt afterwards put it this way.
4: Obviously, Joe with the big hit to kind of give us a little bit of cushion was huge, and, you know, we continue to pile on, and I think that's been the difference of the first couple games to today. Was game two, we were able to get a couple runs, but weren't able to add on. But really good job by our guys
13: today. And how about the pitching of Foster Griffin? He came on for Espino in the first, goes 2 2/3 innings, struck out 7.
15: You know, I've just been waiting for my name to be called and trying to do my job and out of the bullpen for the first time in a while. And yeah, name got called. We had a little bit of a plan going into it, so I had a little bit of a heads up before the game got going, but was able to throw a lot of strikes and get the boys back in the dugout.
13: 19 strikeouts for Guardians pitchers, but you know what? We really can't just reflect on last night. You got to look ahead. You got to win tonight. Now, the guy on the mound tonight is rookie Parker Messick. Now, Parker actually spoke to reporters before yesterday's game on pitching tonight. Though, here's what he said.
5: I eat up the atmosphere, whether it's for me or against me, you know, home or away. I think it's so fun to play in that kind of baseball game. So I definitely think it, you know, aided to the way that I pitch anyway. So, you know, I'm going to lean into that. But, you know, no secrets between me and the White Sox. We pretty much know what I got. I know what they got. So it's just going to be best up on best up and see what happens.
13: The rookie lefty getting the call today. Wow. 8 o'clock tonight, the White Sox going to counter with lefty Hagen Smith. Now, he pitched a little bit last night. He was very good in game one of the series. 8 o'clock again tonight. We'll have it for you right here. Bloom Daddy with Guardians game day coverage beginning at 3 this afternoon. Reason it's 8 o'clock tonight, Yankees swept by the Rays. They're out of it. Tampa now awaits the winner of Cleveland-Chicago. In the National League, it'll be the Brewers and Dodgers for a trip to the World Series. Browns have a trip to New York to meet the Jets Sunday. They're now 1.5-point underdogs in that one. Odell Beckham Jr., now a Minnesota Viking. NFL week starts tonight with Dallas hosting Tampa, and the Cavs open preseason play tonight over at Rocket Arena. A 7 o'clock tip as they host the Celtics. You can hear that game on 100.7 WMMS. Home of the Guardians and the Cavs. Mike Snyder, WTAM Sports.
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13: 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Our weather could be affected by what's left of this hurricane this weekend. IHART's Rory O'Neill been tracking it. Going to be coming ashore in the Gulf. And yeah, it's what, it can't do now? Latest coming up for you on News Radio WTAM 1100. Traffic weather first for this morning. You're driving to Pat Butler. 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
11: 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An accident just popped up in Grafton, slowing things down at the intersection of 82 and Durkee Road. Highways are getting busier. 480 East is heavy between the airport and 71. 90 East is heavy between Westlake and Lakewood with road work. Downtown on the Interbelt, 90 East slows down from Ontario over to Carnegie. There is an accident in Solon on 422 East just past Harper. There's some slow traffic on the other side of the highway. 422 westbound is starting to back up in between 91 and Harper as well. This report is brought to you by the Jersey Made Podcast.
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13: Another beautiful day. A little cooler. Getting into the 70s yesterday. We'll be in the 60s for the most part today. Cleveland 3 News meteorologist Matt Wint says lots of sunshine, though. Clear skies tonight. 40s Friday. Beautiful again. 70. Might have some rain, though, this weekend. with what's left of this hurricane that we're tracking with Rory O'Neill coming up. Let's see, temps this morning, 54 Willoughby, 59 at your severe weather station. 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Thanks for being there. However you're hearing us, Carmen Angelo, you're going to hear a game four tonight, 8 o'clock, because they won last night, right?
14: Yeah, a sweep avoided, Bill. Now the Guardians putting the pressure on the Chicago White Sox tonight in game four of the American League Division Series. A missing man from Maryland identified by the medical examiner as the person pulled from the Cuyahoga River Tuesday afternoon. And a Minnesota teen, Bill, hit with federal charges that he wanted to carry out a mass casualty attack at the Mall of America.
16: It's time to prepare like we're going to get the worst-case scenario for our community.
13: All right, let's track some weather. And we just heard from the official in Mobile, Alabama, as they're getting ready, and a lot of communities around the Gulf following this thing, bringing iHeart's Rory O'Neill this morning. This thing is now a hurricane, too, right?
18: It is, and it's pronounced Isaias, if you're trying to follow along at home. That name is set by the UN, and it rotates around every 6 or 7 years. And this storm has now got maximum sustained winds at 80 miles per hour, but it's going to be very close to a Cat 3 storm when it makes landfall tomorrow night. That means maximum sustained winds of about 110 to 115 miles per hour. You'll note that that cone that the National Hurricane Center uses, it's awfully narrow. That means they're very confident in this path that really puts places like Pensacola in the crosshairs of this storm.
13: Destin, Florida, I mentioned Mobile, Alabama. This thing will track then north. And as you say, expected to come ashore late tomorrow?
18: Late tomorrow, just before midnight, probably local time, maybe 10 p.m., but they'll start feeling the effects of this Friday afternoon. So really, this is the last full day to make preparations. And by the way, sports fans are also still waiting to hear if there's any change of attitude, because as it stands right now, the Alabama-Georgia game is still on the schedule in Tuscaloosa, about 200 miles from the coastline there, and President Trump is expected to attend that game. We'll see how those plans change.
13: We've had some of these storms, hurricanes out in the Pacific. Hawaii's gotten hit. We had Baja a couple weeks ago, and that thing moved across the country. Otherwise, it's been fairly quiet, hasn't it?
18: Very quiet. This is the first hurricane of the Atlantic season. Here we are in the first week of October, and it's the first hurricane. The season ends at the end of November, so remarkable that it's taken this long to get our first storm. That's because the waters in the Pacific Ocean have been so much warmer. That's why they're getting a lot of storms, and it's impacting the Atlantic storm development. That's why we get fewer in these super El Nino years.
13: iHeart's Rory O'Neill on it, and it would be Isaias. What is it again?
18: I see. Now you got me doing it. Isaias.
13: That's why you're the expert. Rory O'Neill on the storm this morning from News Radio WTAM 1100. Thanks, Rory.
18: Thanks, Bill.
13: 725 at News Radio WTAM 1100. 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
2: With a 9-3 win last night, sweep avoided, and the Guardians push for Game 4 tonight, 8 o'clock in Chicago. It's Cleveland's Morning News with Wills and Snyder, 7:30, the Spill, Wills. Good morning, Carmen Angelo with more on that and all the news in a minute. First, your WTAM traffic, your drive with Pat Butler. Pat?
3: Thank you, Bill. From the Elk and Elk Traffic Center, if an auto accident caused you injury, call 1-800-ELK-OHIO. There's an accident slowing things down in Solon right now on 422 East, just past Harper. There's also a crash in Grafton slowing things down at the intersection of 82 and Durkee Road. It's a busy highway drive at this point. 480 East is slow between North Olmsted and the airport. 90 East is slow with road work from Westlake over to Lakewood. Downtown, 90 East is heavy across the Interbelt Bridge. And coming up from Summit County, Route 8 North is stop and go at 271. Also watch out for an accident reported 271 North before 77. Next traffic update in 9 minutes at 740. Pat Butler, WTAM traffic on 1100 AM and 106.9 FM.
4: Lots of sunshine with passing high clouds here on our Thursday. A little bit cooler today for a high. We're talking mid to upper 60s this afternoon.
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2: 50s around this morning. Got a 54 North Ridgeville, 59 at the Mr. Hero. I Crave a Hero Weather Center. That's Cleveland 3 News meteorologist Matt Wentz, brought to you by Progressive Insurance. All right, coming up at 7:45, win tickets for Brett Michaels when he plays Northfield Park in November. Also, Mike Stoddy with more on last night's win and a look ahead tonight. We got Parker Messick on the mound just after 8 o'clock from Chicago. A game four, because they won a game three last night. That and more with the news. Here's Carmen Angelo.
7: And good morning to you, Bill. The Guardians indeed avoiding a sweep yesterday of the American League Division Series against the White Sox, thanks to a 9-3 win over Chicago at Wright Field on the south side. The Guards' victory forcing that game four this evening in the Windy City. And Cleveland skipper Stephen Vogt says the Sox will definitely bring it to try and avoid a return trip to the North Coast.
8: We have an opportunity to win a ball game and get back to Cleveland, and we know they're going to come out ready to go because they want to close it out at home. So it's going to be another exciting game. We only play exciting games against each other. It's been like that all year, and we just need to come out and be ourselves.
7: Parker Messick takes the hill for the Guards tonight opposite the Palho's Hagen Smith. First pitch right here, 8 o'clock. Our Guardians game day coverage starts this afternoon right here at 3 with Bloom Daddy, Mike Snyder, Scott Davidson, and the Dean Greg Brenda, among others. The Cuyahoga County Medical Examiner has identified a body that was recovered from the Cuyahoga River near Jacobs Pavilion. The body of 24-year-old Maryland resident Phoenix Phillips was pulled from the water Tuesday afternoon. There's been no word on Phillips' cause of death. He was in town to take in last week's Browns-Steelers game on Thursday night. That case remains under investigation. A standoff in the city of Elyria ends with a suspect in the hospital.
9: Elyria police say what began as an uncooperative resident at the Bridgepoint Commons Apartments on East Bridge Street ended when responding officers opened fire on an armed suspect. That suspect was taken to UH Elyria Medical Center. Their condition is not known. Lorain Police Department is handling the investigation into the officer-involved shooting. It remains unclear just what it was that led to police being called to that location. I'm Brian Engel.
7: Sentencing will be held at a later date for 18-year-old Royal King. King pleading guilty to a number of charges Wednesday in the fatal shooting of 17-year-old Jahari Stegall at the East 185th Street Deli in Cleveland's Collinwood community. King pleading guilty to charges including involuntary manslaughter, felonious assault, and kidnapping in Stegall's death in September of last year. Isa Eas strengthening into a hurricane last night before becoming the first hurricane of the Atlantic season. It's expected to make landfall in the U.S. late tomorrow night into early Saturday. Fox News meteorologist Adam Klotz has the latest.
5: Winds at 80 miles an hour. Still time for this to grow because the waters over the Gulf of America are so warm, mid to upper 80s. You only need 80 degree water to be able to hold a storm together. We have plenty of that. So we do expect this to continue to intensify at least for a little while. Ultimately, still forecast to get winds up to 110 miles an hour. That would be a Category 2 hurricane. But as you get in the northern Gulf, it does start to weaken with some of those winds. The environment's just a little less favorable. There's drier air along the Gulf Coast. That is going to help slow this thing down just a little bit before it makes land. That is some good news.
7: Governors Kay Ivey of Alabama and Ron DeSantis of Florida declaring states of emergency for dozens of counties along the Gulf Coast. A judge ruling that the Tennessee Department of Correction must preserve evidence related to Krista Pike's failed execution. Meanwhile, attorneys say Pike is conscious, speaking, and continues to receive critical medical care. More now from ABC's Faith Abube.
10: At least seven needles were used to gain IV access to Pike's arms. Her attorneys say one of them was bent in a 90-degree angle when it was removed. Corrections officials say they followed every step of the state's lawfully established protocol for executions.
7: For the latest headlines at the top and bottom of the hour, set a preset on the free iHeartRadio app to WTAM 1100. I'm Carmen Angelo.
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11: This is Bloomberg Money Minute. Pepsi is having a tough time getting American shoppers to bite. The beverage and snack giant cutting its profit forecast for the year. The maker of Doritos, Lay's, and Gatorade now expects earnings growth of just 1 to 2%, down from as much as 6% previously. Price cuts on snacks haven't done enough to lift sales, and Pepsi now plans to raise some prices. Turning to trading, a surge in oil prompting a drop in stocks, the global price of crude soaring more than 5% to $105 a barrel. There are signs the Middle East conflict could escalate. And flag football is having a major moment, especially among girls. Participation is soaring, fueled by the NFL's push to grow the sport. More than 100,000 high school girls played flag football last year, up 48% in just 1 year. The NFL has pledged $192 million toward flag football since the end of 2025, with much of it earmarked for the development of men's and women's pro leagues. Courtney Donahoe, Bloomberg Radio.
1: All right, filling up this morning, 371 price to beat at the pump. Mike Snyder looks back on a win in Game 3, a look ahead to Game 4 coming up in 5 on the home of the Guardians, News Radio, WTAM 1100. Cleveland's Morning News with you. This is Bill Wills. Thanks for being there. Traffic update. We're on your drive with Pat Butler.
12: Thank you, Bill. From the Elk and Elk Traffic Center, if an auto accident caused you injury, call 1-800-ELK-OHIO. There's an accident in Grafton jamming things up on 82 at Durkee Road. In Solon, there's a crash on 422 East after Harper. Now there's slow traffic on the westbound side between 91 and Harper. Busy downtown on the Interbelt, 90 East slow across the Interbelt Bridge, 71 and the Jennings North jam up before West 14th. 77 North slows down at 490. Busy on the west side as well on 480 East between North Olmsted and the airport. 90 East is slow with road work in between Westlake and Lakewood. There was an accident, 77 North before 271. That cleared up pretty quickly. 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
1: Let's talk weather, bringing Cleveland 3 News meteorologist Matt Wentz. Beautiful streak continues. We got well into the 70s yesterday, didn't we?
14: Yeah, well in the 70s with that breeze yesterday. Had some downpours scattered around yesterday evening with the front. And now we're on the cooler side of it today, Bill. But still beautiful. More sunshine today. We'll make it into the mid to upper 60s with a breeze out of the northwest. Similar weather tomorrow. We're up near 70 with more sunshine. You're right about this beautiful streak. It continues.
1: All right. In the Gulf, this storm became a hurricane last night. It'll move its way up. We could get some rain out of it this weekend.
14: Yeah, could get some rain out of it. And some of that rain could be heavy at times on Sunday. So Saturday, you'll see the high clouds increasing off of Isaias. And then on Sunday, we're going to be dealing with some tropical downpours. Still a little uncertainty where this thing exactly lands and how that rain comes inland. But the threat is there for some decent rain. A lot of people worried about wind from remnants of hurricanes. I'm not worried about it. We may have gusts that go over 20. Not a big deal. It's more the rain on Sunday that we'll be watching.
1: All right. Looks like another beautiful night in Chicago now. We got an 8 o'clock first pitch for our Guardians tonight.
14: Yeah. Temp's going to cool down quickly there because they've got high pressure like us. So it'll fall through the 50s during that game. But yeah, it looks great for baseball. Hopefully, despite the cool weather, guards' bats can stay hot. What a statement victory yesterday.
1: Outstanding. 9-3. Want to get back here and play on Saturday. All right. Matt Wentz with the weather from Channel 3. Thanks. Have a good day.
14: All right. You too, Bill.
1: I got a 53 right now, North Royalton, 59 at your severe weather station, News Radio, WTAM 1100. Coming up, Brett Michaels' tickets to win, and Mike Snyder with more on that Guardians win last night, too, and a look ahead to Game 4 tonight. 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
1: 7:45, a winning time around here this week. Tickets for Bret Michaels. Yeah, that Bret Michaels. Brings his act to Northfield Park, Racino, Saturday, November 28th. Scooter, you got the tickets, right?
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1: Hey, coming up in 5, we're going to go to London, talk to Fox's Jonathan Savage. President Trump was even asked about this Russian plague story. What do we know? Getting information out of Russia, of course, is a challenge as well. But Jonathan Savage will put together what we know in about 5 on News Radio WTAM 1100. Sports now. And what a win last night, Mike Snyder.
19: Yeah, Bill, the Guardians keeping their season alive with a 9-3 triumph over the White Sox. Joe Adell's 3-run triple in the third inning, the big blow that got him going. And Foster Griffin, a terrific job out of the bullpen in relief as he entered the game in the first. And then Jose Ramirez, well, he played like Jose Ramirez.
20: Swung out. And hit in the air to left toward the line. Long run for Grinchick. Dives, can't make it. The catch was not made. Ball kicks by him, rolls to the warning track. On his way to third, Ramirez, Bazzana, and Bailey score on a two-out, two-run triple down the left field line. Jose Ramirez slicing a triple down the left field line. And the Guardians lead it 7-3.
19: Yeah, those were big insurance runs. Guardians go on to win it 9-3. It didn't feel like it was that one-sided until it was all over. What a night for Jose, though. Prior to that triple, he had doubled. And then in that same situation, he created a run. He steals third and then was able to score from third with a head-first slide on a sharp ground ball by Chase DeLauder. That made it a 5-3 game at the time. That was huge. Then in the sixth inning, still only leading by two, when the Sox loaded the bases, he speared a line drive, robbing Miguel Vargas and the White Sox probably of tying the game. On Jose's day, the manager said,
21: "We always know he's one swing away, and when he hit that first ball in the first inning, the line out, great play by Grichik, but you just knew he was here, and, you know, he creates a run with his legs. Jose, that's why he's one of the best players in the league. He can hurt you with the bat, with the glove, and the legs. He showed all of that."
19: All right, the situation the Guardians are in, you got to turn your focus now to tonight. Parker Messick on the mound, and as he puts it, there are no secrets anymore.
22: You know, when you face the same team for six times, there's certainly no secrets going into a start. I think for me, the postseason atmosphere is just what I've always looked forward to pitching in, and it was exactly what I anticipated it to be. It was, you know, super exciting. I eat up the atmosphere, whether it's for me or against me. You know.
19: All right, he's the guy that went out there. We'll see what happens tonight. 8 o'clock start because the Yankees got knocked out yesterday. Messick, by the way, 2-2 against Chicago on the season and postseason with a 3.00 earned run average. 4 1/3 innings, he gave up 2 runs, 4 hits, struck out 6 in game 1 of the series. He'll be on the mound tonight. Of course, you can hear it all right here and free on the iHeart Radio app. Guardians game day coverage with Bloom Daddy and the crew will begin at 3 leading up to that first pitch. The Rays await the winner of the White Sox and the Guardians. In the National League, it'll be the Brewers and Dodgers in the NLCS. Browns back on their practice field yesterday. They get ready for Sunday's game against the Jets. They're a 1.5-point underdog. Dylan Gabriel back on the field, but Todd Monken didn't sound like there's any rush to activate him. They've got 3 weeks to make a decision, as if they do, that would put them with 4 quarterbacks. You really can't do that because you'd be short in another roster spot. NFL week begins tonight with Tampa at Dallas, and the Cavs begin preseason play tonight when they host the Celtics at Rocket Arena. 7 o'clock tip that you can hear on 100.7 WMMS. Home of the Guardians and the Cavs, Mike Snyder, WTAM Sports.
1: Mike, more of these big payrolls out. Padres spent $264 million this year.
19: Yeah, and the Yankees are out.
1: Yankees too, yeah.
19: And Guardians are still playing.
1: That they are. Another must win tonight. All right, 7:50 the time. We'll catch up with Jim Rosenhaus at 8:45. Get his take on last night's win and what the feeling is like in Chicago this morning. A look ahead to tonight in the Game 4, a must win. Cleveland's Morning News with Wills and Snyder. 7:50 the time. Your traffic and your drive. Here's Pat Butler.
18: Thanks, Bill. From the Elk and Elk Traffic Center, if an auto accident caused you injury, call 1-800-ELK-OHIO. Still some heavy traffic in Solon with an accident being cleared up. 422 West is slow between 91 and Harper. 480 East is slowing down right now from Broadway over to Warrensville Center. 480 East also heavy in between North Olmsted and the airport. On the west side, 90 East jams up with road work from Westlake to Lakewood. There's an accident clearing up in Grafton at 82 and Durkee Road. Downtown, 90 East is heavy across the Interbelt Bridge. 77 North is slow between Rockside and Grant, and then again at East 30th. 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
1: Lots of sunshine, a little cooler today, and a front pushed through last night. Might have had some rain at your house, beyond the east side especially. Mid to upper 60s today with sunshine. Cleveland 3 News meteorologist Matt Wentz says clear skies tonight, 40s. Friday looks beautiful, 70, and Friday night football weather looks great, too. If you got a game tomorrow night. Temps this morning, I've got a 56 right now. Bay Village, 58 at your severe weather station. 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Trending stories at 8 with Carmen Angelo. We pushed yet again for another must-win tonight, right?
2: Yeah, Guardians looking to stave off elimination yet again, Bill, when they battle the White Sox in Game 4 tonight on the city's south side. A body pulled from the Cuyahoga River Tuesday afternoon is that of a missing Maryland man we've been telling you about. And advocates for Burke Lakefront Airport were voicing their desires to keep the airfield open.
3: We expect them to share a lot with our people. I just met with our people. We have brilliant experts. They know everything about what's going on. And all of that information is going through them.
1: Little sound of President Trump being asked about this Russian plague yesterday. Let's bring in Fox's Jonathan Savage from his post in London this morning. All right, where's this story at? What's going on?
23: Yeah, we don't have any confirmed outbreak of plague in Russia, but people are worried because a 28-year-old woman died when she was working at a plague research institute from pneumonia of unknown origin. And clearly, the people at this anti-plague research institute were concerned. We know this because they quarantined or monitored about 200 people who had contact with this woman. They carried out about 5,000 lab tests. They do say in Russia that no plague has been detected among her contacts, and almost all of those quarantined have now been released. However, the World Health Organization says

0: Russia is now explicitly rejecting those reports.
1: Fox's Jonathan Savage from London this morning. Good reporting. Thanks, Jonathan.
0: Thank you.
2: This makes you nervous, you know, after COVID, hearing these reports and just trying to get the correct information. Our CDC director, Homeland Security, they all say they're in contact with Russia. They're monitoring anyone that's had a flight in and out of Siberia. President Trump says he's got a scheduled call very soon with Vladimir Putin about it. That, according to the Wall Street Journal. Russia's National Public Health Agency said they're investigating the death. The testing of the deceased patient's contacts revealed two cases of COVID-19, two cases of the rhinovirus as well. Unclear if they were linked to the lab tech that died. WHO says they're actively following up and just trying to get more information out of Russia. 7:55 at News Radio WTAM 1100. 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Maybe selling. 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Why wait? See what you could do right now. And I mean right now with Ryan Young and the Young Team. 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

3 Cleveland, 2 down. Here's the 2-strike pitch. Strike 3 called, ball game. And the Guardians live for another day. They knock off the Chicago White

Sox 9-3. They now trail the best of five division series 2-1. There will be a game 4 here on the south side of Chicago.

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1: And with that Yankees loss, puts us in prime time. 8 o'clock tonight, Tom Hamilton, Jim Rosenhaus from Chicago. We'll talk to Rosie coming up at 8:45 about last night's win and the mood this morning in the Windy City. It's Cleveland's Morning News with Wills and Snyder, 8 o'clock on this Thursday morning, 8th of October. This is Bill Wills, Carmen Angelo with a story and more news on the way. 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
2: Thank you, Bill. From the Elkinel Traffic Center, if an auto accident caused you injury, call 1-800-ELK-OHIO. Pretty busy highway drive right now. There's a new accident on the west side of town on 90 East, right by McKinley. That is going to back up into Westlake. Downtown 90 East is slow across the Interbell Bridge. The Jennings North jams up before Harvard Denison. 77 North slows down just past 490. There's heavy traffic on 480 East from Granger over to Warrensville Center. There's still an accident slowing things down coming over from Solon on 422 westbound at Harper. In the Akron area, a wreck is jamming things up on 76 East and West in between Gilchrist and 532. And the crash in Grafton at 82 and Durkee Road is clear. Next traffic update in 10 minutes at 8:10. Pat Butler, WTAM traffic on 1100 AM and 106.9 FM.
3: Lots of sunshine with passing high clouds here on our Thursday. A little bit cooler today for a high. We're talking mid to upper 60s this afternoon.
1: Cleveland 3 News meteorologist Matt Wentz. I got a 56 in Strongsville, 58 at your severe weather station. 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
4: Bill, the Guardians will try to stay alive and force a game 5. They need a win tonight after a great win last night. Tonight, Parker Messick gets the ball. We're going to hear from the young left-hander coming up in sports.
1: That win, big story of the morning. Let's get to the news. Here's Carmen Angelo.
5: And good morning to you, Bill. The Cleveland Guardians living to play yet another day. The Guards staving off elimination with a 9-3 win over the White Sox at Wright Field yesterday on the south side of Chicago. That victory sending both clubs to a game 4 of the ALDS tonight in the Windy City. One of last night's heroes, Foster Griffin, who came in relief for starter Daniel Espino and promptly punched out 7 White Sox hitters over 2 2/3.
6: I mean, we knew our back. We're against the wall, right? There's no secret about it, but I think we all knew it was all hands on deck, and it's that thing, if you let us win today, you know, we got Parker going tomorrow, and then game 5, we got Gavin slated, but anything can happen in game 5, so we feel good about where we're at if we could win today.
5: Parker Messick opposes Chicago's Hagen Smith tonight in game 4 of the ALDS. More on the Guards in sports with WTAM 1100 sports director Mike Snyder. A body pulled out of the Cuyahoga River in Cleveland Tuesday afternoon has now been confirmed by the Cuyahoga County Medical Examiner's Office to be that of a missing man from Maryland.
7: 24-year-old Phoenix Phillips was in Cleveland to see the Browns-Steelers game last Thursday night. Phillips was last seen walking in the east bank of the flats on Friday morning. The Coast Guard received a 911 call on Tuesday afternoon from somebody who saw a body in the water very close to where Phillips was last seen. No word from the medical examiner on how exactly Phillips died. I'm Tom Moore.
5: Cleveland City Council's Transportation and Mobility Committee Wednesday hearing from a number of people who want Burke Lakefront Airport kept open. Many private pilots say they prefer flying into Burke as opposed to Hopkins. George Katsikas, representing an air ambulance company, says Burke is critical for medical transports.
8: When a donor organ needs to be moved across the country, when a critically ill patient needs special transport, when time literally means life, Burke Lakefront allows those missions to happen quickly and efficiently.
5: City leaders have argued that Burke isn't generating enough business activity and is losing money. Mayor Justin Bibb proposing developing all or part of Burke for recreation. There's no legislation before Cleveland City Council regarding the future of Burke. The fate of Krista Pike, the woman on Tennessee's death row who survived a botched execution attempt last week, still remains up in the air as lawyers, judges, and state leaders wait for an independent investigation into the execution to be carried out, much to the exasperation of Pike's family and her legal squad.
9: The lawyers for Pike, they're frustrated because they feel like the entire process has been shrouded in secrecy. And also, they said that they could have predicted this. You know, they warned the state repeatedly that something like this could happen because Krista Pike has a condition where her veins are small. And so they wanted her to be hanged instead of this process.
5: ABC's Faith Abubi speaking to the Start Here podcast. President Trump says Trump accounts are bigger than anyone imagined. On Wednesday at the Oval Office, the president said the accounts are historic while celebrating the launch of automatic enrollment for those investment accounts.
10: Under this program, the U.S. government is automatically creating a tax-free investment account for every child to grow over the course of their lives and to be used to their benefit and for their benefit after they turn 18.
5: Trump said 70 million kids will have Trump accounts in their name, adding it's giving them a strong start in life. Newborns born between 2025 and 2028 will receive a $1,000 deposit into their accounts that will be available to them once they turn 18. The president, meantime, looking at a proposal to turn his Florida golf club into a Camp David-style retreat for future presidents. Trump says the idea was suggested by the military and Secret Service because of the property's security and location. An attorney for Trump International Golf Club has proposed designating it as a U.S. presidential golf course and making it available to current and future presidents and visiting foreign leaders. The Golden Arches may have been dimmed just a bit as McDonald's is facing a federal lawsuit accusing the giant retailer of using AI pricing tools that unfairly drive up menu prices for some customers. More now on that story from our Scott Carr.
11: The case could end up having broad implications. The lawsuit comes after McDonald's customers reported paying significantly different prices for the same meals at different locations. A proposed class action lawsuit says McDonald's has been using an AI program that allows franchise locations to share non-public sales and pricing data, which would amount to illegal price fixing. McDonald's denies the allegations, saying franchisees set their own menu prices and that the head company's pricing tools are optional. I'm Scott Carr.
5: 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I'm Carmen Angelo.
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16: This is Bloomberg Money Minute. Shares of Deere, Caterpillar, and other farm equipment manufacturers plunged in trading yesterday after the Federal Trade Commission and the Department of Agriculture launched a probe into market practices in the industry. There have been rising complaints from farmers about the barriers they face in buying and fixing their machinery. No response from either Deere or Caterpillar on the inquiry. Turning to trading, energy stocks are rising in the early trade as Hurricane Isaias continues to develop in the Gulf. Oil and gas producers shutting in wells and evacuating personnel as the storm tracks toward the coast. However, stock futures overall are seeing losses as the price of oil surges this morning. And UPS is gearing up for the holiday rush. The shipping giant plans to bring on about 100,000 workers ahead of the busiest shipping period of the year. UPS says it's offering flexible shifts that fit various schedules and a possible path to a permanent job. Courtney Donahoe, Bloomberg Radio.
1: Yeah, filling up 371, price to beat at the pump, which beats that, what, 418, 420 a week ago. Of course, the gas rollback kicked in over the weekend in Ohio. 810 the time, Cleveland's Morning News with Wills and Snyder. This is Bill Wills. Thank you for being there. The Snyder part got sports for you at about 5. More on that Guardians win last night, setting us up for a game 4 tonight. Cavs also, Mike with more. Pat, they open up a preseason play at Rocket Arena tonight.
17: Yeah. Time's flying.
1: A lot going on.
17: Yeah.
1: A lot going on. Browns are at the Jets on Sunday. The point spreads now. We're getting a point and a half. They were getting 2.5. Now a point and a half. So the money's interesting on the way it's going on that. But anyway, I get to Mike here at about 5 with sports. Let's check your drive first. Your traffic this morning. Here's Pat Bellner.
2: 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It's still a busy highway drive this morning. On the west side, there is an accident that has the 90 East exit ramp to McKinley blocked off. Traffic is slow back by Clegg. 480 East is heavy right now between Great Northern Boulevard and the airport. Downtown, 90 East is heavy across the Interbell Bridge. Both 71 and the Jennings North still jam up before West 14th. 77 North is slow after 490. In the Akron area, there is an accident really jamming things up right now. 76 East and West in between Gilchrist and 532. The left lanes are blocked on both sides. 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
1: Had a little front moved through last night. You might have gotten a little rain at your house, especially on the east side. Let's talk weather today. Cleveland 3 News forecast, meteorologist Matt Wentz.
3: Good morning, Bill. Another beautiful fall day, albeit a little bit cooler than yesterday. We'll reach the mid to upper 60s for highs. Lots of sunshine with passing high clouds.
1: 50s around this morning. 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Fairview Park, 59 at your severe weather station. 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
1: Hey, coming up in five, how many credit cards you carry? 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Well, there's a kind of a modern pickpocketer that they could tap your credit card while it's in your pocket. How to stay safe from that and what this thing's all about, this phantom tapping. John Matarese, Don't Waste Your Money, Consumer Guy, News 5 on that. Coming up in 5 on News Radio, WTAM 1100. Cleveland's Morning News with Wills and Snyder. Bill Wills, Mike Snyder, Scott Scudarese, producer extraordinaire alongside. Hey, Scotty, we'll talk to Jim Rosenhaus at 8:45, right?
17: Yes, and he'll recap that win last night, and let's hopefully bring on another victory.
1: Let's hope. I was thinking last night, I put this up on X, what a game, so many aspects of it in that 9-3 win. Star of the game, who do you think? And the people on X were responding. Jose Ramirez, obvious, Mike, getting him going, and that play down the third base line where he hit that, and then the play at third, of course, where he was stealing. Foster Griffin came in, the bullpen. Scoot, you thought Joe Adell, right?
17: Joe Adell, I thought, got it all going and woke him up. And Mike Snyder called it when the pregame yesterday. He said that the big hit was going to be Joe Adell, and sure enough, it got him going, Mike.
1: There
20: well,
1: you go.
20: You know, you look at the deals they made at the trade deadline. I think, Bill, for last night's game, there really wasn't one star. I mean, it took all of it, really, when you start. Even Kwani, you know, he knocked in the first run to tie the game, and the pitching, I mean, everybody really had something to do with it last night. Now, you know, that's now history, isn't it?
1: That is, and not much time to think about it. Back at it tonight, 8 o'clock. Rosie coming up at 8:45, but let's relive last night again.
20: A little bit. I'll tell you what, you got to have Tom Hamilton calling. You look back at it. Yeah, the big hit, and even Boat said it afterwards, that was that triple that was provided by Joe Adell. And it came in the third inning after the Guardians had tied the game, and they've been longing for that big hit with men on base, and they finally got it.
21: Now the 1-2 pitch. Swung on, banged inside the bag at first. Right field line to hit it toward the corner. Kwan scores, Ramirez scores, DeLauder scores, Adell on his way to third. The throw, the hit, first slide. It's a triple! His second triple in the series! And the Guardians with a four-run third. Joe Adell shot it the other way. Inside the bag at first, down into that right field corner. What a piece of hitting.
20: And what a call by Tom Hamilton. I'm not sure he's ever emphasized the word triple the way he did there, because that was huge. And then there was Jose. As Bill detailed it, he doubled, he tripled, he stole a base, creating a run. He doesn't score a run there because DeLauder, it's a sharp grounder. They'd have got him at the plate, but he was running on contact, a head first slide. And that was key at the time. It made it a 5-3 game. And then in the field, he robs Vargas with a line drive when the Sox had him loaded. The Guardians get the win, but there's work to be done, as Stephen Vogt said afterwards.
4: We have an opportunity to win a ball game and get back to Cleveland, and we know they're going to come out ready to go because they want to close it out at home. So it's going to be another exciting game. We only play exciting games against each other. It's been like that all year, and we just need to come out and be ourselves.
20: And they give the ball to the young lefty, Parker Messick.
6: I eat up the atmosphere, whether it's for me or against me, you know, home or away. I think it's so fun to play in that kind of baseball game. So I definitely think it, you know, aided to the way that I pitch anyway. So, I'm going to lean into that. But, you know, no secrets between me and the White Sox. We pretty much know what I got. I know what they got. So it's just going to be best stuff on best stuff and see what happens.
20: Yeah, I think they got the right guy. At least the guy I'd want to send out there. We'll see how it plays out. The White Sox are reportedly going to counter with lefty Hagen Smith. And he pitched very well in game one. Guardians did get a runoff of him last night. It's an 8 o'clock start tonight. Guardians and the White Sox, game four. And, of course, you can hear it right here and free on the iHeartRadio app. Our Guardians game day coverage with Bloom Daddy and the crew will begin at 3 today. We're playing at 8 o'clock tonight because the Yankees were swept by the Rays, losing 4-3 yesterday. How about this? The Yankees never had a lead in that series. NLCS is set. It'll be the Brewers and the Dodgers. Browns getting ready for the Jets. Big game for the Browns. You know, they're a slight underdog in this game, but the way they've been playing, I think there's a real expectation that this is the kind of game you're supposed to win. And even though their recent history, we know what that is. But right now, they go into that game as a 1.5-point underdog. And the Cavaliers open preseason play tonight at 7 when they host the Celtics at Rocket Arena. You can hear that game on 100.7 WMMS. Home of the Guardians and Cavs, Mike Snyder, WTAM Sports.
1: Hey, if we're missing something, somebody on that star of the game question from last night's win, text me, 21095. Reach out on the iHeart app to use the talkback and give me a little Tom Hamilton report, and in your words, as far as last night, Pat Butler here at 820 with traffic. You thought Bazana made a couple of good plays too, right?
22: He did make a couple good plays. I mean, it really was a team effort. There was that one hit. They were just starting to get some guys on base, the White Sox, and it looked like, you know, they were going to knock a run or two in. It was, you know, going to change the whole course of the game. But he snagged that ball. It was going into right field, and he threw over to second, got a double play. We got out of it. And then, you know, after you asked me that earlier, I was thinking, you can't forget about Cade Smith.
1: Yeah.
22: I mean, that guy's just automatic.
1: Right. You're right.
22: You know, the last two innings, just shut him down.
1: Isn't that funny? We kind of take it for, yeah, Cade Smith, sure, yeah, he comes in. Yeah, Cade Smith. Cade Smith, yeah. Jim Rosenhaus will join us at 8:45. I was so proud of myself last night. I got YouTube TV. I had it synced up. I think the True was the TV feed I had, and they were about 15, 20 seconds ahead of Hammy. But I had it synced up perfectly last night with Hammy's call and coming through the speaker and all with TV. That's the way to do it, man. Get Tom Hamilton, Jim yes. Rosenhaus again tonight on the iHeartRadio app just after 8 o'clock. All right, your drive this morning. Traffic, here's Pat Butler.
22: Okay, thanks, Bill. 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It's still a busy highway drive, especially getting into downtown. 90 East is slow on the Interbelt. The Jennings North jams up before Harvard Denison. 490 East is still heavy between 77 and the Opportunity Corridor. There's an accident on the west side, 90 East at the exit ramp to McKinley. That's going to back up at Clegg. 480 East is heavy between North Olmsted and the airport. Watch out for a crash reported in the right berm on 480 West, just past 237. This report is brought to you by Lowe's. 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My Lowe's money expires 30 days after issuance, subject to change. Pat Butler, WTAM Traffic on 1100 AM and 106.9 FM.
1: Now the sunny day and 60s for the afternoon. Cleveland 3 News meteorologist Matt Wintz says clear tonight, 40s. Sunshine, beautiful Friday. Great night for high school football tomorrow night, too. We'll push 70 tomorrow for a high. 50s around, got a 54. Rocky River, 59 at your severe weather station. Trending stories with Carmen Angelo at 8:30. What you working on?
23: Well, we're keeping with that baseball theme, Bill. Guardians grabbing the old momentum and forcing the game four in Chicago following a 9-3 win over the White Sox yesterday. The county medical examiner says a missing man from Maryland is the person who was pulled from the Cuyahoga River Tuesday afternoon. And a Cleveland teenager pleading guilty in the deadly shooting of a fellow teen at an Eastside deli.
0: Now, here's some breakfast for your brain.
1: News Radio, WTAM 1100. This is Bill Wills. How many credit cards you carry? How many of them have the ability to, you know, just tap and pay? Isn't that convenient? Well, here's the question. Is there something called ghost tapping you need to be worried about? John Matarese, Don't Waste Your Money, Consumer Guy, News 5 with me to talk about this. Some hopefully keep our money and our credit cards safe. So I guess the first question, explain ghost tapping.
7: Yeah, Bill, this has come up in the past couple of years. And at first, people thought it was just one of those social media hoaxes. But now we're hearing from cybersecurity experts saying, yeah, this does happen. Now, it's not that common, but if you're in crowded places, you really want to be aware of it. Ghost tapping is when someone comes up to you with a card reader, and a card reader can be as simple as a cell phone. Mm-hmm. And they come up to you with a card reader, and they bump into you, and you've got your wallet in your front side pocket or your back pocket or whatever, and they just kind of tap up next to it, and they can read the card. Some people say, no, that'll never happen. No, it has happened. There are reports of it, police reports of it happening at Lollapalooza in Chicago. You know, we have like
1: sure.
7: 100 million people all crammed into the park there for that music concert in the summer. Also happening in New York City, subway stations, crowded train stations. It happens in crowds where you're jostled up against people and somebody with a card reader kind of comes up to you and holds it against your wallet for, you know, just 2-3 seconds. That's all it requires, a couple of seconds. They can read your credit card and put a charge on it. And it's not just science fiction anymore.
1: It's like with technology, modern day pickpocketing. Now, give me a few tips to watch my accounts, maybe if you know to know if I have been tapped.
7: Yeah, well, you always want to check your credit card accounts monthly. You know, most of us don't get paper bills anymore, but get online and check and look at every transaction. Look for anything suspicious, even a transaction of a dollar or two that you don't know, because that could be someone just testing your credit card, and then they're going to hit it hard later. So watch for that with a credit or a debit card. Also, if you're in crowded public places a lot, consider buying one of these sleeves. You get on Amazon and just look for a credit card protector sleeve. It's known as an RFID protection sleeve, or they even have wallets. You just buy a wallet that basically has a type of foil lining in it, and no one can read a card through the wallet if you get that. So it's something you can purchase easily. I saw some of these credit card sleeves on Amazon for like $9. Mm. And it's like, wait a minute, $9? Let's get one and put my two credit cards in that, and then you don't have to worry about it.
1: Good tips. Ghost tapping, it is a thing. John Matarese, Don't Waste Your Money, Consumer Guy at News 5. Follow him on all the different social media channels. Great content all the time to keep your money safe and to save you some money. John, thanks much.
7: All right. Great talking to you, Bill.
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5: President Trump says Republican Senate nominee Ken Paxton is possibly the best attorney general in the history of Texas. Appearing alongside Paxton in San Antonio Wednesday night, Trump urged his supporters to cast a ballot in the November midterms.
9: You know, in a way, we are on the ballot, let's face it, because they're going to destroy everything that we've done. Please pretend that I'm on the ballot. Get out and vote.
5: Trump went on to warn that Texas will be destroyed if Democratic candidate James Tallarico wins. President Trump isn't happy after new documents reportedly show that the FBI tracked the travel of First Lady Melania Trump and their son Barron. The White House released the documents this week regarding former Special Counsel Jack Smith's investigation of Trump's handling of classified documents. At the White House Wednesday, Trump said the documents show the weaponization of government was carried out by bad, sick people. And President Trump doesn't believe reports about a potential outbreak of the plague in Russia is connected to a bioweapon. Trump was asked the question by reporters in the Oval Office Wednesday, and he added, Russia says they have it under control, but we'll find out. That's politics. I'm Mark Mayfield.
0: Home of the Cavaliers and Guardians. This is the Big One. 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
1: It is 8:30. Cleveland's morning news with Wills and Snyder. A 9-3 win last night pushes another must-win game 4 tonight in Chicago. We'll talk about it with Jim Rosenhaus coming up at 8:45. News with Carmen Angelo on the way. Let's take your drive first. Traffic. Here's Pat Butler.
22: 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From the Elkinel Traffic Center, if an auto accident caused you injury, call 1-800-ELK-OHIO. The accident on 90 East at the McKinley exit is gone. It's still a little busy in that area in the construction zone. 480 East is heavy in between Great Northern and the airport. Watch out for a crash off to the right reported on 480 West just past 237. Downtown, 90 East still slow across the Interbell Bridge. The Jennings North jams up before Harvard Denison. And 490 East is stop and go in between 77 and the Opportunity Corridor. Next traffic update in 9 minutes at 8:40. Pat Butler, WTAM traffic on 1100 AM and 106.9 FM.
3: Lots of sunshine with passing high clouds here on our Thursday. A little bit cooler today for a high. We're talking mid to upper 60s this afternoon.
1: Cleveland 3 News meteorologist Matt Wintz. I got a 58 at your severe weather station. 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
23: And good morning to you, Bill. The Cleveland Guardians forcing a fourth game of the American League Division Series thanks to a 9-3 thumping of the White Sox yesterday on Chicago's south side. Right field absolutely buzzing ahead of first pitch of Game 3 yesterday. And Guardian skipper Stephen Vogt fully appreciated what the White Sox fans brought to the yard.
4: What a great atmosphere. That was awesome. To hear the fans going crazy. Really cool to be a part of that.
23: Game 4 tonight in primetime, 8 o'clock. Parker Messick will look to send the Guardians back to Cleveland for a decisive Game 5 when he opposes Chicago's Hagen Smith. Our Guardians game day coverage begins right here at 3 o'clock with Bloom Daddy, Snites, Scott Davidson, Greg Brenda, and others. The Cuyahoga County Medical Examiner has positively identified the body of a man pulled from the Cuyahoga River Tuesday along the east bank of the flats. The medical examiner says the body is that of 24-year-old Phoenix Phillips of Baltimore, Maryland. Phillips was in Cleveland to take in last week's Brown-Steelers Thursday night football showdown. He was last seen about 6 o'clock Friday morning near the area where his body was discovered. A teenager has now fessed up to a brutal killing at a Cleveland deli in September of last year. Then 17-year-old Royal King fatally shot 17-year-old Jahari Stegall at the East 185th Deli and has now pleaded guilty in that case. King is pleading guilty to involuntary manslaughter, kidnapping, and felonious assault. He will be sentenced later. A man operating a mini excavator in Lake County died when he was trapped in a pond.
10: It happened Wednesday morning behind a house on St. Andrew's Way in Concord Township. Lake County Sheriff's deputies say a 52-year-old Painesville man was on an excavator that slid down a steep embankment and overturned into a pond. The operator was trapped underneath. The Lake County Sheriff's Office dive team found the man, had the excavator removed from on top of him, but that man died from his injuries. I'm Tom Moore.
23: President Trump says Republican Senate nominee Ken Paxton, possibly the best attorney general in the history of the state of Texas, appearing alongside Paxton in San Antonio last night. The president urged his supporters to cast a ballot in the fall midterms.
9: You know, in a way we are on the ballot, let's face it, because they're going to destroy everything that we've done. So please pretend that I'm on the ballot. Get out and vote.
23: Trump went on to warn that Texas will be destroyed if Democratic candidate James Tallarico wins. This marks the president's third visit to the Lone Star State in less than a month to stump for Republican candidates. Republicans are seeing close poll numbers in a state they have long considered safely red. The president, meantime, says Trump accounts are larger than anyone imagines.
11: Since July 4th, over $4.5 billion have been deposited in Trump accounts.
13: From the Oval Office on Wednesday, Trump called the accounts historic while celebrating the start of automatic enrollment.
11: Under this program, the U.S. government is automatically creating a tax-free investment account for every child.
13: The president said 70 million kids will have these accounts in their name. Those born between 2025 and 2028 will receive a $1,000 deposit into their account available to them when they turn 18. I'm Sarah Lee Kessler.
23: Several communities in the southern U.S. bracing for the impact of Hurricane Isaias, the season's first Atlantic hurricane.
14: In Gulfport, Mississippi, people filling sandbags, preparing for flooding and winds that could top 100 miles per hour. Oil and gas companies pausing production and evacuating workers from some offshore facilities. The storm also disrupting air travel. Destin-Fort Walton Beach Airport says it will close all operations at 9 p.m. on Thursday and remain closed until further notice.
23: ABC's Melissa Don reporting. Sean Diddy Combs going to spend an extra month in federal prison after his projected release date was pushed back. Combs is serving a sentence at Fort Dix in New Jersey on prostitution-related charges. NBC News recently reported that Diddy was paying fellow inmates thousands of dollars for contraband, including cell phones and alcohol. For the latest headlines at the top and bottom of the hour, set a preset on the free iHeartRadio app to WTAM 1100. I'm Carmen Angelo.
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2: This is the Bloomberg Money Minute. Americans are still spending, but they're not piling up as much debt. Consumer credit rose just $8.3 billion in August, well below expectations. Credit card borrowing posted the biggest drop in nearly 2 years. Financing costs have become more challenging. There's lots of pressure on consumers carrying credit card balances. The average credit card rate hit 22.4% in August, the highest in a year. Meantime, the Federal Reserve is still leaning toward another rate hike this year. Minutes from last month's meeting out yesterday afternoon showed all 19 officials backed the quarter point increase. Most are saying another hike would likely be appropriate by year end to keep inflation in check. This is a factor weighing on the markets today, with stock futures seeing losses. And Joe Rogan has re-upped with Spotify in a multi-year deal, according to the Wall Street Journal. The Joe Rogan Experience is the number one most listened to podcast in the U.S. Courtney Donahoe, Bloomberg Radio.
1: 8:40 the time, Cleveland's Morning News with Wills and Snyder. Coming up in 5, Jim Rosenhaus looking back on last night's 9-3 win that forces a game 4 tonight. Cleveland's Morning News, this is Bill Wills. Good morning, your drive first. Traffic, here is Pat Butler.
22: 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It's still busy downtown. 90 East is heavy across the Interbelt Bridge. New accident reported on the 71 North ramp to 480 East. That's going to back up 71 at Snow Road. On the east side in Solon, a new accident on 422 West at Harper. That backs up at 91. Looks like a deer may have been struck with this one. In the Akron area, a wreck still jamming things up on 76 East and West, approaching Route 532, the left lane blocked on both sides. If you spot anything, let us know on the tip line, 216-986-8888. This report is brought to you by Pro-Life Across America.
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3: Good Thursday morning to you, Bill. We've got a beautiful day in store, albeit a little bit cooler than yesterday. Temperatures today in the mid to upper 60s for highs. It will be breezy with lots of sunshine.
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10: Playoff baseball, the Guardians smack the White Sox to close within 2-1 in their AL Division Series. The other three series are over. The Rays completed a sweep of the Yankees, and in the NL, the Dodgers eliminated the Braves, and the Brewers knocked out the Padres. Vikings All-Pro receiver Justin Jefferson was limited but returned to practice yesterday. He's optimistic he'll play Sunday against the Saints. First game of Week 5 is tonight. Winless Tampa Bay visits 2-2 Dallas. 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
3: Now the 2-1 pitch, infield in, and it's swung on, grounded to the second baseman. Grabbed by Mindroth, throws home, safe with a head-first slide is Ramirez. He made it ahead of the throw by Mindroth, the second baseman, who was in, but it did not matter because of the break by Ramirez and the head-first slide. 5-2 Cleveland. He manufactured a run.
20: Who else but Jose? With an infield drawn in.
1: Great call from Jim Rosenhaus, Tom Hamilton last night. 9-3 ended up being the win. We've got Jim Rosenhaus with us from Chicago. You know, Jim, we were talking this morning. I threw out on X last night and again this morning. Who would be your star of the game? And a number of people are all bullpen, Cade Smith, Travis, Joe Adell. But let's start with Jose and that play and what that inning meant and just getting him going last night, Jim.
24: He was Jose that we've seen so often in his great career. And you mentioned the amount of players who were keys, and that's what it's going to take to win playoff baseball games. You can't just have one or two, but it sure does make a difference when it's Jose Ramirez doing what he does. And he swung the bat well. One of his hardest hit balls was caught early in the game and then making things happen with his legs because he got to third. And Tom had kind of predicted it just prior to that, you know, don't be surprised if he takes off from second and goes to third on a stolen base, and he sure did. And that set up being able to score on the ground ball in the infield. And not many players try it number one and then make it number two like Jose could on a ground ball with the infield in, and that was huge.
20: Yeah, it was vintage Jose all the way. And I think, though, you look back at this game, Jim, that big hit, the triple by Adell, everybody seemed to – there was like a weight lifted off of this team, it appeared.
24: Isn't it something how one hit can do that? Because you're right, it sure did. You know, the game was going okay. They were kind of hanging on because the White Sox were threatening to put up some big numbers early. But Foster Griffin came in and did great work to keep it reasonable. But you still need that big hit, or if you don't, it starts to get later in the game, and you know, then you're thinking, is this another game like we saw over the weekend at home? And it wasn't, because Adell was able to come through going opposite field with a triple, and it didn't seem easy from there, but it seemed easier than maybe it has been so far in the postseason.
20: You know, you look at the games in Cleveland, it seemed like the Guardians were pressing a bit. The White Sox strike out 19 times. And, Jim, the Guardians' approach yesterday, I saw a note where Venable was saying, hey, when you walk 10 guys, you got problems. The Guardians drew 10 walks in addition to their 11 hits. Their approach was very good, wasn't it?
24: Much, much better. The walks, obvious. Those are on the stat sheet. But so many of the at-bats, whether they ended in a base hit or even an out, hitters are going the opposite way. You know, not trying to, I think the one cliche you hear more than any other in the postseason, don't try and do too much. I mean, you hear that constantly, but it's true. If you can just, you know, a lot of times you can take the ball the other way with good success. And we saw Kwan do it. We saw Adell do it. Brian Rocchio did it. And it can open some other things up, because then pitchers feel like they don't have as much room to work with to get you out, and it came into play last night.
1: Yeah, Scooter's made a career in radio, not doing too much, and it's worked out fine for him. But you know, it's not baseball. All right, Rosie, we got
24: to play baseball.
1: We got the slot. We got the 8 o'clock slot tonight because the Yankees lose. Set it up for us, Parker Messick, Hayden Smith. The crowd last night, as you guys talked about. I mean, you got to be happy for White Sox fans. I mean, come on, the history they've had in that setting last night. But boy, we were able to quiet them early. But they'll be fired up again tonight, right?
24: Absolutely, but I'll tell you, guys, and it's not just this series, but the other series too. It's home field disadvantage. The home teams have not won many games so far in the division series, so maybe this is. And again, the Guardians were a good road team, especially down the stretch. So I don't think they minded one bit. It was a great atmosphere, and I mean, from the get-go, it slowed down a little bit when the Guardians pulled away. But right at the start, that was something.
1: 8 o'clock, we'll have it for you with Rosie and Hammy on News Radio, WTAM 1100, home of the Guardians. Great call last night. We look forward to a win tonight. Let's hope and get back here for Saturday. Thanks, Rosie.
20: Thanks, Jim.
24: You got it, guys. See ya.
1: 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Your drive now. Here's Pat Butler.
22: 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Still busy downtown. 90 East is heavy across the Interbelt Bridge. 77 North is slow at East 30th. There is an accident by the airport on the 71 North ramp to 480 East. 71 backs up at Snow Road. Crash on the east side in Solon, 422 West at Harper. That jams up at Route 91. And there's still an accident slowing things down in the Akron area on 76 West at Route 532. The left lane is blocked. 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Next traffic update in 10 minutes at 9 a.m. Pat Butler, WTAM traffic on 1100 a.m. and 106.9 FM.
1: On your way to Cleveland Hopkins, we'll talk a little flying. Aviation expert Jay Ratliff with the morning update here coming up. Weather for us, sunshine, cooler, mid-60s, upper 60s, got into the 70s yesterday. Had a brief shower with that front that pushed through last night in a few spots. Clear tonight, will be in the 40s, sunny, beautiful day on Friday, and 70 for a high. 59 at your severe weather station. 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We'll follow up on the Krista Pike story out of Tennessee. Texas carried out their first execution since the failed attempt to execute Krista Pike. That was successful in Texas. Is the death penalty a deterrent? We always debate this, and we will with Brad a bit, and talk more about the Pike case, 2 after 9 on News Radio, WTAM 1100. News at 9 with Carmen Angelo, though. We're talking baseball, right?
8: Yes, we are, Bill. The Guardians putting the pressure back on the White Sox, forcing a game 4 of the ALDS tonight on Chicago's south side. The body pulled from the Cuyahoga River Tuesday afternoon along the flats east bank is that of a missing Baltimore man, and recent violence forcing the Akron School District to reschedule some City Series football games.
1: Flying stories of the morning, and we'll check your day in the air if you're getting out. Aviation expert Jay Ratliff joins us on a couple things. First on News Radio, WTAM 1100. Morning, Jay.
9: And a good morning it is.
1: We're going to get to meals on airlines, which I thought were a thing of the past. But first, let's talk about British Airways. You sent me a picture of this massive jet. This is This is a big old jet they've got. Tell me about this thing.
9: Yeah, that's the A380. It's the Airbus double-decker. If you put all coach seats on that bad boy, you can put like 800 people on it.
1: Wow.
9: It's massive.
1: Wow.
9: Of those that are flying, British Airways has one. And one of the trends you and I have talked so much about, Bill, is how the premium type seats are getting more and more popular.
1: Yeah.
9: So British Airways is saying, look, we're going to take away some of our economy seats, and we're going to create more business class seats. So they're talking about putting on this Airbus A380 106 seats for just business class, because they think they can sell that many. They're taking their economy seats from 303 on the flight down to 215. Now, in the old days, it was the exact opposite. You would see airlines that were putting in more coach seats because more people were interested in that than the premium seats that cost more money. But here we're not seeing that. We're seeing more and more people opting for the seats that are coach plus or business class, even the first class seating. And you know, British Airways is suspecting that trend to continue. They're spending a lot of money to increase that premium seating on these aircraft, and hopefully it'll pay off.
1: Interesting, responding to the marketplace in so many ways. Yeah, okay. American Airlines testing a program where coach passengers can order their meals in advance. Now, when I first saw this, mm-hmm. I thought meals on a plane. You know, there was a time, I hate to date ourselves, Mad Men and all, that, I'll just, plan on eating on the plane. Now people are bringing pizza on board and handing it around. Oh, yeah. Well, what's American Airlines doing here?
9: Well, they said that they

0: people that fly American Airlines.
1: Yeah, you're right. That keyword sell. You know, hit my credit card while I'm on there to buy. But you're right. If they got the ham wrap or something, you kind of plan your trip and you know what's on the flights. I get it. All right.
0: Yeah.
1: Aviation expert Jay Ratliff on the flying stores. More on him and day trading. 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Hope you have a good day, bud.
0: You too, sir.
1: TSA says under 15 out of Cleveland Hopkins, and the map looks pretty good heading east. Could have some remnants of that hurricane affect us this weekend, though, as far as air travel goes. WTAM 1100.
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14: To three, Cleveland, two down. Here's the two-strike pitch. Strike three called. Ball game. And the Guardians live for another day. They knock off the Chicago White Sox 9-3. They now trail the best of five division series 2-1. There will be a game 4 here on the south side of Chicago.

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1: Staying alive is right. Got a game four tonight, a must win to get back here Saturday for a game five. 9-3 last night over the White Sox. 9 o'clock in the morning. It's Cleveland's Morning News with Wills and Snyder on the home of the Guardians. News Radio WTAM 1100. This is Bill Wills, Carmen Angelo with that story and more. In the news coming up, let's check your drive here first. WTAM traffic, Pat Butler.
2: 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Making your way into downtown, it's still busy. 90 East is heavy on the Interbelt Bridge. 77 North is slow approaching East 9th Street. Over by the airport, there's a disabled vehicle slowing things down on the 71 North ramp to 480 East. It's in the right berm. 71 North backs up at Snow Road. There's a problem on the east side in Solon, a crash on 422 westbound just before Harper. That's stop and go from 91. And there was an accident in the Akron area, slowing down 76 east and west at 532. That is clear. Pat Butler, WTAM traffic on 1100 AM and 106.9 FM.
3: Lots of sunshine with passing high clouds here on our Thursday. A little bit cooler today for a high. We're talking mid to upper 60s this afternoon.
1: 59 at your severe weather station. Cleveland's 3 News meteorologist Matt Wentz with us. 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
4: Bill, the Guardians have kept their season alive now. Can they force a Game 5? Coming up in sports, we're going to hear from Parker Messick. Interesting comment from the rookie as he gets set to take them on tonight. You'll hear it coming up at 9:15.
1: Guardians, White Sox back and forth all year and again in postseason play. You know, we get the 8 o'clock slot tonight since the Yankees lost last night. Coming up, we'll spend some time with ABC News crime terrorism analyst Brad Garrett. Follow up on the Krista Pike story. She's awake and talking in Tennessee. We'll have more about that with Brad coming up on News Radio WTAM 1100. Before we get to the Carmen Angelo, I want to go to the White House, bringing White House correspondent John Decker, covering the president literally yesterday with a group of reporters, talking to the president about many things, including concerns about this plague out of Russia, or at least what we know or don't know about it. John, talk about that some first.
5: Well, that's right. We haven't gotten all that took place in Russia from the Russian government. They claim that that lab worker in Siberia died of pneumonia. That's not the full story. So the State Department has demanded fuller answers. The World Health Organization has demanded fuller answers. And the president saying that he had a call planned with Russian President Vladimir Putin that was scheduled for yesterday. And presumably they spoke about what happened in Siberia over the course of this past week.
1: Talked about mortgage rates as well, what the Fed's been doing, John.
5: Well, I did ask the president about mortgage rates. You know, the 30-year fixed rate mortgage rate now averaged nationwide 7.49%. That's the highest rate in more than 3 years. And I asked the president if it's impacting negatively the housing market, and the president agreed that it is. The president also said that those rates will come down once the war in Iran concludes. No indication as to when that will be. But in the meantime, it's making it really difficult to buy a new home, or for that matter, if you have a new home or if you have a house, you want to move to a new house, you might have a mortgage rate, you know, in the 3% range or even lower. And it's just difficult to, you know, move to a new home and take on a 7.5% mortgage. And that's the reason why people are just staying put for now.
1: Yeah. John Decker outside the White House this morning. We're doing a little mulling. John, I appreciate it. You can catch up with John Daly on the White House podcast on the iHeartRadio app. All right, 9:03, let's get to the news. Carmen Angelo.
6: And good morning to you, Bill. The Cleveland Guardians will play a game four of the ALDS tonight in Chicago. This courtesy of a 9-3 thumping of the White Sox in game three yesterday at Wright Field on the south side in a game that saw reliever Daniel Espino start and go two-thirds of an inning. Foster Griffin then came in and tossed 2 2/3 innings of superb ball. Griffin punching out 7 White Sox batters and allowing the guards to seize momentum of the game.
7: You know, I've just been waiting for my name to be called and trying to do my job and out of the bullpen for the first time in a while. And yeah, name got called. We had a little bit of a plan going into it, so I had a little bit of a heads up before the game got going, but was able to throw a lot of strikes and get the boys back in the dugout.
6: Game four pits the guards Parker Messick against the White Sox Hagen Smith. First pitch tonight right here, or from the south side, and also right here, 8 o'clock. Our Guardians game day coverage begins with Bloom Daddy at 3 o'clock this afternoon. He'll be joined by WTAM 1100 Sports Director Mike Snyder, Scott Davidson, D-Man, and Greg Brenda leading up the Guardians game day with Bloom Daddy at 7 o'clock. The Cuyahoga County Medical Examiner has made a positive ID on a body pulled from the Cuyahoga River Tuesday. The office says the body is that of 24-year-old Phoenix Phillips, who was in town last week from Baltimore, Maryland, to watch the Browns-Steelers game Thursday night. Phillips was last seen about 6 a.m. Friday in the area where his body was discovered. No word on how he ended up in the river. A teenager charged in a deadly shooting at the East 185th Deli in Cleveland has pleaded guilty. Investigators say September 19th of last year, then 17-year-old Royal King fatally shot 17-year-old Jahari Stegall. King pleading guilty to charges and will be sentenced at a later date. There's no legislation before Cleveland City Council about the future of Burke Lakefront Airport, but Wednesday, Council's Transportation and Mobility Committee spent a few hours hearing about how many say Burke is important to Cleveland. George Katsikas, representing an air ambulance company, says Burke is important to the city.
8: The value of Burke is not, again, the runway itself, but it is what that runway allows us to do, the possibilities that it brings as being part of an integral part of our community.
6: City leaders have argued that Burke isn't generating enough business activity and is losing money. Mayor Justin Bibb proposing developing all or part of Burke for recreation. A judge in Tennessee ordering the state to preserve evidence following the failed execution of death row inmate Krista Pike.
9: Krista Pike's lawyers say the order to preserve evidence in Pike's failed lethal injection.
10: So that her lawyers, experts, and the public can learn what really happened Wednesday night.
9: The convicted killer survived two lethal injections, now recovering under guard at a hospital. The state is also investigating with Tennessee Governor Bill Lee for now halting executions. Pike was sentenced to death for the 1995 torture and murder of 19-year-old Colleen Slemmer. Slemmer's mother has said the state failed her family and that she still supports Pike's execution. Jeff Manosso, Fox News.
6: 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I'm Carmen Angela.
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1: 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This bill wills the death penalty for the next few. Governor Ron DeSantis, Florida, signed his second death warrant within a week, putting the state in a position to exceed its modern-era record of executions in a single year. From back in 2025, they're scheduled to have another death sentence carried out November 5th in Florida. Texas carried out the nation's first execution since Tennessee failed to execute Krista Pike. 46-year-old Jamal Howard put to death last night. He was convicted of capital murder in 2000 for killing a Vicky Swardot. She was a convenience store clerk during a robbery in Texas, executed by lethal injection in Huntsville. Supreme Court turned down hearing the case. Howard's execution marks the 30th in the United States this year, the 7th in Texas. His attorneys unsuccessfully argued that he was intellectually disabled and faced a similar risk to Pike, who did survive those two doses. Howard did apologize to the family, said, "I hope you accept my apology, and I wish for your forgiveness," and expressed love for his family. He robbed the convenience store of $114 26 years ago. ABC News crime terrorism analyst Brad Garrett with me on the hotline this morning to talk about this. In the Pike case, if you're following this, her attorney says, quote, "She's angry and confused. They thought she was brain dead. She started talking late Monday, this would have been, asking, like, where am I? She's believed to be the first person to survive a execution." Of course, they missed the vein, as we all know, and the drugs went into the arm. She was sentenced to death back in 95 for the beating and stabbing of a classmate. Her attorney now wants Tennessee not to follow through and try and execute her again. I want to talk about this some with Brad, and really the question we wrestle with as a society, and we always have, is this at all a deterrent when it comes to this being used, Brad Garrett, the death penalty? Brad?
16: It does not. There's really little cause and effect. I mean, Bill, with the quickest, the cases I've dealt with, guys I've arrested, they got the death penalty. The ones that got executed in about 4 to 5 years got executed because they ran through all the appeals and they were gone. But it gets complicated. Some of these guys spend, well, in Krista's case, she's been on death row since 96, that they just linger on for various different reasons. So that combined with, it doesn't lower crime, nor is it, I think, part of the playbook of people who commit these heinous acts to get the death penalty. I mean, obviously some kid that wants to go kill a bunch of people in school is only thinking about doing that, and he or she knows they're probably going to get killed there, versus people who just do these horrible acts that they're driven by their own, you know, impulses and anger. And the death penalty being on the table is not going to change that.
1: These situations, I mean, they're individual as far as what happens and how it plays out. It may bring some comfort or you know, the feeling of the family when a loved one was taken from them, if they believe in the death penalty. But yet, as you say, as a society, at least overall, it doesn't seem to prevent something.
16: No, and it's extraordinarily expensive to keep people on death row, mainly because you have to pay for their appeals. But just think, it's a whole different lockup system, the number of guards you need. the number of, you have to physically move people one at a time. I mean, it's just unbelievable. So there's that side of it. So if it doesn't reduce crime, and it's extraordinarily, it costs a ton of money, then I guess the reason you're doing it is because you just think that that's the level of punishment for certain crimes. And I totally get that. But you do have to weigh this out. Is it, you know, what do you want to do here? Because half the states now, Bill, don't have the death penalty on the table anymore.
1: Have you witnessed an execution before, Brian?
16: I have. I had a guy who shot up the CIA back in the 90s, and I chased him all over the world. And eventually arrested him in Pakistan, flew him back here. He went to trials, found guilty. But, Bill, I've always had an interesting relationship with people that I have investigated and arrested, where, you know, I respect them because the only way they're going to really talk to me is if I, you know, that I'm not part of their crime. I'm not part of their deal. I'm here to figure out the truth. Mm-hmm. And most of them tend to respect that. And so I carried on a conversation with this guy while he was on death row for 4 years, because he knew a lot about what was going on in Afghanistan and Pakistan. This would be in the 90s when bin Laden was still, you know, hot and heavy. And eventually he got to the end of the appeals, and he asked me to come to his execution. Now, I wouldn't recommend that for most people.
1: Yeah.
16: But it was the right thing because of the circumstances for me to do that.
1: Interesting. Unique relationship you had built, obviously. All right. ABC News crime terrorism analyst Brad Garrett with a couple of takes on this question that has always haunted us as far as what we do as a society. All right, Brad, I appreciate it. Thanks much.
16: Take care, Bill.
1: Brad mentioned the cost. I was reading in the death penalty cases in California cost $135 million a year compared to a life sentence cost for the prison system at $11 million a year. All right, 916 News Radio, WTAM 1100. Out and about, we check your drive. Here's Pat Butler.
2: Thank you, Bill. From the Elk and Elk Traffic Center, if an auto accident caused you injury, call 1-800-ELK-OHIO. A new accident just reported in Medina on 71 South after Route 18. Disabled vehicle just cleared up on the 71 North ramp to 480 East over by the airport. It's still a little busy back by Snow Road, but that's getting better. Downtown on the Interbelt, things look good on the bridge, both directions. 90 is clear. Slow down on the east side, though. There's still an accident in Solon on 422 West at Harper. That's stop and go approaching Route 91. Pat Butler, WTAM traffic on 1100 AM and 106.9 FM.
1: Lots of sunshine, hit 70s yesterday. We'll stay in the 60s today, according to Cleveland 3 News meteorologist Matt Wentz. I got 60 right now. It's your severe weather station. Sports, Mike Snyder.
4: All right, Bill, the Guardians and the White Sox get set for Game 4 of the series tonight. Boy, it was looking shaky yesterday in the first inning after Chicago scored a run off of Daniel Espino. But Foster Griffin came on, and when we talk about all the run scoring they did yesterday, he really did save the day with two-thirds strong innings. And then it was the Joe Adell three-run triple to make it 4-1, followed by Jose Ramirez doing his thing, double, triple, stolen base, creating runs, robbing the White Sox defensively. And the Guardians get the 9-3 win to stay alive in the series. Afterwards, Stephen Vogt summed it up this way.
20: We have an opportunity to win a ball game and get back to Cleveland, and we know they're going to come out ready to go because they want to close it out at home. So it's going to be another exciting game. We only play exciting games against each other. It's been like that all year, and we just need to come out and be ourselves.
4: Well, that really has been the case. Now we turn our attention to tonight. It will be Parker Messick on the mound, the rookie who's been so terrific this year. Pitched well, really, in Game 1, and he was asked about pitching in what will be a very hostile atmosphere.
21: I eat up the atmosphere, whether it's for me or against me, you know, home or away. I think it's so fun to play in that kind of baseball game. So I definitely think it, you know, aided to the way that I pitch anyway. So, you know, I'm going to lean into that. But, you know, no secrets between me and the White Sox. We pretty much know what I got. I know what they got. So it's just going to be best stuff on best stuff and see what happens.
4: All right, we'll see what happens. I like the way he sounds. He's the right guy for the job in this situation. Can he go out and get it done? White Sox reportedly will go with another one of those openers. Kind of blew up in their face yesterday as they had 10 walks, but it will be Hagen Smith. He pitched in last night's game, but he was terrific in Game 1 in Cleveland. 8 o'clock tonight, we'll have it for you right here. Yeah, the home team's have really struggled. We've seen it in this series. Let's hope it happens again one more time as the Guardians try to level things and bring it back then for a home game on Saturday night. Bloom Daddy and Company will get you warmed up. Our Guardians game day coverage led by Bloom Daddy begins at 3 this afternoon. Now, the reason it is an 8 o'clock game tonight, the Yankees were eliminated yesterday by the Rays, completing the sweep 4-3. Yankees never had a lead in that three-game series. The National League series is set for the championship. It'll be a rematch of last year as the Dodgers and Brewers will go at it with a trip to the World Series on the line. The Browns beginning their field work for Sunday's game against the Jets at 3-1. They're getting more attention. Actually, they're only a point and a half underdog now. They started at 2.5 points. Had an interesting series over the years with the Jets. In fact, the all-time record regular season is 15-15. Odell Beckham Jr. has been signed by the Minnesota Vikings. NFL week begins tonight. Tampa Bay at Dallas, and the Cavs will open preseason play tonight when they host the Celtics at Rocket Arena. 7 o'clock tip, and you can hear it on 100.7 WMMS. Home of the Guardians and the Cavs, Mike Snyder, WTAM Sports.
1: Scooter Reese, producer extraordinaire, alongside our gambling guy. Of course, he does his picks on the weekend. And Mike, you mentioned the line with the Browns, 2.5, 1.5, 2.5. Is that money just affecting that, you think?
4: Yeah, oh sure, that's what it is. That's what people have been betting the Browns. That's all they do with that betting line, Bill. That really tells you when you see it move, it means the money's going, whatever way it's going, there's been more money bet on the Browns in this last few days to lower that line down.
1: So, Scoot, would you go 1.5 now?
0: I don't know. I'm a little scared of this game. This could be a trap game for the Browns, even though the Jets are bad. It's a bad vibe coming off that Steeler win, and I don't know. It just, man, I'm thinking I may take the Jets. I don't know, man. It's
1: 1.5.
0: Yeah, I know. It's just, but I mean, the Browns are playing good ball, guys. It's just, but this NFL and parity, it's just, this could be one of the games where this could hit the Browns, the parity bug. I don't know, but they're playing good ball. They should win. They should beat this team.
4: I think it's the kind of game that if you, whoa.
0: What happened?
1: Mike dropped, I guess.
0: Oh,
1: anyway. Yeah. Dallas is the Thursday night, right? The prime time.
0: Oh yeah. Dallas is tonight with the Bucks, and it's just one of those things. I mean, the NFL week to week, it's crazy. It's just, you just can't tell. And let's just say they lose, and I don't think they, I mean, I hope they don't, but that's one of the games we're going to look back and go, geez, you know, you should have whooped on the Jets, but. I mean, day-to-day in the NFL, they're all professional. You never know. I mean, but the Browns should beat up on the Jets.
4: Well,
0: but it's in New York. And
4: yeah, it is. You know, and the Jets were humiliated last week. That's the thing to worry about. The Bears had more first downs than the Jets ran plays.
1: Mm.
4: The last time that happened was when the 1999 Cleveland Browns, with Jim Pine at center and Ty Detmer at quarterback, got humiliated by the Steelers 43-0. That's the last time that happened. So the Jets aren't very good, but you would expect that certainly they will. They've been hearing that all week, so they won't be. I think as Scooter says, it's kind of a scary game for the Browns.
1: Yeah, 1.5. Yeah. Tomorrow morning, Fred Griefen, Best Browns Coverage, Orange and Brown Report. Mike will have a Cavs game to recap because we've got preseason tonight, and hopefully we're talking about a Guardians win too in Chicago tonight. So that's all tomorrow on Cleveland's Morning News. Let's get a little preview of the 9:30 news here coming up with Carmen Angelo. Speaking of the Guardians, Carmen.
6: Yeah, Bill, that sweep avoided. Now the Guards putting the pressure back on the White Sox tonight in Game 4 of the ALDS. A missing man from Maryland's been ID'd by the medical examiner as the person pulled from the Cuyahoga River Tuesday. And a teenager in Minnesota hit with federal charges that he wanted to carry out a mass casualty attack on the Mall of America.
1: These scammers are getting better all the time. I don't have to tell you that. I mean, you're aware people have your information, right? And these scammers are out there, and you look down at your phone, and you see it's a number, and you answer it, and all of a sudden it's your bank, and you know the name. They know the name of your bank, and they know you, and they're just confirming who you are, and you're like, wow, never had my bank call me. Well, guess what? It's not your bank. No, there's enough information out there on you. Even your Social Security number could fall in the wrong hands. A scammer gets this information. There's data brokers. It's a whole industry. Data brokers are out there where they get information, and you know this, because whenever you go into a store and buy something, I mean, they're getting your phone number and your credit card, and you got the, They're asking for your email. All that information's out there, right? Well, guess what? That's all being packaged and sold, and you know, then other companies use it, and they market to you, like, you know, when you all of a sudden investigate a certain product, you see the competition showing up on your phone, right? Okay. But there's also some scammers out there using the information from these data brokers. Last year, the FTC says we told them we lost about $16 billion to fraud. That's us Americans. And that's the people that actually admitted that they had been taken. 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
1: Guardians did it. They win last night, avoid a sweep, pushing a game four for tonight. And with a win, we're back here on Saturday. I don't want to get too far ahead of myself. It's Cleveland's Morning News with Wills and Snyder, 9:30. This is Bill Wills. Coming up, Mike and I in a conversation with Jim Rosenhaus from earlier this morning from Chicago, talking about that win last night and setting up for tonight. Complete Guardians coverage for you at 3 o'clock today. Bloom Daddy gets you ready with Guardians Game Day Long Edition this afternoon. We got the 8 o'clock first pitch tonight since the Yankees lost. We get that 8 o'clock slot tonight for the game from Chicago. And we'll have it for you here on WTAM. More with Rosie coming up. News with Carmen Angelo, too, on the way. Weather, Cleveland 3 News forecast for you now with meteorologist Matt Wentz.
9: Happy Thursday to you, Bill. The cold front is now off towards our east, and that means we have cooler air blowing in today. So not quite as warm as yesterday. Mid to upper 60s. Lots of sunshine expected through the afternoon.
10: Knock, knock.
11: Who's there?
10: Number two.
11: Number two who?
10: Number two that won't flush through.
11: When number two just won't go through. Plunger Plumber saves the loo.
13: When the flush won't follow through, Plunger Plumber's here for you.
1: 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Let's get to the news. Here's Carmen.
6: And good morning to you, Bill. The Cleveland Guardians avoiding that sweep yesterday in the American League Division Series against the Sox, thanks to a 9-3 win over Chicago at Wright Field on that city's south side. The Guards' victory forcing the game four this evening in Chicago. And Cleveland skipper Stephen Vogt says the Sox will definitely bring it to try and avoid a return trip to the North Coast.
20: We have an opportunity to win a ball game and get back to Cleveland, and we know they're going to come out ready to go because they want to close it out at home. So it's going to be another exciting game. We only play exciting games against each other. It's been like that all year, and we just need to come out and be ourselves.
6: Parker Messick takes the hill for Cleveland tonight opposite the White Sox. Hagen Smith, first pitch right here at 8 o'clock. Our Guardians game day coverage begins this afternoon after the 3 o'clock news with our own Bloom Daddy, Mike Snyder, Scott Davidson, and the Dean Greg Brenda, as well as others. The Cuyahoga County Medical Examiner has now identified a body that was recovered from the Cuyahoga River near Jacobs Pavilion. The body of 24-year-old Maryland resident Phoenix Phillips was pulled from the water Tuesday afternoon. There's no word on Phillips' cause of death. He was in town to take in last week's Browns-Steelers game Thursday night. That case remains under investigation. A standoff in the city of Elyria ends with a suspect in the hospital.
26: Elyria police say what began as an uncooperative resident at the Bridgepoint Commons Apartments on East Bridge Street ended when responding officers opened fire on an armed suspect. That suspect was taken to UH Elyria Medical Center. Their condition is not known. Lorain Police Department is handling the investigation into the officer-involved shooting. It remains unclear just what it was that led to police being called to that location. I'm Brian Engel.
6: Sentencing will be held at a later date for 18-year-old Royal King. King pleaded guilty to a number of charges Wednesday in the deadly shooting of 17-year-old Jahari Stegall at the East 185th Street Deli in Cleveland's Collinwood community. King pleaded guilty to charges including involuntary manslaughter, felonious assault, and kidnapping in Stegall's death in September of last year. Isaias has strengthened into a hurricane, doing so last night and becoming the first hurricane of the Atlantic season. It's expected to make landfall in the U.S. late tomorrow night into early Saturday. Fox News meteorologist Adam Klotz with the latest.
12: Winds at 80 miles an hour. Still time for this to grow because the waters over the Gulf of America are so warm, mid to upper 80s. You only need 80 degree water to be able to hold a storm together. We have plenty of that. So we do expect this to continue to intensify at least for a little while. Ultimately, still forecast to get winds up to 110 miles an hour. That would be a Category 2 hurricane. But as you get in the northern Gulf, it does start to weaken with some of those winds. The environment's just a little less favorable. There's drier air along the Gulf Coast. That is going to help slow this thing down just a little bit before it makes landfall. That is some good news.
6: Governors Kay Ivey of Alabama and Florida's Ron DeSantis declaring a state of emergency for dozens of counties along the Gulf Coast. A judge has ruled that the Tennessee Department of Correction must preserve evidence related to Krista Pike's failed execution. Meanwhile, attorneys say Pike is conscious, speaking, and continues to receive critical medical care. More now on that story from ABC's Faith Abube.
14: At least seven needles were used to gain IV access to Pike's arms. Her attorneys say one of them was bent in a 90-degree angle when it was removed. Corrections officials say they followed every step of the state's lawfully established protocol for executions.
6: Former Venezuelan President Nicolas Maduro and his wife could be facing new charges. They've been held in New York since their capture by U.S. forces at the beginning of the year. Several outlets reporting that federal prosecutors could announce charges as soon as today against Maduro for allegedly torturing Americans who were held in Venezuelan prisons. An 18-year-old Minnesota man facing a federal charge after investigators say he wanted to carry out a mass casualty attack at the Mall of the Americas.
15: Federal prosecutors say Sheikhdun Abdullahi Mohammed targeted the mall during the Hmong art celebration on October the 24th because he expected a large crowd. Court documents say Mohammed believed the mall was Jewish-owned and had previously expressed interest in joining al-Shabaab in Somalia. Mohammed was arrested on Tuesday. I'm Mark Mayfield.
6: President Trump is scheduled to be in New York tomorrow as he campaigns for Republicans ahead of the midterm vote. He's set to appear at a rally in Syracuse alongside Republican candidate for governor Bruce Blakeman, an attorney and Long Island politician who has closely allied himself with the president. For the latest headlines at the top and bottom of the hour, set a preset on the free iHeartRadio app to WTAM 1100. I'm Carmen Angelo.
9: Here's the pitch. Swung on, and there is a line drive to second, caught by Bezzana. Throws back to second in time. What a play by Bezzana, who caught the line drive, and then he catches the base runner Vargas off the bag at second. And just like that, Cantillo works out of the jam. As the White Sox were looking to put it together in the fifth, they are denied, and we head to the sixth. It is still 5-2 Cleveland.
1: We've got Jim Rosenhaus with us from Chicago. You know, Jim, we were talking this morning. I threw out on X last night and again this morning. Who would be your star of the game? A number of people are all bullpen, Cade Smith, Travis, Joe Adell, but let's start with Jose and that play and what that inning meant and just getting him going last night, Jim.
16: He was Jose that we've seen so often in his great career. And you mentioned the amount of players who were keys, and that's what it's going to take to win playoff baseball games. You can't just have one or two, but it sure does make a difference when it's Jose Ramirez doing what he does. And he swung the bat well. One of his hardest hit balls was caught early in the game, and then making things happen with his legs because he got to third. And Tom had kind of predicted it just prior to that, you know, don't be surprised if he takes off from second and goes to third on a stolen base, and he sure did. And that set up being able to score on the ground ball in the infield. And not many players try it, number one, and then make it number two like Jose could on a ground ball with the infield in, and that was huge.
4: Yeah, it was vintage Jose all the way. And I think, though, you look back at this game, Jim, that big hit, the triple by Adell, everybody seemed to, there was like a weight lifted off of this team, it appeared.
16: Isn't it something how one hit can do that? Because you're right, it sure did. You know, the game was going okay. They were kind of hanging on because the White Sox were threatening to put up some big numbers early. But Foster Griffin came in and did great work to keep it reasonable. But you still need that big hit, or if you don't, it starts to get later in the game, and you know, then you're thinking, is this another game like we saw over the weekend at home? And it wasn't, because Adele was able to come through going opposite field with a triple, and it didn't seem easy from there, but it seemed easier than maybe it has been so far in the postseason.
4: You know, you look at the games in Cleveland, it seemed like the Guardians were pressing a bit. The White Sox strike out 19 times. And, Jim, the Guardians' approach yesterday, I saw a note where Venable was saying, hey, when you walk 10 guys, you got problems. The Guardians drew 10 walks in addition to their 11 hits. Their approach was very good, wasn't it?
16: Much, much better. The walks, obvious. Those are on the stat sheet. But so many of the at-bats, whether they ended in a base hit or even an out, hitters are going the opposite way. You know, not trying to, I think the one cliche you hear more than any other in the postseason, don't try and do too much. I mean, you hear that constantly, but it's true. If you can just, you know, a lot of times you can take the ball the other way with good success. And we saw Kwan do it. We saw Adele do it. Brian Rocchio did it. And it can open some other things up, because then pitchers feel like they don't have as much room to work with to get you out, and it came into play last night.
1: Yeah, Scooter's made a career in radio, not doing too much, and it's worked out fine for him. But you know, it's not baseball. All right, Rosie, we got
16: to play baseball.
1: We got the 8 o'clock slot tonight because the Yankees lose. Set it up for us, Parker Messick, Hayden Smith. The crowd last night, as you guys talked about. I mean, you got to be happy for White Sox fans. I mean, come on, the history they've had in that setting last night. But boy, we were able to quieten them early. But they'll be fired up again tonight, right?
16: Absolutely. But I'll tell you, guys, and it's not just this series, but the other series too. It's home field disadvantage. The home teams have not won many games so far in the division series. So maybe this is, and again, the Guardians were a good road team, especially down the stretch. So I don't think they mind it one bit. It was a great atmosphere. And I mean, from the get-go, it slowed down a little bit when the Guardians pulled away. But right at the start, that was something.
1: 8 o'clock, we'll have it for you with Rosie and Hammy on News Radio, WTAM 1100, home of the Guardians. Great call last night. We look forward to a win tonight. Let's hope and get back here for Saturday. Thanks, Rosie.
4: Thanks, Jim.
16: You got it, guys.
1: I had it all synced up. I got YouTube, Pat. I don't know what service you have, but on YouTube, I mean, a lot of the services now, you can start and stop. And I had it synced up perfect last night. I think it was the True, it's TBS or True, whatever the feed I had.
4: Okay.
1: And it could have been the Spanish feed. I didn't care because I'm getting the videos all I'm looking for. And I had it synced up perfect last night.
4: That's so hard to do.
1: The little Bose speaker. And, I mean, it was one of those. Yeah, sometimes you're still a second or two off.
4: Exactly.
1: Because the TV was about 20, 30 seconds ahead of Hammy at first. The TV feed. Anyway, I got it synced up perfect last night. So anyway, hopefully you do the same. We'll have Guardians baseball 8 o'clock tonight from Chicago here on News Radio, WTAM 1100, home of the Guardians. Traffic update, here's Pat.
0: Thank you, Bill. 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Everything nice and light downtown on the Inner Belt at this point. An accident just cleared up in Solon on 422 West at Harper. It is a little busy with some road work on 480 heading westbound in between Frost Road and 91 coming over from Streetsboro. And there's an accident reported in Medina on 71 South after Route 18. That's still up to speed, though. Pat Butler, WTAM Traffic on 1100 AM and 106.9 FM.
1: Fox's Shannon Bream will join us here in a few. Talk weather, too. This tropical storm is now a hurricane. iHeart's Rory O'Neill is tracking it. News Radio WTAM 1100, Cleveland's Morning News with Wills and Snyder. And Best Browns coverage always brought to you by Wesley Electric. Speaking of the Browns, the point and a half now, Mike?
4: Yes, it's a point and a half, Bill. You know, you were talking about betting lines in the NFL last segment with Scooter. Well, the money right now is going on the Guardians to win tonight. The Guardians and the DraftKings line are 6-5 favorites to win tonight and force game 5. We'll take it, right?
1: Like it. Love it.
4: So that's the way the guys, they really just, there's no heart in it there. And the Guardians, a slight favorite to win tonight's game 4. Parker Messick on the mound as they seek to even the series. 8 o'clock game time. Yeah, the Yankees getting swept, and the Guardians and White Sox get elevated to prime time. And, of course, you can hear it right here and free on the iHeartRadio app. Guardians need to win to force a game 5 Saturday at Progressive Field. And, well, we won't even talk about the alternative. You know what that is. The Browns will continue their preparations for Sunday's game against the Jets. That is a 1 o'clock kickoff. As Bill just said, they are a 1.5-point underdog. And the Cavaliers open preseason play tonight at Rocket Arena when they host the Celtics at 7. You can hear that game on 100.7 WMMS. Home of the Cavs and the Guardians. Mike Snyder, WTAM Sports.
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1: All right, let's track some weather. And we just heard from the official in Mobile, Alabama, as they're getting ready, and a lot of communities around the Gulf following this thing. Bring in iHeart's Rory O'Neill this morning. This thing is now a hurricane, too, right?
3: It is, and it's pronounced Isaias, if you're trying to follow along at home. That name is set by the UN, and it rotates around every 6 or 7 years. And this storm has now got maximum sustained winds at 80 miles per hour, but it's going to be very close to a Cat 3 storm when it makes landfall tomorrow night. That means maximum sustained winds of about 110 to 115 miles per hour. You'll note that that cone that the National Hurricane Center uses, it's awfully narrow. That means they're very confident in this path that really puts places like Pensacola in the crosshairs of this storm.
1: Destin, Florida, I mentioned Mobile, Alabama. This thing will track them north. And as you say, expected to come ashore late tomorrow?
3: Late tomorrow, just before midnight, probably local time, maybe 10 p.m., but they'll start feeling the effects of this Friday afternoon. So really, this is the last full day to make preparations. And by the way, sports fans are also still waiting to hear if there's any change of attitude, because as it stands right now, the Alabama-Georgia game is still on the schedule in Tuscaloosa, about 200 miles from the coastline there, and President Trump is expected to attend that game. We'll see how those plans change.
1: We've had some of these storms, hurricanes out in the Pacific. Hawaii's gotten hit. We had Baja a couple weeks ago, and that thing moved across the country. Otherwise, it's been fairly quiet, hasn't it?
3: Very quiet. This is the first hurricane of the Atlantic season. Here we are in the first week of October, and it's the first hurricane. The season ends at the end of November, so remarkable that it's taken this long to get our first storm. That's because the waters in the Pacific Ocean have been so much warmer. That's why they're getting a lot of storms, and it's impacting the Atlantic storm development. That's why we get fewer in these super El Nino years.
1: iHeart's Rory O'Neill on it, and it would be Isaias. What is it again?
3: I see. Now you got me doing it. Isaias.
1: That's why you're the expert. Rory O'Neill on the storm this morning from News Radio WTAM 1100. Thanks, Rory.
3: Thanks, Bill.
1: 9:45, Cleveland's Morning News. This is Bill Wills. Going to bring in Shannon Bream at Fox News Sunday for a preview, talk about some of the news of the week. Hey, first, great interview with Justice Alito last week. I always find it fascinating when you hear a Supreme Court justice talking.
5: Mm-hmm. Well, thank you so much. Yes, and when they have a book out, it's one of the only times we can get them to sit down and go on camera. But I do think it's good for people at home. Listen, there aren't cameras in the court. I don't think they get to know their voices or personalities or kind of even their viewpoint. So always appreciate the opportunity to sit down with any of the justices.
1: Well, and your work at the court is great in reporting decisions. Interesting season, if you will, for the court that started last Monday, right?
5: Yes. I mean, they started off with a big climate change litigation case. Can states and cities sue these big oil companies, or is that strictly a federal enforcement situation? So that's one of the ones we're watching. But you know, we've got guns coming and religious liberty and immigration and all kinds of big things this term. We often look at the previous term and say, like, okay, that was big. We had tariffs. We had birthright citizenship. This one is, you know, it's shaping up to be gangbusters as well already.
1: And speaking of many of those cases, because of President Trump pushing the envelope, the week for him, a lot of campaigning for him and traveling with Air Force One, right?
5: He is. I mean, he knows that the clock is ticking. And we know people have been voting in the midterms for weeks already in some places. So he's trying to crisscross, you know, his third time in Texas in I think as many weeks. And that's a critical Senate race. But he's going all kinds of places. Red states. He's going to spend time in New York, too. I mean, viewed as pretty solidly blue on most of those races, but feels like if he can move the needle there, that's his home turf. He's going to go there as well. And so the money is flowing into these races that, you know, some critics have said, why is the president held back on some of the war chest he's got, but he's pouring it all in as they get to the finish line.
1: In depth and some perspective on all this Sunday morning with you on Fox.
5: Yes, we will do it. And we're going to feature the governor's race out of Iowa. It's one of the critical ones we're watching. And it's sort of a precursor for Democrats. They're running Rob Sand there, who seemed very centrist, kind of running from some of the further left policies. Is that the way to go? Or what does he think? Is the progressive side of the party going to be where they go to the future? So we'll have a showdown with the D and the R and have that conversation.
1: Shannon Bream, the host of Fox News Sunday. As always, we'll be watching. Thanks, Shannon.
5: Thank you, Bill. Bye.
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1: 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Cleveland's Morning News with you. This is Bill Wills, trending stories at 10 with Carmen Angelo. 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
6: Good morning to you, Bill. A positive identification now on a body pulled from the Cuyahoga River. 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
14: A positive ID on a body pulled from the Cuyahoga. Good morning. It's 10 o'clock. I'm Carmen Angelo. Details on that story and more in just a bit. Your 3 News weather forecast, here senior meteorologist Matt Wentz.
15: Lots of sunshine continuing in our forecast here today. Few high wispy clouds. We had that cold front that went by yesterday, and so as a result, we're a little cooler today. Mid to upper 60s for highs, still beautiful. Tonight, back into the 40s with clear skies and more sunshine with some wispy high clouds tomorrow. Beautiful Friday expected with high temperatures topping out near 70.

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1: Right now, 61 degrees at your severe weather station. The Cuyahoga County Medical Examiner has positively identified the body of a man pulled from the Cuyahoga on the east bank of the flats Tuesday. Medical Examiner says the body is that of 24-year-old Phoenix Phillips of Baltimore, Maryland. Phillips was in Cleveland to take in last week's Browns Steelers game Thursday night. He was last seen about 6 o'clock Friday morning near the area where his body was discovered. The latest Trump rally in Texas interrupted by protesters. President Trump held a campaign rally last night in San Antonio to promote Senate candidate Ken Paxton. During his remarks, the president was repeatedly interrupted by protesters, including some who were led away by police. Trump's next campaign stop is tomorrow in New York. Texas successfully carrying out the nation's first execution since last week's botched lethal injection of Krista Pike in Tennessee. 46-year-old Jamal Howard was found guilty of capital murder in the 2000 killing of a convenience store clerk north of Beaumont. He was put to death Wednesday by lethal injection. 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
2: 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The Browns continue their preparations for Sunday's game against the Jets, and the Cavs open the preseason hosting the Celtics. 7 o'clock tip on 100.7 WMMS. 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
3: From the Elk and Elk Traffic Center, if an auto accident caused you injury, call 1-800-ELK-OHIO. Nice and light downtown on the Inner Belt right now. There is an accident reported in Medina on 71 South after Route 18 that's still moving up to speed. There is some road work slowing things down coming over from Streetsboro. 480 West is heavy from Frost Road to Route 91. Pat Butler, WTAM Traffic on 1100 AM and 106.9 FM.
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0: Hey, what's up, everybody? It's Questlove. Behind every chart-topping hit you know by heart, there's an original. Writing it someplace where nobody was listening. Behind the culture that marks a generation, there's an original. Already moving, already shaking things up. Behind every night that changed the room, somebody had to walk in first. Not knowing it would land. Doing it anyway. Originals are out there. Living stories worth telling. What's yours? Behind every original, live in Levi's.

0: 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Glenn Beck is on.
1: Welcome to the Glenn Beck Program. Tonight is our special that has been driven by a lot of the research from Data Republican. And this is going to show you the DSA and the machine. And we map the machine out. And I have to tell you, in tonight's special, I'm going to be repeating myself a few times because it's kind of hard to get your arms around. And hard to get your arms around because you are going to feel like this cannot be legal. It is 100% legal. None of these people are doing anything against the law. And it is global. They are using our own system against us. And I urge you, please, to watch this special tonight. GlennBeck.com/torch. If you're not a subscriber, we're going to take your questions right after. If you have questions, you just put them in the chat as the special is going on. I don't understand this. Can you explain this? And we'll try to answer all of your questions or as many as we can after the special. It's at 8 o'clock tonight. We're going to show you the infrastructure underneath public opinion. Because that's what it is. This is all bogus. But the numbers are real. And I'll explain that in 60 seconds. First, Medicare has a strange feature that it would never accept in most other parts of life. The more important the decision is, the more paperwork they seem to give to make, you know, to help you make it. So you're trying to figure out the coverage, the cost, the benefits, the prescriptions, which plan actually fits your life or your mom and dad's life. And you're supposed to sort through all of it like while making a decision, you know, that's going to affect their health care and budget. It's almost impossible to do this by yourself. Now, you could get, you know, one of those mailers that they're getting in the mail and it says, hey, you know, we'll help you make, you know what? They won't. 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Chapter is the only one that can look at all of the plans. 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There are people who spend their working days learning this stuff so you don't have to spend your working hours doing it. Call is free. 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Called pound 250. Just dial pound 250. Say the keyword chapter. Pound 250. Keyword chapter. Let me play cut one from the special tonight. Here's cut one, infrastructure.
2: What if we're confusing visibility with size? What if we're confusing organization with spontaneity? What if the thing that we're actually looking at is a ghost, is a mist, is not actual public opinion? What if we are looking at the infrastructure underneath public opinion that is shaping public opinion? Tonight, we're going to follow it, and it's not going to come as a surprise. It's not exactly grassrootsy. It actually feels more like a psyop. More like we're living in the Matrix. And we're at the beginning. We're now entering the AI world where it's going to get even more confusing. But I have good news tonight. We're going to show you this massive spiral of money, nonprofits, fiscal sponsors, international organizations, political activists, lawyers, lawyer training, and sometimes foreign relationships. One section tonight is going to piss you off a little. You're going to wonder, how is this allowed to happen? We're also going to show you street movements and eventually elections. I have been talking about dark money trails, organizations like the Tides Foundation and people like George Soros, spooky dude, for a very long time. Tonight, what I'm going to show you, you are going to be able to do, and I'm going to encourage you to do it.
1: Okay, so what did I just say there? I said that this is a mirage. But at the same time, the numbers are real. And this is what makes this special confusing tonight. I mean, I honestly don't know if I did my job well enough in this special. And we've worked so hard on this special. Because It is almost diametrically opposed to itself. I'm going to show you the real money, the connections that are making these things happen. But don't dismiss it as, oh, well, then I don't have to worry about it, because the numbers are real. Let me give you this. The case on the DSA, there's 120,000 members. Well, that's nothing, right? Libertarian Party has 700,000 registered voters. You know, nobody ever puts them on a magazine cover. Except those are two different things being counted. A dues-paying member writes a check every year and then shows up to vote on the resolutions. Registered voters check a box at the, you know, DMV. That's it. They did it in 2014 and they never thought about it since. The Libertarian Party's actual due-paying, you know, national membership has dropped now below 10,000, the lowest since 1993. So the honest comparison isn't 120 against 700,000. It's 120,000 against fewer than 10,000. The socialists are 12 times the size, and they are committed, and they will work with, you know, libertarians, the problem is that you're herding cats. Not so with the Marxists. They will work with anyone. They are dedicated. Wait until I show you what El Said is saying about Barack Obama. He hates him. He hates him. Miserable failure, didn't act strong enough, wasn't the right guy, blah, blah, blah, blah, blah. But they're working together, aren't they? So 50,000 DSA members in 2024, over 120,000 in July. What? They passed Eugene Debs. If we were an educated public, your friends would know who Eugene Debs is. I know you do. The Socialist Party, all-time American peak, 113,000 in 1912. And they know it because they posted about it on the 4th of July. Now, let me give you something from London, from history, that shows you, okay, a receipt that is in the room in London with 13 clerks in it. It's April 1848, a movement called the Chartists. They want six things, mainly the vote for every man and a secret ballot, okay? Can't believe they didn't have that in England, but they didn't. So they gather signatures and a petition, and they haul it to Parliament in cabs, and their man stands up and announces 5,700,000 names. And Parliament didn't argue it. They didn't. They just counted. 13 law stationeered, the clerks, 17 straight hours. The real number was 1,975,496. Not a third of the claim. And worse, page after page in the same handwriting. Fake. Fake names all the way through it. Mr. Eugene Long Nose. Mr. Flat Nose. Mr. Punch Nose. I mean, really. And there, signed in the petition demanding the vote for the working man, was the Queen of England. Except whoever forged her name didn't know Latin, so it reads Victoria Rex. Rex means the king. Victoria the Rex. Okay. That's in the records of the House of Commons. You can read it today. The movement was humiliated. The rally was a bust. Press treated it like a joke because they earned it. The count was right and the count was fatal. Chartism, mass movement, finished with inside of a year. So why am I telling you that? Because the important part is, of the six things on the petition, five became British law. Secret ballot, no property requirement to serve, pay for the members of parliament, districts roughly of equal size, one vote for every man, every one of them. The men who signed the petition by the time those things all passed were dead. And only one demand, annual elections, never happened. They lost the day of the count, but they won almost everything. Everything but one thing on that list. That's the instrument problem. Parliament measured how many people were standing in the room that morning, got the number exactly right, and learned nothing, because that was never the question. The question is whether anyone has an answer for what are they saying. And nobody did. So now let's run our count, honestly, here. Brookings did the work last month. They were careful. Do you know how many DSA? Because we did Brookings, and then we looked at it ourselves and did. Brookings said there were 282 candidates. As of October 2026, the best supported answer is roughly 250-plus elected officials, not running, elected, that are DSA or DSA-aligned. People who are DSA members, nationally endorsed by the DSA or endorsed by the local DSA chapter, okay? There's two or three in the federal House. Several DSA-backed candidates won House primaries this summer, so the Congressional Caucus could grow to five or more in November. There are 70 state legislators, seven mayors and county executives, around 100 city councilors and county commissioners, and dozens more in other local election offices. This is why we are mapping the DSA machine. This is why we have to break this before they double in size. But again, don't just look at the size. This is where the Republicans come in. When you look at what's actually happening, don't just look at the size and say they're growing. It's what they're saying that should concern you. They had 6,000 members when Bernie announced. We said 6,000, who cares? They had 50,000 2 years ago. We said 50,000, that's a mid-sized church. 120,000 now, and a mayor in two of the largest cities, and we're still doing the math. We like the libertarian number for the same reason we like the DSA number. 700,000 sounds like an army. 10,000 sounds like a Rotary Club. We reach for the flattering figure, and we're skipping the footnote. We're skipping what we should have learned in England. And that's how you lose an argument to people whose platform you refute with a pamphlet. The piece ends by warning that treating extremists as respectable is how Hitler got in the door. Don't treat them as respectable. That history is right. What we are missing is don't ask how many there are. Ask me this. When a 24-year-old says the rent is impossible and the deductible is impossible and he'll never own anything, what's our answer? What's our answer? Not our rebuttal to Marx. Marx has been refuted for a century and a half. It never took. It loses every time. It kills millions of people. But it's winning now. Why? Why is it taking root? If we have an answer, then their number doesn't matter. If we don't have an answer, their number doesn't matter either. Tonight, I'm going to show you the numbers, and I'm going to show you how this is growing, and I'm going to show you that this is a propaganda, well-financed propaganda campaign. I'm going to show you how it works. I'm going to show you how all of a sudden there's these DSA things that are popping up everywhere. I'm going to show you, you know what? I can guarantee you that yesterday when Mamdani, he had to placate the Jews because he came out earlier in the day and he said, you know, it's really the Jews' fault. I feel really bad for the Jews, but it's really their fault. That's basically what he said. People were upset, so he had to go placate the Jews. And so where did he go? He went to meet with them, a Jewish organization. Now, I can guarantee you, he didn't know a Jewish organization to go see. He didn't know, looking it up in the phone book, happy Jews that won't, you know, yell at me. I don't know. How did he find those Jews? Well, you know what? The Jewish organization? The Jewish organization that he happened to meet with yesterday. So a lot of people felt, well, see, he's doing both things. He's meeting, you know, he said, yeah, it's the Jews' fault. But he's meeting with Jewish people, Jewish leaders. You know what Jewish leaders, those Jewish leaders believe? That it's the Jews' fault. It's like Jews for Palestine. That's who we met with yesterday. How did he get that? I can guarantee you it's part of the network. It's part of this network that we're going to expose tonight. And we're going to ask you, I say at the end of the special, I'm looking for freaks. I really am. I'm looking for people who are just nerds, people who love this kind of stuff. I don't. I hate digging through research and all of that. I hate it. I'm a big story guy. But I know people who are, they crave numbers. They crave little nooks and crannies. They love searching and searching and searching and sifting through stuff. And they're like, oh, look at this gold nugget. Okay. We all have our own different talents. I am looking for those people at the end of this. I'm asking for anyone in this audience that knows this, because all of this now can be found. You just need to know how to do it. And we're asking Data Republican to actually join us here in the coming days to try to show you how to do some of this stuff, how to make sure that you're on the right track and not get lost. Because you can find research on anything, you know. Oh, the Holocaust wasn't real. Look, here's the evidence. Yeah. You have to be careful. We have to be thorough and look for the facts. But this, all of this stuff is what our government should be doing. And to some extent, the government is doing it. And there are moles in our government right now that are on our side that are digging for this information. But you need to know it tonight, 8 p.m. All right. 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
1: Jason, you wrote and compiled all of the data, and you know have been doing research on this for months. Am I getting the special right? How would you describe what's coming tonight at 8 o'clock?
4: Well, it's interesting that you know you and I you've been doing it a lot longer than I have, but as long as I've been with you, we've been looking at a lot of these different groups, you know, connecting dots, tracking money, a lot of those kinds of things. I've never seen it put together in one big network, like what's going to be shown tonight. And not only that, I got a comment from Tracy, an insider Tracy, who said, what do you mean by using our own system against us? And that was another huge part of what we're going to see tonight is we're going to show you exactly how they use the system against us. Like things like, you know, foreign influence, you know, money flows.
1: Let me just say this. We'll show you. Let me just explain it this way. We'll show you tonight. Money is coming from Germany, from the German government, and it is affecting our elections. Well, that's illegal, is it? No, it's not, because they've channeled it all of the right ways. They've made this not the Germans, this DSA, the people who have an interest in collapsing the West. They have put things together in legal little NGOs and everything else, and they're funneling everything there, and then it legally comes into the United States, and it affects our elections. It's insidious. It is absolutely insidious, and it's happening all around the world. And it explains, you know, you're seeing in France, and yesterday I kept telling you, this is a preview of what's coming here, and people can roll their eyes and say, that's not coming here, blah, blah, blah. It's coming here. How do I know? Watch tonight's special. The same people who are building the DSA here are building the socialist movement in France and in England and in Germany and everywhere else. It's the same. It's why they're passing the same laws. It's why we're seeing the same complaints. It's why we all have open borders. All of it. It's all explained tonight in mapping the DSA machine. It's all here. It's all here. So you can be somebody who buries their head in the sand and says, well, that's just not true. That's not happening. You know, you can just say, okay, it is true, but there's nothing I can do about it. So I don't need to vote or I don't need it. Okay. Or you can say, not on my watch. Absolutely not on my watch. I'm going to dedicate my life. I am determined to live free. For those who are determined to live free and pass freedom on to your children and grandchildren, do not miss tonight's special. 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
7: Good morning. I'm Andy Betts. This is the 1030 Report. Your 3 News forecast. Sunny skies today, a high of 69. Tonight, mostly clear, overnight low in the mid-40s. And for Friday, more sunshine, high near 71. The Cleveland Guardians avoided a sweep yesterday in the American League Division Series against the White Sox thanks to a 9-3 win over Chicago at Wright Field on Chicago's south side. The Guards' victory forces a Game 4 tonight in Chicago. Parker Messick takes the hill for the Guards tonight opposite the White Sox, Hagen Smith. First pitch right here at 8 o'clock. New charges are expected to be announced against former Venezuelan President Nicolas Maduro and his wife. They've been held in New York since their capture by U.S. forces at the beginning of the year. Federal prosecutors could announce charges as soon as today against Maduro for allegedly torturing Americans who are held in Venezuelan prisons. Cleveland City Council's Transportation and Mobility Committee on Wednesday heard from a number of people who want Burke Lakefront Airport kept open. Many private pilots said they prefer flying into Burke as opposed to Hopkins International. City officials have argued that Burke isn't generating enough business activity and is losing money. I'm Andy Betts. 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

0: Tonight at 8 o'clock is our special, and we were just talking about the special here with the insiders during the break, and you're going to learn stuff tonight, and some of it is, I mean, it's very complex. I don't think I've ever done a special where I've had to repeat myself so many times, because as we were writing it and putting it together, we're like, I don't think this is not going to be understood, because there's a lot of stuff that has to be understood, and new things like, have you ever heard of a fiscal partnership? When you're talking about, you know, politics, fiscal partnership. What is a fiscal partnership? We explain what a fiscal partnership, and there's a lot of things like this that you've just never heard of or never thought of before. And once you get it, you're like, oh, okay, I know exactly what that means now. But it is the way they found the way they found to be able to be legal, the way they put stuff together so they're not breaking anybody's law. Because none of this is illegal. None of this is illegal. You ever wonder why aren't these people going to jail? You're going to see stuff tonight. You're going to go, why aren't these people in jail? How can this be legal? Because it is. Because they've figured out the way to circumvent all of our laws. And it's legal. It just has to be exposed. It's immoral. Things can be legal and immoral. This is immoral. This is evil. It's evil because it is presenting you an image of something that is not real. Ever wonder how come the Tea Party had such a hard time? The Tea Party, I know why they had a hard time, because everyone was trying to raise money and nobody had a 501c3. Nobody had a room full of attorneys. Nobody had, the people who were going to do all the backroom stuff and the PR. Nobody knew. We were all moms and dads who had never done any of this ourselves. So we had a really hard time. The impact we made for being a bunch of hapless boobs was remarkable. How does the left do it? How do these things just pop up everywhere? You will see tonight. It's an entire system, and it's a global system. This is so far beyond George Soros. So far beyond George Soros. It's also the difference between, you know, the Nazis were national socialists. The Soviets were international socialists or international communists. So one of the big differences between the two, I mean, because look at them. They both were for socialism. They both had universal health care. They both had universal education. But when it came down to it, one believed own the production, own the means of production, own everything. But fascism believed, no, don't own everything, just control everything. Let the government control it. Don't own it. Give the people the illusion of ownership. They can own it. We control it. If they go against our wishes, they're dead. Because both sides had camps. Both hated the Jews. Both killed people in the millions. What was their big thing? Russia didn't like the socialists because they were Germans. And the Germans were like, we are going to have the Nazi rule all around the world. Russia might have thought the same thing, but what they said was, no, this is international communism. We want you to do your own thing in your own country. Cuba, become communist just like us. We'll help you. Cuba was not a communist Soviet state. It was an ally, but it wasn't a Soviet state. Because it was international communism. This is what's happened. This is international communism. What I'm going to show for you tonight is the DSA is not socialist. It's international communism. This is an international movement. And it's well funded. It has leagues of attorneys. They know exactly what they're doing. They've waited for a very long time. So tonight's special, you know, somebody just wrote it and said, this sounds terrifying. I guess if you didn't know this stuff was coming, if you had no idea, I guess it is terrifying. Or if you've hoped that it wasn't as bad as you thought it was, yes, it is terrifying. I guess it's like cancer. It's like cancer. We have stage two, maybe stage three cancer right now. It can be cured. It can be cured. But any delay is going to move to stage four. And then you're dead. There's no more time for delay. There's no more time for denial. You know, guys, I'm like this. My wife yells at me all the time. She'll be like, did you go to see the proctologist and get your exam? I'm like, no. No, I didn't. I put off a, you know, being scoped, I don't know, for a year. And my wife kept yelling at me. And I'm like, well, first of all, I don't know what's wrong with you. I don't enjoy being scoped. But the second thing is, I kind of don't want to know. You know what I mean? I kind of don't want to know. I like living in my world where like, yeah, I don't have to worry about that. I don't have to worry about it. Nothing's going to happen. A lot of people don't want to know what's going on. And that honestly is part of the problem. Some of our friends deny this stuff because they truly can't believe it could happen here. Why is that? Because of the oceans. We are fortunately and unfortunately surrounded by ocean. We've never had these kinds of problems before. So they just don't think that it could ever happen because it's never happened here in America. When we turned against each other in the Civil War, it wasn't from an outside force. It was an inside cancer that we had to excise. This is an outside cancer coming in. And so a lot of your friends don't believe it because they just are like, oh, well, it's not going to happen here. It never has. It'll always be this way. Some of them deny it because they don't want to know. A lot of your friends don't know it or won't address it because they hate Donald Trump or the other side so much that they're blind. And they can't see it because the alternative is Donald Trump. No, the alternative is slavery. Slavery or freedom. That's what you're talking about. But here's the hopeful part. It's not scary unless you want to be in complete denial. Then it'll scare the hell out of you. But if you want to know the truth and you want to realize, okay, stage two, maybe stage three cancer. But here's the hopeful part. There's an answer to this. There's a cure to this. There are tools. If I would have shown you this in 2008, I would have been more freaked out than I already was. Because in 2008, there were no tools to stop this. None. I could have shown you exactly what I'm showing you, and then I would have said, but it's only us and my research team at Fox. That's it. So there it is, gang. Look at it. And there was no answer to it. There are tools today in your hands. You don't have to just pressure the government. You can. This information, who put this together, was Jason, our researcher, and who was leading it was Data Republican. Data Republican, she worked in high tech. She worked in Silicon Valley. So she knows the tools. And there are people in this audience that will watch tonight. They're like, oh, I know how to do that. You will be able to watch for it. You'll be able to go, once you see this, you'll go, wait a minute, connected, connected, connected, connected, and you can dismiss it. Most Americans need to dismiss what I'm telling you. On one hand is, this is cancer and it's going to kill us. On the other hand, I'm saying it's an illusion. If you recognize the illusion and we can get enough people to go, oh, wait a minute, pull the curtain back. That's a guy pulling levers behind the green curtain. It's over. At least for a while. This whole thing needs to be dismantled. But the first part just has to be exposing it, telling your friends, and being able to show, that's a man behind the curtain. That's not real. The question you have to ask yourself is, do you want to know? Are you the kind of person that wants to know? Because I'm going to show you we have stage three cancer. two or three. I think we're at stage three, but let me be optimistic. We have stage two cancer. And we are going to die if we continue this road. Are you the kind of person that wants that news? Or are you the person that just wants to put your head in the sand? If you want to put your head in the sand tonight, don't watch. If you want this news and you want to take action because you want to live free, let me give you this. Here's what Rubio said yesterday. Rubio was in Greece in front of the Parthenon. And he says, talking to Europe, with every passing year, we have seemed to outsource more of our sovereignty, transferring our decisions to global bureaucracies beyond the reach of our control. But others are all too happy to fill that vacuum that we left, the vacuum left behind by our weakness. The West's confidence has faltered. Its adversaries and its own rivals have grown more assertive, building up their own wealth and their own power in our stead. We lack confidence. We have forgotten who we are. We're not just the United States of America. We are the United States of America, whose strength comes from a united people. Even in the time of civil war, we were united. Enough of us were united to recognize that we are the United States of America, the world's last great hope. And it's never been more true than it is right now. We are the world's last great hope. Not on my watch. Listen to what Rubio said. After that, listen to what our choices are. Here's Marco Rubio yesterday in Athens, cut 7.
1: And now, today, we find ourselves at a crossroads. Because the next decade and the decisions we make will write the story of the next century. The course we take will determine whether the West maintains its place at the head of the world or resigns itself to a future of atrophy and servitude and decline. We will either choose to act now or lose the choice to act at all.
0: I have told you about the World Economic Forum and the global reset and how there is the globalist, and everybody knows it, the globalist powers, the corporations, the giant governments that are all walking in the same direction, and they want a united globe under them. There is an opposing force. This Marxism is not a local thing. It is an international thing. And the world that they are planning is international communism. Another global force. I don't want either of those. If you're with me, join me tonight as we begin to show you exactly what you're facing. GlennBeck.com/torch. Join now. The show begins at 8 p.m. We take your questions right after. 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

Hey, we are just 5 days away from the fundamental transformation of the United States of America. I told you then the real socialists, the real Marxists are going to hate Barack Obama. They're going to come to a place where they hate him because he didn't go far enough. Well, we are here. Guess who just despises Barack Obama? The guy Barack Obama is in Detroit trying to campaign for, El Sayed. Wait until you hear what he has said about Barack Obama. I mean, gosh, you know, some days it's nice because nobody will say it for me, but I can sit at home and go, I told him. That's what I said 20 years ago. It's all happening now. Here's El Sayed. Wait till you hear some of the stuff that he said. And if you think that our colleges might have some radicals in there that might be, you know, poisoning your children a little bit with some radical beliefs, oh, you ain't heard.

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0: Getting ready for the storm. It's 11 o'clock. I'm Andy Betts. First, senior meteorologist Matt Wintz with 3 News Weather.
11: Beautiful Thursday afternoon here in Northeast Ohio. Temperatures getting in the mid to upper 60s. Sunshine will continue with some wispy high clouds tonight. Clear skies. We're back into the 40s, so a cool night. And then we'll warm up nicely tomorrow. More sunshine, some high clouds up near 70 on our Friday.
0: Right now, it's 60 degrees at your severe weather station. The first hurricane of the 2026 Atlantic storm season formed overnight and is heading toward America's Gulf Coast. ABC's Jim Ryan says coastal residents are doing their best to get ready.
12: In years past, tourists and residents of hurricane-threatened communities would pile into grocery stores and empty the shelves. Now they call Instacart drivers.
13: Today is crazy busy.
12: Like Christine Crooks of Pensacola.
13: All the water's already sold out, which is upsetting everyone, of course.
12: Governor Ron DeSantis has declared a state of emergency for 25 Northwest Florida counties ahead of the storm.
0: A teenager charged in a fatal shooting at the East 185th Deli in Cleveland is pleading guilty. Investigators say that on September 19th of last year, then 17-year-old Royal King fatally shot 17-year-old Jahari Stegel. He'll be sentenced at a later date. Akron Public Schools is rescheduling upcoming football games in response to recent violence. Police had to be called last Friday night when fights among fans broke out during a Buchtel-Firestone game at Ellet High School. The district is moving games scheduled for tomorrow night and the next two Friday nights to the mornings of October 10th, 17th, and

0: 24th.
1: The Guardians send Parker Messick to the mound as they seek to even the series with the White Sox in Chicago. 8 o'clock game time. 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
2: 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Pretty decent highway drive for you right now, nice and light downtown on the Interbelt. There is some road work slowing things down in Lake County, though. The right lane is blocked on 90 East after 528. There's still paving work closing the 77 North exit to Pershing. See any problems? Let us know on the tip line, 216-986-8888. Pat Butler, WTAM Traffic on 1100 AM and 106.9 FM.
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0: 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Glenn Beck is on.
1: Hello, America. Welcome to the Glenn Beck Program. So who are these Marxist cats? Well, I'll tell you. El Saeed, who I don't know. I'm not sure. Is he Islamist first? Is he Marxist first? I don't know. I don't want to wait. You know, how many licks does it take to get to the center of a Tootsie Pop? The world may never know, and maybe we shouldn't know with him. I don't know what's at his core, but he is he's very upset at Barack Obama. Now, Barack Obama is currently on the campaign trail trying to get this guy into the Senate. And this goes to everything I said in 2009, 2010. In 2009, 2010, I was saying on the air, warning Democrats, you think you're in charge? You're not in charge. The DSA, the Democrats are being lost to the socialists and the Marxists, and they're going to eat you in the end. And if you think they're going to like you, Barack Obama, he's the great savior. You think they're going to like you, Barack? You give them time. You're not radical enough. Well, let me tell you the latest on El Saeed. You're going to love it. We'll do that next. First, let me tell you, you know, we spent a lot of time and money, trying to make our waking hours better. Better coffee, better chairs, better screens, better shoes. We optimize everything from the temperature in the car to the height of the desk. 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Okay, so I said, when was it? Monday, when we found out that Barack Obama is going to Detroit, and he is going to start campaigning for El Saeed. And I said, that's good news. That shows El Saeed knows he's in trouble. There is something that is showing them this is not going to be a blowout. This is going to be close. The reason why I say that is because El Saeed cannot get the African-American community to back him. They don't like him. Wonder why. So they don't like him. And so they have to bring in Barack Obama to try to lie and convince the black Americans in Detroit to vote for El Saeed. It's going to be a hard sell, quite honestly. Okay. Now, that was good news. That was good news. That shows that El Saeed is in trouble. And unfortunately, they know it. But I also said, how's that going to work out? How's that going to work out? Because I don't think they actually like each other. Okay. Well, they don't. From CNN, El Saeed's Obama criticism has resurfaced ahead of campaign rally.
2: Wait, do you?
1: You know, it's really the non-Christ-like part of me that makes me giddy inside when I hear things like this. I don't think anyone of the apostles ever said, you know, Christ was kind of giddy today. So I am a little bit on this. I've had a tough day. Okay. I've worked two solid hours. You don't know what it's like coming in and having to work two straight hours with 5-minute breaks every 10 minutes. Oh my gosh, it's so tough. Anyway, I had a tough day. Not to compare it all to yours. I don't even know what I'm saying anymore. Listen to me. I'm giddy because of this from CNN. El Saeed faulted him for perpetuating war, eroding civil liberties, overseeing record deportations, and preserving economic and healthcare systems that he says favored corporations over ordinary people. Now, he's very clear on this. In 2020, El Sayed faulted him for perpetuating war, favoring the corporations. He dismissed the Affordable Care Act as insufficient. I told you that. I said, this thing is going to make healthcare worse, more expensive. And what they're going to say is, we didn't go far enough. We need to have universal healthcare. Told you that in 2008 and 2009. Oh, well, anyway, he says that Obama's incremental approach helped create the conditions for Donald Trump. No, I think it's Obama's Marxism that led to Donald Trump. Barack Obama's complete lack of regard for the United States of America, our history and our traditions. What was it his wife said? We're going to have to change our traditions. You know, our language, we're gonna have to change everything. You have it? Go ahead, play.
2: And Barack,
1: I haven't heard it in a while.
2: We are gonna have to make sacrifices. We are gonna have to change our conversation. We're gonna have to change our traditions, our history. We're gonna have to move into a different place.
1: Yeah. By the way, I played that for you in 2007 in Arizona. This doesn't mean anything. Mission accomplished. They did all of that. They always tell you who they are. They always tell you who they are and what they're going to do. El Sayed is telling you this guy didn't go far enough. The Huffington Post essay that he wrote after he won, after Obama won re-election, he said, I voted for him. But this president has failed to deliver hope and change that defined his 2008 campaign. This leader has violated our civil liberties, blah, blah, blah. And this memory will serve not as a reminder of the history that we made that night, but of the silly emotions of naive young men who didn't understand that hope and change required more than flowery prose and a winning smile. I have a little hope, because there has been less change. So let's be clear. For progressives who care about peace, prosperity, civil liberties, and the future of our country, Obama's reelection last night was no victory. It was the rock we chose over that hard place. So now they have to stand on the stage and act like they like each other. Now, here's what's really funny. You get something from Ben Rhodes. Okay, Ben Rhodes from the Obama administration. As someone who is close to Obama, this is not a gotcha. This is how progressive politics work. You know, people like Obama are inspired by people and frustrated by the pace of change. That's when you take the baton and you run as hard as you can with it. That's why Obama is campaigning for Abdul. Is that what it is? Obama is going to become more and more despised by Democrats on the left. I don't mean regular Democrats. I mean the left. They're going to end up despising him because what do? Every time, look at the French Revolution. Look at the Soviet Revolution. Look at every Marxist revolution. What happens when there's revolutionaries involved? You didn't go far enough. You betrayed the movement. Kill you. Barack Obama. Hopefully we never get to the kill you part for anybody, but you didn't go far enough. You've betrayed the Marxist revolution. You're not a revolutionary. Well, he was in 2008. He's not today. Gee, who could have seen that one coming? By the way, because I'm in a giddy mood, let me just share this with you. There is a new book out. If you think our schools are screwed up, let me tell you about two professors here. There is a new book out titled On the Mark, From Periods to Interrobangs, How Punctuation Remade the World. Now, that sounds interesting. Oh, I'm sorry. That sounds fascinating as it is. But when you add in that the author is linking Hebrew punctuation to colonialism, and the history of things like the interrobang to the Jewish migration to Israel. I don't know oh, you got something really toxic that I kind of want to look into. Now, I had to start with the actual title because I didn't know what an interrobang was. You know what an interrobang is? Ricky, do you know what an interrobang is? Jason, do you know what an interrobang is? Anybody?
3: No idea.
4: Why are you trying to make me look stupid on national radio? I don't know.
1: No. I don't know what it is. I had to look it up. No. I don't think anybody knows what an interrobang is. Interrobang. When you have a question like, what the hell did you just do? Do you put a question mark or an exclamation mark? Because if you don't have the exclamation mark, it is read, what the hell did you just do? If you have the question mark and the exclamation mark, it is, what the hell did you just do? Okay? Now, I would, because I've done it before, and I always think it's trashy, I would put the question mark, and then I'd put the exclamation mark after it. And at times, I have texted, what the hell did you just do? Question mark. Exclamation mark. Okay? Because I'm super trashy sometimes. An interrobang takes care of that. What an interrobang is if you're typing, because you can't do this on a computer. If you're typing, you put, what the hell did you just do? Question mark, backspace, exclamation mark over the question mark. That's an interrobang. An exclamation mark over the question mark. Got it? Now, I want you to know, in the new book titled On the Mark, this professor is showing you how that kind of punctuation leads directly to colonialism. I want to read this freaking book just for the laughs. You've got to be kidding me. We're down now to scholars who have such little time. They're talking about interrobangs that nobody knows anything about and how that and commas, punctuation, modern punctuation, leads to colonialism. Okay, so that's the good scholar today. You can get your kids to go in and you can have them talking about interrobangs and you're like, you know, I thought we were going to spend a lot of money and have a useless education, but I didn't know the interrobang thing was coming our way. And then you have this guy, a Haverford College professor. He's been arrested for cyberstalking a Jewish coworker. He is an assistant professor of religion at Haverford. It's an exclusive liberal arts college in Philadelphia, in the suburbs, you know, in Haverford. So he was picked up by feds on Tuesday and accused of sending dozens of threatening messages to the coworker. Now, I'm going to quote these because I think you need to understand this is a professor of religion. He sent messages saying, the goyim have woken up, Jew. Run, flee, leave. Blurring your home on Google Map and installing a security camera next to your mailbox won't help. Lower Merion, which is a suburb of Philadelphia, will be cleansed of all of your Jew filth. Now you'd think, okay, well, that should get somebody's attention, right? Right. How about this one? Ben Shapiro needs to be hanged. How about this one? Congressman Randy Fine is a fat Jew pig. Look at all the swine fat on your Jew body, Randy. We can make you into candles and celebrate the complete elimination of the Jews. To the Columbia University professor, who's Jewish, what flavor would you like for the gas we'll be using on you? In a post in January, he called Congressman Richie Torres, a pro-Israel Democrat, the N-word, said Pennsylvania John Fetterman was mentally retarded, should be hanged. Elon Musk is a Jew slave. You're a slave to the rapist, blood-sucking Jews, is what he said to Ted Cruz. And that was in response to his defense of Tucker Carlson. Just want you to know. Now, to make this story even better, this has been going on. I mean, they knew about this stuff 2 years ago. Nobody did anything. After all, he's a professor. He's also a Chinese academic. So he's not even from our country. I mean, we can get this from our own backwoods hicks. We don't need to import them from China. At one point, he advised the only way to deal with Zionists, including his own students, is to stop taking, stop talking to them and refuse to let them waste your time. Anyone who says, "What about a mosque?" can go F themselves. By this point, it is no longer just about a ceasefire. The state of Israel must be dismantled and society denazified, which is always crazy to think of Jews as Nazis. Be kind of a crazy Nazi, wouldn't it? Anyway, they have to be denazified. Arms embargo, sanctions, boycott, attack Zionism on all fronts. Zionism is Nazism, it's fascism. Zionists are racist. You know, the guy who said we're going to exterminate all of you. He has also invoked Hitler. Your priority should be raiding the homes and bank accounts of rich Jews. A mild Holocaust would put the American economy in a much better position. A mild Holocaust. I don't know what a mild Holocaust is, but that's what he was pushing for. We have to deal with the Jews first. The U.S. has already been taken over by Jews. If the world wants peace and prosperity, world Jewry must be exterminated. It's impossible to coexist with Jews. Our society must be cleansed of the Jewish filth. There's nothing wrong to hate the Jews. Normalize anti-Semitism. He then wrote to the governor of Pennsylvania, who's Jewish, again and again, we spare not a single one of these Jew rats. We'll never forget what the Führer did. In fact, we're studying it meticulously so we don't make the same mistake this time around. Not a single one of you will be left. The Jews are just angry because the world has woken up and realized Hitler was right all along. I can't tell you how many Jews I know that they wake up in the middle of the night. They'll call me right away because, you know, I'm a Zionist. I get the Zionist. My Zionist master calls me all the time and tells me what to say. But they'll call me up and they'll be like, "Glenn, yes, Zionist master here." And I'm like, "Oh, hey, Zionist master." And they'll say, "I just woke up and I realized Hitler was right and I'm really angry about it." That happens all the time. We'll make sure each Jew is kicked out of our country. You will miss Hitler for what is about to happen, Satan-worshipping Jew. The complete appropriation of Jewish wealth and the total liquidation of Jewish power by all means necessary. Hitler was right, and more Americans are waking up. Watch out, tell the other Jew rats to beware. Actually, Nazi Germany was our hope in the 20th century if they only succeeded in killing every last Jew. Anyway, he's quite prolific on his love for the Jewish people, but it took them years at Harvard to get this religious scholar out. He was arrested. He's just been arrested. Good. Good. More in a minute. Gutters have, you know, one of the most annoying arrangements in the entire house, really. They're important enough that you need them, high enough that you don't want to deal with them, and just out of sight enough that you can forget about them. Then the rain comes, and then suddenly you're very interested in what's happening up there. 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
1: Oh, Hey, you know what's super great? Is I just told you about the anti-Semitism. And don't worry. Don't worry. That was only in a college. That was only a professor at a college, a religious college. So don't worry. Don't worry about that. Don't worry about that. It's not on the grow, on the rise or anything like that. There's nothing to worry about. I already told you earlier about Mamdani and the crazy, crazy day he had with anti-Semitism yesterday. But I would like to leave you before I get into some good news. I would like to leave you with just the fact that in Ottumwa, Iowa, you know, that thriving metropolis, they opened up their city council meeting with a prayer to Satan. But the good news is they all then stood up and pledged allegiance to the flag. So at least the Satanists joined us in the Pledge of Allegiance. That's in Iowa, gang. Wake up, America. Wake up. Now let me tell you about the International Fellowship of Christians and Jews. Easy to call somebody a friend when there is nothing required of you. Is he talking about the Jews again? Yes, I am. Proudly. Proudly. I don't really care what you think. Anyway, friendship is sometimes, you know, it costs you something. Standing beside people, the Jewish people today, it's going to cost you something. I believe Christians have an opportunity to show the Jewish people what our friendship means. And yeah, it's going to cost us something. But doesn't everything that God wants you to do cost you something? I mean, I've never had God say, you know what, Glenn? I want you to take the day off and just eat Doritos in your underpants. He's never said that to me. He's like, get dressed, get out in the house, and do something. It always costs you something. That's what it means to be obedient to God. It's usually the stuff you don't want to do, but the stuff that's super important. Like, hey, let's be kind to our Jewish neighbors. Would you join the International Fellowship of Christians and Jews? 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
8: Good morning. I'm Andy Betts. This is the 1130 report. Your 3 News forecast. Sunny skies today. A high of 69. Tonight, mostly clear. Overnight low in the mid-40s. And for Friday, more sunshine. High near 71. The Cleveland Guardians live to play another day. The Guards staved off elimination in a 9-3 win over the White Sox at Wright Field yesterday on Chicago's south side. The victory sends both clubs to a Game 4 of the ALDS tonight in the Windy City. Parker Messick is on the mound for Cleveland. The USS Abraham Lincoln returns to its home port in San Diego this afternoon. The aircraft carrier will be returning to Naval Air Station North Island after a near-record 10-month deployment, marked by reports of dwindling supplies, poor morale, and multiple suicide attempts. The USS Lincoln left San Diego last November. The Cuyahoga County Medical Examiner has identified a body that was recovered from the Cuyahoga River near Jacobs Pavilion. The body of 24-year-old Maryland resident Phoenix Phillips was pulled from the water on Tuesday. There's been no word on his cause of death. He was in town to take in last week's Browns-Steelers game on Thursday night. The case remains under investigation. I'm Andy Betts. 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

I'm just so torn because Cricky wants me to end on a hopeful note today. But today's the day of the special, and I gave hope last hour. There's a very hopeful reason to have the poop scared out of you tonight, because there's actually something you can do about it, and we talk about it in the special. And, you know, you have to decide who you are. There's this great letter from Mad Anthony Wayne. He was a general in the Continental Army. And I have this letter, and it's so great. I wish I had it here at the ranch. It'll be on display in the museum. And it's a letter. Mad Anthony Wayne, a great general, he is fighting, looking to take over the stronghold of the British. And they're trying to get Fort, I can't remember. And they have to have it. They have to have it. And so they're sending everybody up there to fight. And George Washington is waiting to hear how's the fight going. And in the middle of it, Mad Anthony Wayne, somebody shoots him. And they shoot him in the head, okay? And they're like, oh, General, you should sit down for a minute. You got a bullet, you know, just hit you in the head. And he's like, whatever. We'll bandage it up later. Keep fighting. And so he goes out and he fights. Fights and fights and fights. And at 2 o'clock in the morning, he wins. And so he writes, he sits down there like, can we bandage your head now? Can we probably, you know, look at this? And he's like, yeah. First, I need to write George Washington a letter. So he writes him a letter, and it's very short. And he says, dear General, the fort and the garrison are ours. Your men fought like men determined to be free. When that came up for sale, I read that line, and my wife, she looked at me, I had tears running out. She's like, oh my God, this is such an expensive teardrop coming out of my husband's face right now. I don't think I've ever read anything so convicting as that. I read that line and I thought, have I lived a single day in my life like a man who is determined to be free? I have now, but I hadn't even considered what a difference our country would be. Where would we be today if we had 10% of our men living as men determined to be free? What does that even mean? What do you have to do to be a man that is, you are witnessed by others, not in battle? You are witnessed as others, as a man or a woman determined to be free. How different would our children be if we were that? If you are someone determined to be free, watch the special tonight at 8. I'm going to give you a look at the DSA, the machine. And it's kind of a confusing thing. I repeat myself over and over in the special tonight because it's kind of a hard concept. I am telling you, on one hand, this is an illusion. What you're seeing with the DSA is literally a machine. It is not a movement. It will turn into a movement because of the machine if we don't act. But right now, it's a machine. And here's how the machine works. And here's where the funding is coming from. And it's global. And if you've ever been a fan of me exposing things like George Soros and showing you the Tides Foundation or anything, if you've ever learned anything from that, this is so far beyond George Soros. This is the biggest machine ever. And it all comes from Data Republican, who is going to be part of the special tonight. By the way, in case you don't know, she's deaf and mute. And there's times when she's on the screen, she's typing things and you're hearing a voice. You're just hearing the voice of her interpreter. But she was taking, you know, questions and our questions, and she has to type it out real quick. So it's a kind of a weird looking thing. But as long as you know that, you'll understand.
But she is, she worked at Silicon Valley. She's a mole. She didn't stop when we stopped, you know, because we were getting too close. When they went after Elon Musk and started burning his, you know, cars and burning his business down to the ground because of Doge, this is why. And she's only exposed a bit of it, and it is so eye-opening. So I'm telling you, this is a machine. But on the other hand, I am also telling you, and we die because of this if we don't wake up now.

0: These are the times to try men's souls. We are not looking for sunshine patriots. We are looking for the winter soldier that understands the American crisis. Because the American crisis, as you will see tonight, is not just an American crisis. It is a crisis for all places on earth that consider themselves free. 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I hate selling my own stuff. I hate it. I grew up in radio that was free to you. You just had to put up with the commercials. We live in a time now where we don't want to be beholden to commercials. We don't want to be beholden to, I need to say the things that I need to say. This is commercial free tonight, by the way. I need to be able to say the things I need to say, and same to you. I'm only beholden to you. Support us in what we do. 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Now, let me leave you on a hopeful note. Yesterday, I got a email in from Ricky, and she said, Glenn, I don't know if you've seen this on Torch, but you have to read it. It is why people are joining Torch. This is why you should join the Torch. And now I'm trying to find it, Ricky, and I can't find the damn thing.
1: I will get it to you. I will get it to me.
0: I'm going
1: to
0: take
1: a break, and I'll get it to you.
0: Yeah, I've got time. No. Yeah, let me take a break. I'll take a quick break and come back, because this is truly who this audience is. You are determined to be free, because there's two parts of it. It's not politics. It's how you live your life. It's the things you do when nobody's watching. And I want to show you something that you did, and somebody is thanking you as a member of the audience. And it's remarkable. 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
0: 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And after 15 years, our efforts have tripled. 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

0: So I want you to know, I ask you to join us at Torch to support our mission. And our mission, you know, everything that I make, everything the company makes, it's about 20% goes to charity. Everything. Everything. And I don't talk to you about that very much. I haven't, because that's not why I do it. But I want you to know that we mean it when we say we want to change the world. We mean it when we say we want to make the world a better place. We mean it. And there are so few people that actually mean those things. We do. And when you join us, you know, a portion of everything you buy or do or anything, everything, a portion of that goes to charity. And that's rescuing Christians that are being persecuted. That is building our museum to preserve American history. That's to help people all over. I got a letter yesterday. I have to read this to you tomorrow. I got a letter yesterday from somebody who was in Lahaina when it burned down and was there and saw Mercury One come, and they didn't know. At first, they were just, it's an amazing letter. Like, I couldn't make a phone call, couldn't do anything. And they were there with the military trying to help with cleanup and rescue people and couldn't make a phone call. And then all of a sudden, at their hotel, which is miles away, they could start making phone calls. And they said, I didn't know until later, that was Mercury One that provided all the cell service for us. And then he said, you know, and I've heard you say on the air that, you know, you don't leave until the day. He said, I just went back there. And he said, they are still struggling. And he said, Mercury One is still there. We are. We mean these things. But I think why we get along so well is because you do too. I want to read something. Hey, Torchies and friends, this is Amy Johnson. I'm new to this community, but I'm a longtime follower of Glenn Beck's. After your incredible generosity last week for my dad, Don, and my mom, I had to write a huge thank you. Do you remember? Don was the guy who is 80, I think, and he's still working just to pay for his wife's chemo bills. We first came to know Glenn on Fox News. When he left, we did what people do when a voice matters more than a building. We followed him, not the channel. For 15 years, his audience has gone where he goes because of who he is. His team didn't treat us like a segment. They made room and showed kindness. This is so rare. They let my mom's word stand. I can face it. After facing sudden setbacks with our initial funding platform and started all over at zero, we were trying to rebuild against immense pressure. Sweet donors of yours got us through a lifeline, but against the staggering reality of pancreatic cancer as well. It felt like standing in front of a tidal wave with a bucket. Glenn spoke to his audience. What happened was profound, a reflection of who he is and who you are. His listeners didn't just open their wallets. They marched into a gap to shield us in beautiful, breathtaking rush of humanity to support and support. Prayers flooded in and completely transformed our reality. To every single one of Glenn's listeners, thank you. From the absolute depths of my soul, I read your beautiful words aloud to my mother while she sits in chemotherapy, watching the tears wash away her exhaustion. You didn't just give us financial peace. You gave us your hearts. You stood as a human wall around our family. You reminded us that God still moves through everyday people every day. Glenn, they can build the grandest studios in the world, but they can never buy the soul, the courage, and the legacy of a man who reaches out his hand to help broken strangers to get back up and watch the miracle catch fire. What is the final number we raised for this family? Ricky, do you know?
1: We are now at $364,000. What is that, in just about a week?
0: This audience is absolutely incredible. And I tell you, the only way I could do this job, and I think the only way any of us can get through what we're facing in our own lives and in our own country and all of the evil that is just everywhere, it seems, is to be able to witness and participate in the goodness into the feast of what it means to be a follower of Jesus Christ. It is a feast, and it renews us, and it gives us strength and hope. And I see it in our audience every day. I see it on our message boards of Torch. The people who have felt lonely are now not lonely. The people who are afraid and are praying with others. The families that are becoming friends. It's a remarkable community. Tonight we're going to do one of our hard things. We're going to look at evil in the eye, and we're going to show it to you. But I'm also going to show you the hope behind it. For those who are really, truly determined to be free, this is not me in 2008 standing in front of a chalkboard showing you George Soros and then hoping for the press or the government to step in. No, this just needs to be exposed, and there is so much to be exposed. And once you expose it, it falls apart, because most people think this is actually happening to us, that this is actually a movement, and it is only because of AstroTurf, only because

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11: A Lake County judge sends a man to prison because of what police found in his car. It's 12 noon. I'm Tom Moore. First, meteorologist Matt Wintz with 3 News Weather.
12: A beautiful Thursday afternoon here in Northeast Ohio. Temperatures getting in the mid to upper 60s, so a little bit cooler than yesterday, but sunshine will continue with some wispy high clouds. Tonight, clear skies. We're back into the 40s, so a cool night, and then we'll warm up nicely tomorrow. More sunshine, some high clouds up near 70 on our Friday.
11: It is 64 at your severe weather station. A Cleveland man sentenced to prison after pleading guilty after being caught in Lake County with a lot of cocaine.
13: 42-year-old Dante Smith of Cleveland is off to prison for 6 to 9 years after he was caught with cocaine in his vehicle last March in Willoughby. Cops there conducted a traffic stop of Smith's vehicle, at which point they discovered 27 grams of coke inside the vehicle, the drug apparently packaged and ready for sale. I'm Carmen Angelo.
11: Cleveland police say one of their own who was off duty at the time was seriously injured this morning in a two-vehicle crash at East 30th and Chester. Happened about 3:45 this morning. The two vehicles collided in the intersection. One of the drivers, a 54-year-old off-duty Cleveland police officer, in the hospital. This is still under investigation. The first Atlantic hurricane of the year is nearing the Gulf Coast. Isaias is a Category 1 storm with maximum wind speeds of 80 miles an hour. Latest projections show Isaias making landfall somewhere between New Orleans and Panama City, Florida, likely late tomorrow or early Saturday.
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1: 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Not too bad of a highway drive for you right now. Light downtown on the Innerbelt. There is some road work slowing things down, though, in Lake County on 90 East, just past Route 528. The right lane is closed. Off-highway, crash reported, Euclid Avenue at East 55th. See anything else? Let us know at 216-986-8888. Pat Butler, WTAM Traffic on 1100 AM and 106.9 FM.
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9: Victim identified by his family as 5-year-old Bellamy Dawkins Morris, who had autism. A local report says that according to Bellamy's family, his mother was told he was moving the display board back and forth before it tipped over and fell on him. The Palm Bay Police Department is investigating. Lillian Wu, Fox News.
10: A successful organ transplant for a college football player.
11: Missouri freshman offensive lineman Johnny DJ Jones is recovering after receiving a much-needed heart transplant. In a statement from the school, Tigers coach Eli Drinkwitz announcing the surgery at the Mayo Clinic in Jacksonville, Florida went well, and Jones is on the road to recovery.
10: Fox's Frank Lanza. That heart issue was found by the school's medical staff over the summer during routine testing, and then the 18-year-old was sent to the Mayo Clinic. I'm Lisa Brady. This is Fox News.

0: Welcome, everybody, to the Thursday edition of Clay and Buck, your one-stop shop for everything you need to know about all the things going on. We're going to get deep into the details. We're going to have some insights. We're going to have some fun. We're going to cover it all today. Midterms, obviously, looming large as they get closer. And we will look at what races are tightening, which ones are going to be critical, and a lot going on there, including up in Michigan, obviously. That's going to be very much in our thoughts. Trump was in Texas with baseball legend, in fact, Clay, a baseball legend so legendary that I even know who he is, Roger Clemens. Yes. That's considerable when you cross over into Buck World. I'm like, I know who that guy is. Trump was there in Texas. We'll talk about some of what he had to say. He is all over the place in the media as this election tightens. We've also got a couple other things here. I don't do a lot of weather here, but I am in South Florida and I'm seeing Clay Hurricane Isaiah's. Is that how we're saying it?
1: I don't know how to pronounce it. I've only read it. But yes, it is coming in. That's what I was saying yesterday on the Gulf Coast, potentially near where we spend a lot of time. I haven't seen the absolute last track, but it looked like
0: here's where we are
1: in the Pensacola area.
0: Yeah, it's first Atlantic hurricane of 2026, northern Gulf tonight into Friday, Category 1 this morning, about 80 miles per hour, centered roughly 385 miles south-southwest of the Mississippi River mouth, tracking east-northeast. National Hurricane Center expects it to strengthen toward 100 plus miles per hour, then shear before landfall Friday evening, sometime somewhere between Gautier, Mississippi. Did I say that right? It's definitely French. Is that, you know, an origin? Gautier? Like Jean-Paul, almost like Jean-Paul Gaultier, although people are going to be like, how dare you? That's a French fashion guy. Gautier, is it Gautier? I don't know. And Miramar Beach, that one I got. Miramar Beach, Florida. I know that one. Cone centered near Orange Beach, Alabama. Storm surge warning. Look, we're going to watch this. It could, hopefully it will, just dissipate, turn away, not be that bad. But it's hurricane season and there's a hurricane in the mix. So we'll keep an eye on that as we can talk to you. Obviously, we got our thoughts are with all the people who are all along that Gulf Coast who listen to this show and all their neighbors and all their friends and their communities as that thing gets closer. By the way, Clay, Pentagon has told CENTCOM to finish prep for renewed Iran strikes. Axios piece here. Yeah. What's up?
1: I read this and it feels to me like just a threat that we want Iran to hear.
0: Yep.
1: Like it's like the dad going to get the paddle, or as Buck found out, the teacher still in school who was allowed to paddle kids saying, hey, paddle's on the desk now. I would be very surprised. Maybe I'll be wrong. I would be very surprised if we hit Iran between now and election day in any kind of significant way. Maybe I'm wrong. I would be surprised if anything significant happens in the next.
0: I agree. Cause here's the thing. People who are like, well, we should hit Iran harder and harder. At some point, if you did destroy all of their critical infrastructure or enough of it that it would be irreparable for years to come, well, then you don't actually have leverage anymore, because now you've just impoverished the whole country and the whole thing is a disaster and it actually becomes a humanitarian crisis. So that, I don't think that's the pathway that they want here either. So if anything, more strikes would be likely in the mow the grass category of keep them contained, make sure they can't hit our bases too effectively. But yes, Clay, I agree with you. I thought you're going to jump in with what it's exactly right. I think there's no game change, strikes coming to Iran, especially right before the election, because I think the Iran thing is a drag for the GOP. It just is. Trump can say it was worth it. People can say it was worth it. But if we're talking about the electorate, the polling and what's going on, the Iran thing has not been helpful so far, according to polling in the midterms. If the polling is wrong, okay, who cares? But we're just looking at the snapshot of where we are right now. Go out and vote. Vote Republican. Don't let the communists take charge. Clay, this is interesting to me, though. Trump was in San Antonio for Ken Paxton and at the Freeman Coliseum. He was out there for him. Should we be feeling better about the fact that Trump was there, or should we? Here he is. Guys, play cut 12. This is Trump trying to put himself right in the mix in the middle of this. Play it.
2: In this election, I'm asking you to pretend. Remember, pretend. You just have to pretend. Somebody said I'm forcing them. I'm not forcing. Pretend that I'm on the ballot because we get a lot more votes. We get, when I'm on the ballot, we get exactly 48% more votes. So, you know, in a way, we are on the ballot, let's face it, because they're going to destroy everything that we've done. So please pretend that I'm on the ballot. Get out and vote.
0: Are the Democrats going to remember not to mess with Texas, Clay? How does this shake out?
1: Ken Paxton, I think, is going to win. I think Greg Abbott's going to win. I've been consistent on this, and you and I just did Mark Halperin's podcast, and he's got an intriguing podcast that he does. And I would just reiterate, to me, as we sit here, what, it's 25 days-ish, 26 days until the midterms, and I know many of you, including me, are going to be going ahead and voting early. I'm going to vote next week, so I will have my ballot in. So increasingly, large numbers of people will have already voted, certainly starting next week. So it's a snapshot of every day at that point in time. I don't believe, so first of all, I do believe that Maine and Michigan and New Hampshire and Minnesota are relatively close. That is four states that typically vote Democrat. I know we won Michigan in the 2024 election, but those are typically Democrat states. I don't believe those four states can be close, and Nebraska, Kansas, Iowa, and Texas can be close. I don't think it's possible for both of those things to have occurred. So I suspect that we're going to see the red states do what they typically do, which is vote red. Now, that requires that everybody go out there and vote, and I think there are certainly alarming signs because the people that live in red states and hate Trump, you know, are going to show up. And I think the biggest fear in general is when Trump is not on the ballot. What did Trump get? 77 million votes in 2024. If the people who vote for Donald Trump show up in 2026 in substantial numbers, Republicans will do great. I think 20 million people who voted for Trump will not show up at least and vote in the midterms in 2026. 20 million people. Like, that's a lot of the Trump vote. Maybe I'm going to end up wrong. We'll see what the total number of Republican voters there are nationwide. But that's the Democrat hope, is that in red states, typical Trump voters just don't show up. And the people who hate Trump, we know, are going to show up no matter what. And he's not on the ballot, which is why he's saying, pretend I'm on the ballot, because if people feel like they're voting for Trump, then they show up in a way that they don't otherwise.
0: I'm going to give you, or rather, I'm going to take this opportunity to be Mr. Sunshine and Rainbows. That's right. It's like Candyland. I'm just passing out candy canes with political nuggets of wisdom attached. CNN's Harry Enten, Clay, a key metric looking good for Republicans. Top of the list here. Cut one. Play it.
3: The GOP's best party registration position relative to the Democrats in a midterm in at least 20 years. Pennsylvania, North Carolina, Nevada, Arizona. The bottom line is this. Republicans right now are in a much stronger position than they have been, not just compared to 8 years ago, but over the long term as well. The relative health of the Republican Party, at least in terms of party registration, is pretty gosh darn good.
0: So, Clay, on the upside, we have Republicans in the best, as you heard, registration in decade, registration advantage in key states in decades. So the Trump era has made enough Republicans, if you will, for this to actually go really well in the midterms. We've made those Republicans. Will they actually vote? That's where we are.
1: I also think, Buck, there is a huge number of people that are out there that are double haters, because I don't think that, especially for men, the Democrat Party is wrong on everything. And I think there are a lot of people, probably some of you out there driving around right now, that thoroughly hate Democrats, but you're frustrated with Republicans. And so you would tend to lean towards the right, and you may have voted for Trump two or three or even just one time recently. And you just feel frustrated because politicians typically don't do a lot of the things that politicians say they will do. So the so-called double haters, I'm curious how they will break down. My general expectation is most people who double hate are just not going to show up. But really the question is, when you're a double hater, okay, you don't like Republicans, you don't like Democrats, you're frustrated. Who do you really hate the most? Because sometimes it's not picking somebody you like the most. Sometimes it's picking someone that you hate the least. And I think there are a lot of people in that category. But in general, look, if James Tallarico were Beto, I would be more nervous. Tallarico, Buck, has not been on the campaign trail. Have you seen this? For like 10 days because he supposedly got the flu. He's 35 years old. How is he not campaigning for 10 days because he got the flu? This is a weird story that isn't getting that much attention. He hasn't been on the campaign trail at all. I get you get sick 10 days for the flu when you're 35 years old. Something's weird there. I don't know what exactly is going on, but I just know that Tallarico is not a representative normal Texan. And I find it hard to believe that over the next month, as Texas really kind of gets locked and loaded on the fact that a race is coming, and as President Trump is going around and doing all his rallies, I find it incredibly hard to believe that Democrats are actually going to do well in Texas. And I just come back on, they've been saying the same story, oh, we're going to flip Texas, oh, we're going to flip Texas, for my whole life, and it basically never happens. I think the Democrats have not won a statewide race in Texas since the 90s. That can be a little bit dangerous, though, Buck, if only because it creates a sense of expectation and a lack of urgency on the Republican side, where I think there's, frankly, a lot of people out there listening to us right now that are just saying, hey, this is not really a threat, and they may be less motivated to go out and vote. So that's kind of my take in general. We have a take from Trump talking about how Tallarico, cut nine, has just not been on the road. Listen to this.
2: He's a vegan. He wants to eat a piece of lettuce, a little piece of lettuce, please. But he's been seen. You know, you haven't seen him in a couple of weeks. I hear the guy's disappeared. Nobody knows. You know where he is? He's sick because he's been forced to eat meat for political reasons, and he's throwing up all over the place. He's sick.
0: Well, so I mean, I think it's tough to win as a vegan in Texas. I'm going to be honest with you. I do. I don't think it's tough to win as a vegan in Vermont, but I do think it's tough to win as a vegan in Texas. People can say that that's who cares and all that, but no.
1: Is it unfair of me to say for a 35-year-old guy to not be able to do the campaign because he got the flu for like 10 days is weird?
0: I think you can give, you know, somebody... It depends. I mean, if you've got 103 fever, I think you get a couple of days.
1: But wouldn't you think that a normal 35-year-old person would fight off the flu? I've never missed a week for the flu in my life. If I were running for political office, I think I'd be able to do interviews from my house, even if I had 103 degree fever. But put it this way,
0: maybe if he just ate a little steak, he'd be able to get back out there on the campaign trail much quicker instead of being a vegan.
1: Let me just put it to you this way, Buck. If I were running for statewide office in Tennessee and I didn't show up for 10 days in a row, you would think that I was dead. To do any media, to do any event, like that is very strange. Like, it's very strange to me if they say that he's got the flu. I don't know, but to not be able to campaign for 10 days, you can do an interview from your house with 103 degree fever. Weird to me. Very strange to me that in the midst of this campaign, he suddenly has vanished. I don't even have any theory. It doesn't feel to me like you miss 10 days of work with the flu if you're a normal 35-year-old.
0: I think that's fair, but I don't think he's a normal 35-year-old. I think he's a very weird guy. One could even say, Clay, he's Tallarico.
1: He is indeed Tallarico. Well, is this me or is this you? I'll go ahead and jump in. 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
0: Doctors told Alba pregnancy was impossible. 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
23: Good afternoon. I'm Tom Moore. This is the 1230 Report. Your 3 News forecast: beautiful day, sunny afternoon, high of 68, clear tonight down to 44, sunny again tomorrow with a high of 70. Bond continued at $2 million for a North Olmsted man indicted for the murders of his wife and 18-year-old son. Hamadi Al-Nasser was arraigned this morning in Cuyahoga County Court of Common Pleas. He's been indicted on 15 counts. An update from Elyria Police regarding yesterday's standoff that ended when the man was shot and wounded by police. Elyria Police say 46-year-old J.R. Flowers is in the hospital in stable condition. Charges will be dealt with when he's released. The Elyria police officer who shot Flowers is on paid administrative leave. Lorraine police are investigating the whole thing for Elyria police. USS Abraham Lincoln returns to its home port in San Diego today. Ahead of the carrier strike group's official arrival, Secretary of Defense Pete Hegseth flew out to visit the sailors and Marines who have been part of a record 10-month-long deployment to the Middle East. The Guardians and White Sox, the only teams left in the Major League Baseball Division Series, thanks to the Guardians' win over the White Sox last night, 9-3. Game 4 of the best-of-5 series tonight at 8 on WTAM and our free iHeartRadio app. I'm Tom Moore. 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

0: Welcome back into Clay and Buck. We have the election cycle front and center, my friends, which we should continue to dive into here. And I think that that's something that we want to hear from all of you, especially in the different states that are really front and center. Sorry, Idaho, but you're not going to get a lot of national media attention in this election cycle because, you know, Idaho. But there are going to be some places that are very much on the front of minds, and because it's going to be a tight race, an important battle. And it has huge implications for the next 2 years for the country. Some of you don't want to hear that we're going to lose the House or that that's a projection. Remember, it's always just a prediction. And all the, no one can predict the future, right? No one can predict the future. So whatever anyone says, whether it's me or Clay or anybody else, is just that. It's an impulse. It's a feeling in time. And it's an analysis of facts that will, by definition, change between now and when most of the votes are cast on election day. So we're just giving you a vibe, a feel of what we're seeing. And the reason I think it's important to do that is also because, to the degree that people are listening, one, they should know, hey, it's close in your state. Go out and vote, right? You don't tell people it's close and then say stay home if you want Republicans to win. We're saying get out there and vote. But also, to the degree that anyone cares what the commentariat has to say about messaging for this election, I think it's helpful to have a conversation with millions of people, which is what we're doing right now, where we're saying, hey, guys, cost of living, cost of goods, groceries, gas, like that has to be between now and election day. It's not we got Iran right where we want them. That's the wrong strategy. OK, that's the wrong strategy if you want to win in these close races. But focusing on energy is obviously also really important too. Did we already do Trump on the Tallarico disappearance, Clay? Did we play that one? We talked about it. Did we play Trump?
1: Yeah, we played about it.
0: We did. Okay.
1: He made the vegan joke, which is again, I mean, a good joke, but I actually do think it's not crazy to ask. And again, you guys can tell me if I'm being uncharitable here. You're in the midst of the biggest month of your life. If you get elected to the Senate, it changes everything. You change the map. You potentially change the power dynamic. I would be walking around, like, you would have to legitimately knock me out and put me in handcuffs somewhere to not have me campaigning. 10 days for the flu? I can't imagine what is actually going on. And I bring it up just because, remember, we weren't allowed to ask questions about Fetterman. Yeah. And then Fetterman got into office and he wasn't able to do the job. Is there something else going on other than...
0: And then very ironically, he became the favorite Democrat senator of the entire Republican establishment. So
1: maybe Tallarico is going to be an amazing senator from Texas in 10 years.
0: Wouldn't it be amazing if Tallarico showed up, actually, and he's like, all of a sudden, he'd like... growing out a beard, and he's like, I love Chad mode and lifting weights. And he's like, I'm going to start voting with Republicans because I've got testosterone flowing through these veins. Yeah. That's not going to happen, though. But I do think that there's something else I want to talk about with Trump, Clay. And this is an observation that I've had going back for a long time. A little bit of a preamble here. And it is, you can tell so much about governance and culture in a place based upon how clean are the streets. And I mean that. How clean. I don't mean how much anti-corruption or how much corruption. No. I mean actual refuse, filth, garbage. How are things handled? And Trump actually made this point about... Now, usually, Clay, I would think about that in the context of third world versus first world country. You know when you're in one or the other, generally. If you're in a populated area... Is there just refuse all over the streets? How does the air smell because of the way that a lot of places they'll just burn, you know, people certainly know about this from Afghanistan with the burn pits, but they'll just burn trash. There's light plastic on fire with all the rest of the trash. You can smell it in the air. I mean, when you get off the plane in Baghdad, it smells very different from when you get off the plane in Paris. You know, the air quality, it's just a different, it's true in Democrat and Republican controlled areas, too, in terms of trash on the streets. It's not a perfect analogy, but you're getting what I'm saying. Trump here talking about the Democrats. Cut 11. Listen to this.
2: When the blues get in, everything becomes dirty. The streets are dirty. The doorknobs going into stores are dirty. The sidewalks are filthy dirty. Everything becomes dirty and has a bad smell. But we're going to escape all that lawlessness, corruption, dysfunction that's coming to destroy your beloved state of Texas if this guy ever got in.
0: Clay, I really believe this. The cleanliness of an area is a visual manifestation of governance and culture that gives you a very good sense as to, do the people in charge care and do the people who live here listen?
1: I'll give you another one, Buck. Parking. The more of a third world country you have, the more people just park wherever mm-hmm. they want, right? You just pull up on the sidewalk. You just block all different sorts of roads. There are no consequences. And I do think this is why it should get more attention. The fact that we have the lowest rate of violence in America in the history of this nation is also, Buck, I think, directly connected in President Trump's mind to the natural beauty of Washington, D.C. Our fountain should be on. There shouldn't be graffiti everywhere. I'll give you an example of a few years ago. I went to Paris. Graffiti everywhere.
0: It's gross. Yeah.
1: They have allowed, and I understand people out there say, oh, graffiti's not, you know, it's a voice of the power. Like, no, graffiti is nasty. And when you allow it to occur, you are sending the message that basic public health and decency is not allowed. And by the way, a lot of this comes out of over-kindness. I was in San Francisco for the Super Bowl. I walked to our iHeart studios through the Tenderloin districts. There's needles all over the ground.
0: Yes.
1: If you have kids and you're walking them around, you know, Buck, you got a year and a half old. They pick up everything. Remember the awful story about the baby who picked up fentanyl in parks in San Francisco? I mean, the entire Spencer Pratt mayoral campaign was predicated on, let's just have clean playgrounds. Let's have safe streets so moms can have their kids in strollers and be able to walk around with them. The example I've used, Buck, is, and this is not true everywhere, can a girl, can your wife, can your mom, can your sister, can your daughter, can they just go for a jog safely in your neighborhood at 6 p.m. and they might get back a
0: jog
1: bit
0: at night,
1: dark.
0: Particularly. That's really the test. Jogging at night when sun
1: can
0: goes
1: you
0: down.
1: Leave at 6 and you know you're going on a 45-minute jog and it's going to start to get dark? Can you come back safely? There are far too many neighborhoods in America where the answer is no.
0: Well, the baseline accountability required for clean streets is something that Democrats overwhelmingly reject, because just work it through. How do you talk about the needles, for example, or graffiti? Graffiti was a plague in New York pre Giuliani.
1: Yes.
0: And it was, the city started to take it very, you know how they stopped graffiti? Arresting people and hitting them financially for the cleanup on graffiti is one of the things they started to do in New York. And they would say, oh, okay, you write your tag, which is what they used to call it. You write your graffiti in this 100 different places. We're not going to arrest you for graffiti once. The city is going to bring also an action, a civil action against you for all the cleanup of this. So you started to hit people financially. But the point is, there was accountability. Also, people who just throw trash. I actually got upset yesterday with Kerry, but I was walking with Kerry, and it's clear somebody had just taken like their Big Mac and all their meal, and on a beautiful stretch of a street near where we live, just threw it all on the street and just created this refuse pile.
1: Yeah.
0: It's just so lazy, so disrespectful. Municipalities have rules and laws about this. It's not a constitutional issue, but it's a municipality issue. Will you fine people for doing that? I'm not saying take someone's house or take away their freedom, but, you know, does somebody get a fine for this? The problem with Democrats, Clay, is they don't want to enforce these laws overwhelmingly because they view it as unfair to the economically disadvantaged, as they would call it, and they think it disproportionately affects a lot of specific minority groups to enforce this. And that is why they won't do it. Because the same reason they won't arrest people for graffiti, or they won't lock people, you know, they won't lock people up for a whole range of things, jumping subway turnstiles and everything else, is why they won't enforce rules about keeping our streets clean, because there'll be a disparate impact, as they call it, and that disparate impact to them is entirely unacceptable. But in the meantime, we all have to walk around. Midtown Manhattan, where our studio is in New York, the streets are filthy. Filthy. And people ask me, well, Mom Donnie, the murder rate's not that bad or whatever. Yeah, they figured out that if you can keep the murder rate down, you can give yourself a pass in the media on all the other crimes going on, including quality of life stuff. There are Clay, if you walk around our studio five blocks, there's encampments on the street. There's people doing drugs, there's tents, there's a whole thing. It's a total mess. It smells like urine and weed and other things. And this is Democrats. Wherever Democrats are in charge, this is what happens.
1: Yes.
0: Doesn't happen. And to tell you, it doesn't happen in my, I see like a Big Mac wrapper and a, you know, some trash bag on the street, Clay. And I'm like, good heavens. Because we have some right wing governance involved where I am.
1: I'm watching right now Dana Bash, interviewing Daniel Lurie, who's the current mayor of San Francisco, on CNN as we are talking. And the mayor is saying, we have a drug crisis on our streets in San Francisco. And he says this is a result of progressive politics. Now, Lurie is as middle of the road, I think, as a Democrat in a major city could be. But this is how bad things got in San Francisco. I mean, fuck, have you seen the fentanyl stoop? The number of people that are just bowed over, that are on drugs, that can't even stand up straight, all over Seattle, all over Portland, all over San Francisco. The most lenient when it comes to needles, to drug policy, these cities, many of them are rooted in filth because they refuse to hold the people creating the filth accountable for the filth they're creating.
0: Well, this is why with Trump's comment is not just a throwaway. It's not just, oh, Trump being Trump. You show me a concentration of Democrat political power, meaning Democrat voters and Democrats in charge, where they have no accountability to the other side, meaning that there's no way a Republican's going to, you know, whether it's San Francisco or Baltimore or wherever, I will show you filthy streets, drug users all over the place, needles on the ground, all of these things every single time. Every single time. And then you show me a place where a lot of Republicans live together and Republicans are in charge, and I'll show you a place where there's so much less of that. You can't ignore it. You can't deny it.
1: Yes.
0: We are the party of clean streets and safe neighborhoods, and they are not. And that should be remembered by everybody. And we've really run the experiment now in innumerable ways. So I think that's really important. I don't think that's a throwaway point by Trump. And, you know, other than Clay, it's like I've said, as I've gotten older, I don't know, man. If a country doesn't have clean drinking water, I want to know why. That's kind of, you know, if I can't drink the water out of the tap, it's 2026. We should have clean water, folks. You know what I mean? Like, there's something wrong here. And, you know, even our neighbor to the south, Mexico, you can't drink the water out of the tap. It's like, guys, get it together. Okay. I want to be in countries you can drink the water out of the tap. I want to be in cities.
1: By the way, Mexico, people who are listening to us right now in Southern California, the Mexico refuse has destroyed the beaches of Southern California.
0: Yes.
1: Right? You can't even go. I mean, I know a lot of you listening to us right now in the San Diego area. It's, people won't even talk about it because it requires holding Mexico accountable. But there are beautiful, historic, pristine beaches along the coast in Southern California where you just can't go into the water many different days because Mexico just sends all its trash out and it immediately goes
0: a river of trash through the ocean. Correct. Because they don't take care of their refuse. And by the way, it's also a cultural thing that a lot of illegals bring into this country, which is another thing that we're not supposed to talk about, but it's reality, which is that people come here, they don't come legally, and then they have different standards and practices for how they handle trash. That's just reality. So, all right, look, the stock market is having a good run. Will it continue to see growth? Most likely, but there will be corrections along the way, but you don't have to predict one to prepare for one. Owning gold in addition to stocks is something that I really believe in. 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
17: 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It's Andy West. Let's take a look back on this day in sports history, October 8th. We'll start off back in 1956, where Don Larsen of the New York Yankees makes history and pitches the only perfect game in the World Series for a 2-0 win over the Brooklyn Dodgers. Jumping ahead, today in 1995, Dan Marino of the Dolphins broke Fran Tarkenton's completion record when he threw his record 3,687th completion to running back Keith Byers in the second quarter. And today in 2018, Boston Red Sox infielder Brock Holt becomes the first player in Major League Baseball history to hit for the cycle in a postseason game. Seems pretty amazing that it had never been done before. He completed the feat in the ninth inning of the Red Sox 16-1 Game 3 rout of the Yankees, hitting a two-run home run.
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19: On the night before Halloween in 1975, 15-year-old Martha Moxley was murdered in the Tony Bellhaven neighborhood of Greenwich, Connecticut. She was rich and beautiful and loved by all who knew her. For decades, despite intense media scrutiny, police failed to make an arrest. In 2000, 25 years after Martha's murder, her one-time neighbor, Michael Skakel, was arrested. He'd been 15, like her, at the time of the crime. He was also a cousin of the Kennedys.
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19: 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I read the articles. 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He beat her to death with a golf club. 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And if you followed the case like I did, I bet you knew it too. My name is Andrew Goldman. I've been a journalist for 30 years. I got involved in this case in 2015. 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From NBC News Studios, Dead Certain, The Martha Moxley Murder is a podcast series that I believe will finally provide a full, true, authoritative account of the Martha Moxley case.
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1: 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Buck, I just got an email. We were talking about the hurricane that is coming towards Florida, the Gulf Coast. The community that we have a home in on the Florida Gulf Coast has just announced a mandatory evacuation. So, again, we're in the Panhandle. A lot of you listen in the Panhandle area. There is starting to be concern about exactly where this is going to hit and the storm surge in particular. So we were talking about Mississippi, Alabama, the Gulf Coast of Florida. I think it has caught a lot of people by surprise because I've never seen this happen before, Buck. This emerged off the coast of Mexico. It didn't come from the Caribbean, and it's now curling up in that direction. It's either going to hit Louisiana, Mississippi, Alabama, or Florida, and a lot of people are going to be impacted by this. So if you're listening to us right now, we're going to continue to update you on it as it gets closer.
2: 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I was saying Isaiah's, but apparently it's Isaiah's or something. We got to figure this out.
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15: A court appearance for a North Homestead man accused of killing his wife and son. It's 1 o'clock. I'm Tom Moore. First, meteorologist Matt Wintz with 3 News Weather.
16: Sunshine continues this afternoon. A beautiful afternoon. Midday for highs. We've got a bit of a breeze and some high wispy clouds mixing in with the sunshine. Tonight, mainly clear. It'll cool down tonight. We're back into the 40s. And then tomorrow, a little bit warmer. Sunshine, some high clouds. Temperatures up near 70 for a high on Friday.
15: Temperature right now, 67 at your severe weather station. Bond continued at $2 million for a North Olmsted man indicted for the murders of his wife and 18-year-old son. Ahmadi Al-Nasser was arraigned this morning in Cuyahoga County Court of Common Pleas. One of his sons said in court how hard this whole situation is for he and his siblings.
17: My main concern is the safety and well-being of myself and my 5 younger siblings. We have already lost our mother and brother. And we need stability and protection while we try to move forward with our lives.
15: Al-Nasser has been indicted on 15 counts. We now know the name of the man shot and wounded by Elyria police yesterday, ending a long standoff. 46-year-old J.R. Flowers is in the hospital in stable condition. Elyria police officer who shot Flowers on paid administrative leave. Elyria police have turned the investigation over to Lorain police. Hurricane Isaias is set to make landfall on the Gulf Coast this weekend. Latest projections show the hurricane making landfall somewhere between New Orleans and Panama City, likely late tomorrow or early.

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1: The Guardians send Parker Messick to the mound as they seek to even the series with the White Sox in Chicago. 8 o'clock game time. 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
0: 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I'm Tom Moore.
2: 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Things are moving pretty well on your highway drive right now, nice and light downtown on the Inner Belt. There is some road work in Lake County slowing things down on 90 East just past 528. The right lane is blocked. And watch out for a pedestrian reported walking on the highway on 90 West near West 117th in the right berm. Pat Butler, WTAM Traffic on 1100 AM and 106.9 FM.
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0: All right. Hour number two, we are rolling through Clay and Buck as we are breaking down everything going on in the political climate and beyond. And Buck, a big topic continues to be what's going to happen in Michigan. And you may or may not sign on to this theory, but I believe Michigan's in play for a variety of reasons, not only the Senate race, but also the governor's race. Because one of the stories that Democrat media has tended not to cover is that Abdul El-Sayed has drastically underperformed with black voters in Michigan. If you remember in the primary, Haley Stevens was the preferred choice of most black voters, and Abdul El-Sayed did not do well with those black voters. There now are reports coming out that black leaders in the Detroit area have been reaching out to meet with Abdul El-Sayed, and he has not been willing to do so. Meanwhile, Mike Rogers' campaign is going around, and they are trying to compete for everyone. In combination with that, John James, very good candidate for governor, should be the next Republican governor of Michigan, the black guy. And he is doing well with black voters compared to what Republican candidates typically do. And now there are a couple of cuts that are coming out that I think are not doing El-Sayed well. Now, to be fair, El-Sayed said publicly he expects to win Michigan by 7 or more points. So he has said that. Like, he's saying, hey, usually you hear candidates say, hey, it's going to be tight. Everybody get out. El-Sayed has said, nah, I'm going to win. I'm going to win by 7 or more. I don't hear very many candidates ever say things like that. So this guy's pretty cocky. I do think this may not play very well with black voters in the Detroit area, in the Flint area, that tend to be the linchpin of the Democrat Party. Listen to Abdul El-Sayed say, the country's worse off than it was after President Obama. Now, many of you may actually agree with this take. You are not traditional Democrat Party voters. This is starting to go viral. Obama, by the way, is coming into campaign for El-Sayed. They're going to pretend that none of this was ever said. But this was just El-Sayed a few years ago. Listen.
1: We are going to continue to make the same mistakes of the past 8 years under Barack Obama. We are not better. I'll just say this. We are not, as a country, better off 8 years after Obama was elected in 2008 than we were when he was elected. And I say this as somebody who loves him deeply.
2: I disagree.
1: I just don't believe. Look at where we are right now.
2: Look at the great things that Obama did. The Affordable Care Act. Look at what he did with climate and the Paris bringing people together. Look at the Iranian deal.
1: The structure of the economy did not change under Barack Obama. The solutions to actually thinking about making sure that our healthcare system was equitable and sustainable, that did not change under Barack Obama.
0: Okay, now to be fair to El-Sayed, he's actually arguing that Obama was not radical enough to actually make change, right? So Obama was too middle of the road for El-Sayed. I think that's something you should think about. I do think that that will not play well in Detroit. We'll see how much that circulates. Here is just in this week, Leland Vittert, we've had him on this program several times, he's with News Nation. He had a sit down with Abdul El-Sayed, and he asked a pretty basic question. Do you think Israel is a bigger threat than Iran to the United States? I want everybody in Michigan, especially Jewish voters who might happen to be listening to this, listen to this clip, cut 26.
3: You seem to think Israel was a bigger threat than Iran to the United States. Do you agree?
4: Well, look, at the end of the day, our job is to address our issues diplomatically. But, you know, right now, we are in the war in Iran in part because of the advocacy of the Israeli prime minister. There's no disagreement on that. He came to the Situation Room and advocated for the war. And we're now paying, $1,600 for it? our gas, our groceries are unaffordable. And that's on top of the billions in tax dollars that we spend sending our money over there. Now, how we think about a threat, that's...
3: You're going to be a senator. What do you view as the biggest threat?
4: I've been more than extremely clear about this. I don't want our tax dollars being used to subsidize war abroad. I don't want our tax dollars being used to fund unconditionally foreign militaries. I think it's important that we be the first among equals to enforce international law against any and every country that breaks it. So this sort of like hypothetical, who's a bigger threat, is a dumb question. I'm sorry.
0: Okay. I actually give credit. That's an interesting question, not a dumb question at all. Here is what I would say if Leland Vittert were asking me for advice. I actually think he should double, triple, and quadruple down on the question. Because
5: that is not going to surprise you, Buck.
0: When people are filibustering your question, and when they say it's a dumb question, we ask all the time either or questions. The fact that Abdul El Sayed won't say what is clearly the case, which country is of more danger to the United States? The country that has killed thousands of Americans and says death to America at all of their public events, or the country that is mostly allied with America? To be honest, Iran is clearly a much more dangerous threat to the United States than Israel. I actually think he should have doubled, triple, quadrupled down on it, because I think that would have exposed the fact that Abdul El Sayed is glib and often quite good at filibustering questions such as these instead of actually answering them or even continuing to refuse to answer, which makes it even clearer what he's trying to do.
6: More people need to know this, by the way. Iran has provided, going back for decades, safe harbor to senior Al-Qaeda figures, everybody. Just because, okay, the Al-Qaeda guys are Sunni, Iran's a Shia country, you know, predominantly, but Iran is a state sponsor of terror in every sense. Every entity that we think of as a terrorist organization in the Middle East has had some either direct and contribution and direction from Iran, or has at least known, hey, if it's going to mess up America and if it's going to try to kill Jews, Iran's in on it. You know, Iran wants to help out however they can. So that is something that I think people aren't clear enough on, because we get this thing of like, well, you know, who really did the Khobar Towers bombing? And like, does Iran really direct Hezbollah with the Beirut bomb? By the way, I'm not asking those questions rhetorically, but people will play these games. They know that Iran was directing the Shia militias who were building the EFPs to kill our soldiers in a country that is not Iran. Okay, they were just trying to kill our people because... and they did, and they maimed and killed hundreds of Americans, probably in the low, certainly in the high hundreds, and wounded thousands in Iraq as a result of the explosively formed penetrators, which were being made at Iranian operative direction. And I was in Iraq when this was happening, and I remember this was a huge concern for our military, and our guys were fighting against this. But Clay, the answer to the question for the American left right now, who is a bigger threat to America, Israel, Iran, is unquestionably Israel in their minds.
0: Yes.
6: Unquestionably. By the way, good question from Leland Vittert.
0: I think it's a great question. I just wish he had double, triple, and quadrupled down on it, because getting it dismissed as a dumb question actually gives him an opportunity to say, why can't you just answer it?
6: I think you're right, but I think Abdul Al-Sayed would just say, I've answered it. You know, and at what point is that was already the tact he was taking? Maybe he would break it down by just keeping after it. But the thing is, I don't think there's any shock from anybody that's what Abdul Al-Sayed is saying about this, because the American left, let's just be honest about this, Clay. The American left believes that the primary reason for the war against Iran, or whatever we're calling this, military operation against Iran, is Israel's direction. And they believe that we aided and abetted the genocide of Gaza at Israel's beck and call, at their behest, all the rest of it. They believe that Israel has a tremendous sway over Middle East foreign policy for the United States to the negative of the American people. And look, Israel does have a powerful lobby in this country. And, you know, this is the other thing. You don't want to dismiss. There is some truth to the, of course, U.S. and Israeli interests are not always 100% aligned. And of course, the Israelis are going to advocate for things sometimes that are more in their interest than ours. This is just the nature of any nation state or any group of people. You know, they're allies. They're not carbon copies. And they do have a lot of influence, clearly, because Netanyahu was able to get into the Situation Room. But to suggest that, you know, that's a different conversation or that's a different analysis than it's like Iran is not a big problem for America and our interests around the world and in the Middle East specifically. So I just, that is just a fascinating exchange there, and it tells you a lot about it. But I just think the biggest takeaway, Clay, is the answer to the question for a true believer in the Democrat Party today is Israel or Iran a bigger threat to America? Is the answer is Israel, and a majority of American Jews are going to vote for the Democrat in the midterms nonetheless, because they separate Jews from Israel in their minds for the purposes of the left-wing coalition and its goals and its power. That's what's going to happen.
0: Let me say this for Leland Vitter, who we've had on the show several different times. I'm now watching the video. He's asking him this in a public forum, so there are multiple questions being asked.
6: So he couldn't just corner him on it. Yeah,
0: that's right. Yeah. I thought listening to it, it was a one-on-one interview. That obviously was not the case, but my goodness, that this should be a clip that is being distributed widely. And I get it. Some Jewish people in Michigan are so committed to the Democrat Party that Abdul El-Sayed could basically say, death to Israel. I want every Jew killed. And people would say, well, he's really just criticizing Israeli Jews, not me personally. And they'll bend over backward to come up with a reason why they're going to show up and vote for Abdul El-Sayed. But I think if you combine issues with the black vote and you combine issues with the Jewish vote, that would suggest to me that there is a real opening here for Mike Rogers to sweep in and just be the normal candidate. And I just shared that video. I would think that Abdul El-Sayed should get asked that question again. He hasn't answered it. I wish that Martha McCollum or Jesse Waters had answered that question one-on-one, because in a one-on-one interview, when somebody dodges your question, you can return to it, as some of you who listen to this program will know. Like, if he answered Israel, by the way, which I think he clearly believes, then at least own it. I actually think that a lot of people who are voting Democrat would say, finally, somebody said it, Israel is a bigger threat than Iran. But I don't think the majority of Michiganders believe that. And so I think this should resonate some.
6: We will see. We had Yael Eckstein, president and CEO of the International Fellowship of Christians and Jews, on the show yesterday, marking the third anniversary of the October 7th Hamas terror attacks. We spoke about good and evil and the very real threats that continue to exist and how the IFCJ is working to combat them. They provide practical help like security, emergency assistance, food, and medical supplies for vulnerable Jewish communities in Israel and around the world. But they also build a bridge between Christians here and abroad and feel compelled to help those of the Jewish faith. For more than 40 years, the fellowship has stood alongside the Jewish people. Yesterday, the IFCJ led a U.S.-wide effort to remember the victims of October 7th. Tens of thousands of Israeli flags were planted in their honor. Learn more about what the IFCJ does and how you can be a part of it by going to their website, joinfof.org. That's the word join and the letters FOF.org.
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0: The whole thing. I mean, the internet, I've had fun with this back in the day, but if you're around my age or Buck's age, like, you had to work pretty hard to get to see a Playboy magazine. And Playboy is, it's like not even in the same stratosphere as what modern pornography is, right? It's closer to like a GQ magazine than it is to modern pornography. And I do think that that has factored in a big way and led to situations like what we saw in the Cornell Seven, who, by the way, I still think are 100% innocent and have done nothing illegal. Look, tonight, big game. Tampa Bay Buccaneers going up against the Dallas Cowboys. Now, unfortunately, the Tampa Bay Buccaneers, they have not won a game yet this year, Buck. Dallas Cowboys have a pretty good offense, pretty good wide receiver named CeeDee Lamb. I am going with the Dallas Cowboys, the over, and CeeDee Lamb to score a touchdown as a parlay for tonight's Thursday night football game. If you like that idea or you just want to have some fun, you bet $5, you get $500 in your account if you are a new user in Arizona, Colorado, Florida, Illinois, Indiana, Michigan, New Jersey, Ohio, Tennessee, Virginia. $5 bet, you get $500. 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
24: 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Another chance to win is coming up on WTAM 1100. Home of the Cavaliers and Guardians. 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
25: Good afternoon. I'm Tom Moore. This is the 130 Report. Your 3 News forecast: a beautiful sunny afternoon with a high of 68. Clear tonight, down to 44. Sunshine again tomorrow, getting up to 70. The family of man who died from burns suffered in last year's explosion of the Rainbow Terrace Apartments on the east side of Cleveland has filed a wrongful death lawsuit. The estate of Cordell Sheffield is suing Enbridge Gas and the owners of Rainbow Terrace. The suit saying a gas line had corroded where it passed through a building's wall. An off-duty Cleveland police officer seriously injured this morning in a two-vehicle crash at East 30th and Chester. Happened about 3:45 this morning. The two vehicles collided in the intersection, one on 30th, the other on Chester. President Trump hosting Elon Musk at the White House today. The White House saying the president will award Musk and other American innovators the nation's highest honors for scientific and technological achievement. The president also saying the U.S. will not strike Iran before the midterm elections next month. The president made the announcement on a social media post today. The president also said that the United States is having what he called productive discussions with Iran. I'm Tom Moore. Listen for our next news at the top of the hour when you set a preset on the free iHeartRadio app to WTAM 1100.
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27: 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It's blocking that adenosine. You're going to feel alert and awake. It's got that adrenaline going, and it's rewarding you with the dopamine. I mentioned the vicious cycle, the inevitable crash.
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27: Like any stimulant drug, and you want more of it. 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All right, how about some health benefits?
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37: In 2005, investigators in Palm Beach, Florida, began uncovering a dark secret.
38: A lot of girls knew about it, and a lot of girls were doing it.
39: If anybody asks if you're over the age of 18, just go ahead and go with it.
37: There was a wealthy man in Palm Beach who was offering young girls a way to make money. That man was Jeffrey Epstein, and he had set up a system designed to bring him underage girls. Local police and the federal government would investigate and, by their count, find dozens of victims. Epstein would become one of the world's most infamous predators, a man who could have faced decades in prison but served just 13 months in his own wing of a county jail.
40: Why would you cut this deal with Jeffrey Epstein?
37: Epstein's abuse would span years and cross state lines.
41: New York, Palm Beach, New Mexico, Paris, Virgin Islands, and each one of those residences is an alleged crime scene.
37: I'm ABC's Mark Remillard, and with a team of journalists from the ABC News Investigative Unit, we've traveled around the country to look at Jeffrey Epstein and the allegations of his horrifying abuse, to hear from the girls who suffered it, who are now women fighting to recover from it. Truth and Lies Jeffrey Epstein.
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0: Welcome back in, Clay and Buck. We are rolling through the Thursday edition of the program. Want to give a shout out, by the way, Buck. I was going to mention this, that we have our esteemed CEO of iHeart, Bob Pittman, is being inducted into the Radio Hall of Fame tonight in Chicago. Awesome guy. Should be a fun event. I'm going to be running up to Chicago for that event. But we've mentioned this a few times. We have great bosses here across the entire iHeart world. And congratulations to Bob Pittman, who spends a lot of time down where you are, Buck, in South Florida, on his Radio Hall of Fame induction tonight.
1: A legendary media and radio executive, in fact, going all the way back to his founding of MTV, for those who did not know.
0: That's right.
1: Which is pretty darn cool. And then, obviously, today running iHeart with all of us. So, yeah. Good things. Have fun up there, Clay. Thank you for repping the show.
0: Yeah, it should be fun. I'll be gone and be back for tomorrow, so shouldn't be gone for that long. Let me.
1: Do
0: hit you
1: have
0: with
1: a go
0: this.
1: To Chicago restaurant or Chicago any like Chicago routine at all? Because I the one thing I remember from my time in Chicago, just real quick, food game's very strong there. Like their food is really excellent. I have to give full credit to that city.
0: You know I'm a data guy. So Sport and State, the new sports media company that we have, if you haven't checked it out, sportandstate.com. You can see our show stream there every day along with a lot of others. Chicago is the number one market for Sport and State in the country. I like to go into the analytics and just see where people are reading the site, where they're clicking from. That surprised me. The last time I was in Chicago, Buck, was, I think, last year when our friend Julie Talbot, another of our bosses, was getting inducted into the Radio Hall of Fame. And I went out to dinner at the Michael Jordan restaurant, which I bet in like 1999 was the most difficult restaurant to get in Chicago, with our buddy Jesse Kelly, because Jesse wanted to eat in the Michael Jordan restaurant, which is still there right on the Miracle Mile, right off Michigan Ave. And it's a great place. Really good food. So I don't know what the dinner situation will be like tonight, but we will find out. That is what was going on last year. So that'll be cool to see that induction. I wanted to play this, Buck. I was surprised. I don't know how this came to be, but we have talked about Elon Musk and the decisions that he has made with Twitter and the fact that everybody is getting things set up as a result that there's been a lot of fallout with sanity returning too much of the media, because it is fairer now on Twitter than it ever has been in the past. And I saw this. Jeff Bezos did an interview with Fox News. And Jeff Bezos, I think, has pretty clearly come out now as a Trump supporter. I mean, he was at the inauguration. You may well remember that his girlfriend, I don't know, did they get married? Lauren Sanchez had a bit of decolletage that she brought to bear for that inauguration. But he said a lot of interesting things about, I think he's fed up with the meritocracy being attacked. And I just wanted to hit this, a couple of these cuts. Here he is saying, success basically shouldn't be villainized. Cut five.
2: We live in an environment where some people have come to, they've been taught, I think incorrectly, but they've been taught that in this whole kind of oppressor-oppressed framework, and that success is villainy. Success is not villainy. You can be a billionaire if you start a hamburger stand, you have 10 people, and it works really well, and you open a second one, and you open a third one. Now you're employing 30 people, and then you open, 10 more, and so on. Pretty soon you have 1,000 hamburger restaurants, and you are a billionaire. There's a real story, by the way, is with chicken tenders. It's the Raising Cane. You know, sure. This is how it works. There's nothing wrong with making unbelievably good chicken that people love, and it doesn't make him a bad person.
0: I just think this is interesting because success has become such a point of attack for Democrats that his analogy thereof, you can become a billionaire by just making really good chicken tenders, and there's nothing wrong with making really good chicken tenders, is funny. But also, I think, a sign of Democrats being wrong on so much. Here is another just rational take. Bezos now lives down near you, right, Buck? Miami is his primary home, I think, which is also where he grew up. Here he is saying housing is broken in many places because Supply is constrained. Cut six.
2: Instead of work on the real solution, it's very common for, you know, in the case of housing, for certain politicians to point at landlords and say this is the fault of greedy landlords. This isn't what's going on. Housing is a simple supply and demand situation. It's Econ 101. And if you put in place government programs that subsidize demand and constrain supply, you are going to get high prices. And that's what many municipalities do. You can look at a counterexample, which is Austin, where over the last 10 years, they've implemented many policies designed to make it easier to build houses, and they have housing prices going down in Austin. So some politicians are governing correctly on this issue, but many are not.
0: This is, I think, so important. One of the top complaints, affordability. How do you make housing prices more affordable? You have to increase supply. And it's so many of our politicians don't understand basic economic theory, but when you hear Jeff Bezos just lay it out, it's not only that they're not allowing supply to be increased, Buck, they actually make it so insanely difficult to build new housing that it's impossible to ever make housing affordable. San Francisco is the most expensive city in America right now. New York City is the second most expensive city in America. Do you know what they have in common? It's virtually impossible to build new homes in either of those cities because of the policies they have put in place when it comes to building residents. And it's very basic, but how often do you even hear politicians make that simple argument that Jeff Bezos made? I loved it. It's probably the number one complaint in this audience. A lot of people feel like you're never going to be able to afford a home if you're in your 20s, if you're in your 30s. Yeah, because we have to increase supply.
1: So let me... And by the way, this is also where the boomer stuff that you sometimes hear, not all boomers say this, but they say, oh, but, you know, that's just the way it is and it's the market. It's actually not just the way it is in the market. There's a tremendous amount of policy, as in political decision making, that goes into the cost of building new homes in these places. So it's not, hey, I'm going to borrow from, do you remember Ron Swanson, Clay, from Parks and Rec? He's like, yes. It should just be, I have some apples. Do you want to buy some apples? There we go. Capitalism. Like, it's not that. That's not what's happening. What is happening, and you mentioned San Francisco, and even the San Francisco Chronicle has had to look this up. A lot of you are in places in the country right now where if I told you, hey, you know, what do you get for $400,000? If you live in a lot of states, $400,000 gets you a pretty nice single family home. I mean, I know it's about the average cost nationally, but if you live, I don't know, parts of Texas, Oklahoma, Nebraska, $400,000 gets you a nice single family home. $400,000 covers the zoning tax alone for a new house in San Francisco.
0: Crazy.
1: There is a, think about that. The cost of an actual nice house in Tulsa is the cost of a special tax tacked on top of everything else. It's over $400,000. That is roughly, San Francisco is $400,000. Residential zoning and local land use constraints are estimated, Clay, to increase the baseline cost of housing by 53%.
0: Yeah.
1: Compared to an actual free market in housing. So this is why when people say things like, it's capitalism, don't interfere in the market is ruined by interference. And we have to find ways to pull back that interference, which means policy decision. It means people in power stopping what they are doing.
0: It also means that any Democrat telling you they care about affordability is lying to you. Because the places that Buck is referencing that have the biggest cost associated with building new homes or buying energy are overwhelmingly blue cities and blue states. Let me tell you something else, Buck. The people who live in those jurisdictions combat any new housing coming into their jurisdiction. Why? Because they want their property values to remain artificially inflated. If you live in a very expensive area, the number one way to ensure that your home retains its value is not to have new products coming on the market, which makes your older home less valuable. Many parts, where I live in Nashville right now, there are lots of affordable homes that tend to be a little bit older because you can still build a lot of new homes. Now, it doesn't mean the housing costs are perfect here, but it means that the supply is constantly increasing. So if you want a new home and you can afford it, you have that option. But if you can't, there are other homes and their prices are not as artificially inflated because there's constant new supply. Here's another part of this discussion. You know what else helps to bring down housing prices? Less illegals in the country. Because if you think about the way that the housing market works, if you're a renter, you are having to pay more because the way that the housing market is set up, you have a lot of illegals that often are renting homes and they're inflating the overall cost of rentals. And when you pull them out, the prices come back down. I like that Jeff Bezos actually referenced Austin, because if you look at cities like Austin, yes, they have had an increase in the overall property. Nashville would be another one. But because they've allowed homes to be built, the skyrocketing rates of increase on home prices as a collective whole has been nowhere near what it is in places like New York and San Francisco.
1: I thought this was interesting, Clay. You know, we're big in Charlotte. I don't know, no big deal, but you know, we're big in, well, it is a big deal actually, but we're big in Charlotte. The average home price in Charlotte right now, I shouldn't say average, I'm going to get yelled at for that. The median, okay? Okay, the median home price in Charlotte right now, it's $430,000, single family home. So they have created artificially in San Francisco, the cost of a single family home in another coastal major metro area just lapped on top of building any new house. To just start with that. The overall, and now you say, well, what? Okay, I don't live in San Francisco, which most, like almost all of you don't. Clay, the coastal metro median is about 40% excess cost from what a market would dictate based on regulations and taxation for building new construction in those markets. 40%.
0: Yeah.
1: Imagine if you could even cut this by half of the regulation and taxation burden. People can build new houses for 20% cheaper. That would be huge.
0: I look, you're preaching to the choir here. We have built houses recently, and I feel fortunate that I'm doing it in red states, but a lot of you who are listening to us in blue cities are just nodding along. Fuck, even where places have burned down. I know everybody doesn't want to talk about the Palisades anymore. I know that nobody's talking about the wildfire. It's almost impossible to rebuild on empty lots in LA. Most of the people out there who are in Los Angeles that lost their homes in those incompetently responded to wildfires that was the basis of Spencer Pratt's entire mayoral campaign, to his credit, they still haven't been able to rebuild. They can't even rebuild, Buck, on empty lots in desirable neighborhoods because the amount of time it takes to get any of these permits done and get the entire process taken
1: outrageous. We're getting lit up like a Christmas tree here on people who want to talk housing stuff and exactly what we're talking about on the lines, Clay. So why don't we take a moment? We'll come back to them.
0: Sounds great. We will. And in the meantime, speaking of housing, you need a roof? Are you out there? Are you nervous about what might happen if you have your roof worked on? Are there all sorts of issues that could arise? Are you nervous about, hey, is this guy really the person I want putting a hole in my roof to try to fix all these other different aspects associated with it? 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
15: Hey there, Kevin in North Carolina. I just wanted to touch on the price of new constructions. I purchased just under 4 acres of land in North Carolina with cash, and I was trying to get a under 1,000 square foot, two bedroom, one bath house with a basement built, and they were quoting me $475,000 for that.
1: So you're saying it's just too expensive?
15: I agree.
0: Yeah, sorry. How many square feet?
15: I think it was 975 or something.
1: Wow.
0: I mean, that's look, thank you for the call. I have no idea about the exact cost of housing in North Carolina. I built a house in Tennessee and I built a house in Florida.
1: Your house in Florida on the beach in like 30 days, a little special situation.
0: Nothing that we do saves me money. I think that's fair to say. But that number sounds high to me for less than 1,000 square feet in North Carolina.
1: I asked a friend recently what it would cost to build a guest cabin on his property in North Carolina, Clay. And he said at least 150 grand, a little cabin, like a 600 yeah. foot kind of in a square foot cabin. Jimmy in Florida, what have you got for us, Jimmy?
16: Yeah, the cost of housing since 2020 has almost doubled. Which happens yes. when can happen when you let 11 to 15 million people in the country that now suddenly needs somewhere to live.
1: So it's up 50%, I think, is the figure that, most people would use. So not quite double, but far.
0: What percentage of that is just straight inflation?
1: Well, a lot. But Jimmy, Jimmy, you're right. By the way, the illegal immigration issue, people don't even realize, because what happens is a lot of illegals will pile into an apartment that's actually meant for far fewer people. But that does take housing stock off the market. Supply and demand is still a thing, even if Democrats pretend it's not. So you are correct, sir. And now, look, Trump has turned that curve down away from the flood. But the reality here is illegal immigration is a pressure on the housing market that is not helpful to actual Americans. But when you look at, Clay, taxation, regulation, I mean, we're like getting up around the same kind of burden, at least on the coast, that Canada has for its residents, which is also a notoriously impossible place to build anything cost effectively.
0: Yeah, no, it's a huge issue. Canada, you think it's bad here? Try to go to Canada. Try to go to any crazy left-wing country. Final hour next.
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14: An area school district says major cuts are coming without a levee passage. It is 2 o'clock. I'm Tom Moore. First, meteorologist Matt Wintz with 3 News Weather.
15: A beautiful Thursday afternoon here in Northeast Ohio. Temperatures getting in the mid to upper 60s, so a little bit cooler than yesterday, but sunshine will continue with some wispy high clouds tonight. Clear skies. We're back into the 40s, so a cool night, and then we'll warm up nicely tomorrow. More sunshine, some high clouds up near 70 on our Friday.
14: It is 68 at your severe weather station. A lot of school districts have levy requests on the ballot for November, but the Elyria City Schools say if their request fails, expect lots of cuts. Elyria Superintendent Ann Schloss says there's not much more they can cut without affecting what they offer students.
16: We cut $9 million last year. That was a lot, about 10% of our budget. Another $8 million, we're approaching 20%.
14: She says if it doesn't pass, Elyria could eliminate all-day kindergarten, some honors classes, all extracurriculars, and maybe even go to a four-day school week. Bond continued today at $2 million for a North Olmsted man indicted in the murders of his wife and 18-year-old son. Hamadi Al-Nasser was arraigned this morning in Cuyahoga County Court of Common Pleas. He's been indicted on 15 charges. Attorneys for the former American Idol contestant and former pastor convicted of murdering his wife at their home north of Dayton have filed an appeal with the Second District Court of Appeals here in Ohio. Caleb Flynn was sentenced earlier this week to life in prison without parole.
17: The Guardians send Parker Messick to the mound as they seek to even the series with the White Sox in Chicago. 8 o'clock game time. 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The Browns continue their preparations for Sunday's game against the Jets, and the Cavs open the preseason hosting the Celtics. 7 o'clock tip on 100.7 WMMS. 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
14: WTAM Money Matters brought to you by Mortosh Financial. The Dow is down 53 points. The Standard & Poor's also down 53. The NASDAQ down 390.

0: 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I'm Tom Moore.
1: 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Highway's still pretty clear this afternoon. You're up to speed on 90 heading in from the east and west side. 71, the Jennings Freeway, and 77 clear as well. And only about 20 minutes on 480 from 271 out to the airport. Mike Ross, WTAM Traffic on 1100 AM and 106.9 FM.
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0: Third hour, Clay and Buck kicks off now. Thanks for being here with us, and thanks also to all of our video live streamers on YouTube. We appreciate you. Please comment, write in the chat. It's live, and spread the word, and get your kids, your grandkids who are on YouTube. Check out these Clay and Buck fellows. We think that they will enjoy this program, and they'll certainly learn some good things. I also just ran up the stairs, so I find myself temporarily out of breath. Clay, time to maybe switch to Miller Lite and get on the treadmill a bit more. I don't know, Miller Lite? I can't drink beer, so it doesn't really matter. Cider. I'm a hard cider. Do you judge a guy if he walks into a bar? I have real things to talk about in a second, but I want to know, if a guy like is with you and like, hey, Clay, let's get a drink before we all watch the SEC football game together, and he's like, excuse me, sir, I would like a, you know, Sour Orchard Special cider.
1: Yes, and unless he owns the apple orchard that he is, sampling here. It's kind of a flex, right? So unless you own apple orchards, I think if you order order a cider before a big game, I think that's a difficult proposition to slide by.
0: So I just want all you hard cider fans to direct your ire directly at Mr. Clay Travis. Go up to him at the next big pregame.
1: I will say I am quite confident that there are not a lot of hard cider fans in this audience.
0: I think that's probably true.
1: You know, if I took a shot at bourbon, if I took a shot at beer, certainly, I think there'd be a lot of guys out there like, hey, take it easy. Saying, hey, maybe don't order a cider. I think James Tallarico would be the kind of guy that would sit down to watch the game with you and say, hey, I'll have a cider.
0: By the way, yes, go. You want to, I know where you're Tallarico.
1: I just want to reiterate here. Being off the campaign trail for 10 days and
0: people are asking questions. People are
1: just saying that he has the flu. I'm just calling BS on this. If he were 75 years old and he got the flu, I could see it. This is my take. You guys pull it back up when suddenly Tallarico cartwheels into Jazz Hands into his next rally. It doesn't add up that he supposedly has the flu and can't show up for the biggest, probably, month of his life. And I just use myself as an example. If I were running for governor of Tennessee or Senate in Tennessee in my home state, and you didn't see me for 10 days, you should expect that I'm dead and they're trying to hide it.
0: I think if you had a severe like injury to your leg and were bleeding out after like a logging incident, Clay, you'd still be on Fox News. Like, you're a particular cat. Like, it's tough to slow you down, let's be honest.
1: But I'm just saying, and I'm not running for office. If I say I'm going to do something, I'm going to show up. Something is going on here and it's not the flu.
0: Okay, I don't disagree. It seems now the only possibility that strikes me that we haven't addressed is maybe it's a little bit of a Biden in the basement or Kamala minimizing. Maybe they think that the momentum is strong enough with them that they want to take errors off the table, and so they're just going to see if they pull away from him. Basically, the less people are exposed to Tallarico, the better for him. Maybe is that pot? Or you don't buy that?
1: I know. I mean, if they're going with the Biden basement strategy with a 35-year-old professional politician, that doesn't add up to me.
0: Well, so, but the only thing worse than Kamala not doing media was Kamala doing media. Remember? That was what we found out.
1: But
0: the only thing worse for her campaign.
1: But I will say, if Kamala had just done a ton of media and actually sucked at it all, it would have been less of a story, I think, than doing almost no media and being awful at the
0: Well, because then we saw why she wasn't doing the media, correct, obviously,
1: I
0: mean, right?
1: I think Trump is actually a great illustration of this. You don't have to be perfect. You just have to keep moving because they're going to keep shooting at you, both literally in the case of Trump and proverbially in the case of campaigns. So I think something's going on here where he, and again, it just doesn't add up.
0: Something's up for sure. Oh, by the way, we're going to have the real Dan Sullivan. Please stand up. We're going to have the real Dan Sullivan at the bottom of this hour, not decoy Dan, just to be clear. So when we say Senator Dan Sullivan, we mean the guy, not the one who is trying to pull off one of the most. It's so underhanded. You almost have to respect it. Like, it's so dirty that I'm like, wow, those guys are so dirty. What they're trying to pull in Alaska. But we will have him with us to tell us about the state of that race. And in the meantime, Clay, something we didn't get to yesterday that I just wanted to throw in the mix here, because it's with Trump out there saying all the things that he's saying, people are really pretending there's a whole news cycle component last 24 hours where they're saying that Trump said that San Diego or Los Angeles should be nuked. And you might see this now for a lot of you. I understand. It just is more of the noise. It's more of, you know, Trump said people who die in the military are losers, or it's just more of these things where it's like, they're lying. Stop being so annoying. We know it's not true, but people want to hear this who hate Trump anyway. Here is what Trump actually said, and it has to do with his Iran policy. Play 13.
2: Can't let them have a nuclear weapon. And I'll tell you what, oil, a little more, maybe more than a little, but a lot of people thought it would be 3, 4, 5 times that. When I went in, I thought it could be much higher than that. But we are paying less than under the Biden administration. He didn't do anything. He gave you the highest inflation in history. He didn't do anything. But you want to see trauma? You want to see problems? And I said it the other day, let them hit a missile into San Diego or Los Angeles on the way. Let them hit. You want to see a horror show? You want to see problems? Let them hit San Diego. Let them hit Los Angeles, and you want to see some bad things happen. You want to see a country that would be in free fall. We're not going to let that happen. We protect our cities. We protect our country. We're not letting that happen.
0: When he says, we all heard the quote there, right? We all get it. When he says, Clay, let them hit a missile into San Diego or Los Angeles, he's speaking as one speaks to say they would figure out how bad it is then that we let Iran get nukes. He is not encouraging the nuking of the whole point is that he wants to stop that from happening, which is why he's taking the actions he has in Iran. There are supposed, quote, journalists, Clay, who are actually up in arms about this, that Trump would advocate for bad things to happen to San Diego or Los Angeles. It's like when they pretend they can't tell when he's joking, which is one of the oldest, most annoying things the media does with Trump.
1: I don't think it works for them, because I think people have become aware of the fact that they're dishonest in the way that they clip him. And I think the best example of this not working, Buck, was when they tried to argue that the rally he did at Madison Square Garden, where the comedian made the joke about Puerto Rico. Do you remember when they said, oh, this is going to be the Hispanic men are not showing up. This is going to be a disaster for Trump. This is going to swing the election. And then it had zero impact. And actually, Biden said that Trump supporters were the real garbage. And then Trump started driving around in the garbage truck and showed up in the garbage man outfit. They just swing and miss here. By the way, this just happened in the last 20 minutes, Buck. Ken Paxton is demanding proof of life from James Tallarico. He has not been seen in 12 days now on the campaign trail. They are asking for a video of Tallarico holding today's newspaper, his flight information from New York City, and a doctor's note confirming his reported flu diagnosis. This is from the Ken Paxton campaign. He hasn't held a rally since September 16th, hasn't been seen in person since September 26th, 12 days ago. I mean, you guys, I mean, we'll open up phone lines. Am I crazy? 12 days for the flu? That's what they're saying, that he has the flu and he hasn't been seen or done any campaigning for 12 days.
0: That's a long absence. I'd give you with a nasty flu hits you. And if you're a young guy, the flu can be fatal for older people. It's really dangerous. But for your 35-year-old guy, the flu can really lay you up. If he was gone 3, 4, 5 days, I would say, Clay, I mean, you know, you can get really nasty. If you have a fever, you can't. He doesn't want to say gibberish on the campaign trail. What do you say, 12 days?
1: 12 days.
0: 12 days. Too long.
1: They're saying he has the flu, and that's why he hasn't been seen in 12 days.
0: I mean, has he been hospitalized? If they're going to tell me he's hospitalized for flu, I would say, okay, well, maybe he's had some complications. 12 days to be down with flu, like, that's weird. It's weird.
1: It is super weird. And so Ken Paxton now calling attention to this, hasn't been seen in person, according to their campaign, since September 26th. I mean, man, that's a long time, 12 days. And so kind of jokingly, they're saying they want a video of him holding a newspaper. The flight he took home from his New York fundraisers, which occurred the very same night he allegedly went to an urgent care facility in Dallas. A doctor's note from the Dallas urgent care he allegedly visited. There are people now posting that this could be Fetterman-like in that he has vanished. Nobody knows where he is. And we went through this with Fetterman. Remember when he had his health-related conditions? He just vanished. And they said, oh, he's going to be fine. And it comes out that he had the stroke. Now, Tallarico's a lot younger, but it's weird. I'm just going to be honest with you. It is very, very strange that we could be in a position where in this contested of an election, the guy just vanishes for 12 days. So we'll see if he makes an appearance at any time in the near future. But I think for everybody out there, two weeks vanishing from a highly contested campaign trail. To your point, Buck, maybe, but even if they think that he's got a lead and they're trying to pull the Biden basement strategy, I don't think you can do that with a younger, healthy guy absent COVID-like situations.
3: Do you think they slipped some meatballs into his spaghetti? You know, maybe snuck a little bacon into a BLT or something he didn't know about? You never know. Those vegans, sensitive constitutions. Okay, the Preborn Network of Clinics has a nationwide team of people who are protecting the lives of unborn children. It is a critical and beautiful mission that they have day in and day out. This past year, they saved the lives of more than 84,000 unborn children. I mean, think about that. Think about not just for those little babies, of course, their lives, most importantly, saved, but all the joy and the happiness brought to those families now. Little children running around, their parents beaming with pride and happiness. It's a beautiful thing. But without Preborn, it wouldn't happen in thousands and thousands of cases because women are scared. Society gives them a lot of the wrong messages, tells them to, hey, just go, quote, take care of it. Go to a Planned Parenthood clinic. No, Preborn says, come to a Preborn clinic. Let's at least let you meet the baby in your womb via ultrasound and then understand that you're going to have help if you choose to have that baby from Preborn, not just up until birth, for up to 2 years. 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There are women right now who are wondering, what should I do? 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Preborn is a 5-star rated charity. Or if you can use your cell phone, this is a really easy way to do it. Dial #250 and say the keyword baby. 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
0: Look up, look down, look around, look up, look down, look around. In the trees and on the ground, 'cause the ALB must be found.
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0: Look up, look down, look around, look up, look down, look around. In the trees and on the ground, 'cause the ALB must be found.
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11: Some branding that cuts through. And I just, El Sayed also today, Buck, refused to tell MS Now, MSNBC, why he didn't put out a statement on October 7th. Mamdani did the, you know, hey, yes, that was awful, but the real problem is the genocide that followed.
12: Right.
11: El Sayed didn't put out anything.
12: I don't think that it is going to hurt him enough to matter. I don't think the people who, if you care about October 7th and El Sayed's response to it, you already have decided on El Sayed. I think the only people who are still really in the middle, Clay, are who's going to bring the price of gas down? Who's going to help me pay my rent next month? Who's going to make sure that my healthcare premiums are more affordable in this state, or, you know, whatever. I just don't think that, to your point about people who aren't paying that close attention, yeah. And they don't really care about, you know, what El Sayed says or doesn't say about the Jewish state. Like, they don't, I don't see it. Maybe I'm wrong, but you know, the indicators right now are that El Sayed's getting away with a whole lot on all this stuff. Sorry, go ahead.
11: No, let's just jump in here. Tunnel to Towers. We talked about the 25th anniversary last month of 9/11. On this 25th anniversary year, we continue to honor heroes out there like New York City Police Department Detective Eric Kaleha. Eric was Bensonhurst, Brooklyn native, dreamed of being a police officer, fulfilled that dream by joining the NYPD in 1994, worked his way up to the rank of detective, answered the call after September 11th, serving at Ground Zero in the months that followed. He got multiple cancers, unfortunately, based on his exposure there. To honor his life and service, Tunnel to Towers paid off the mortgage of he and his family's home. Survived by his wife, Marilyn, two kids. You can help brave people like the detective Eric here. T2T.org. That is T2T.org.
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14: Good afternoon. I'm Tom Moore. This is the 2:30 Report. Your 3 News forecast, a nice afternoon, sunshine and 68. Clear tonight, down to 44. Sunshine tomorrow, high tomorrow 70. Cleveland police continue to investigate a traffic crash that sent one of their own to the hospital about 4 this morning. A car of the police officer who was off duty at the time was hit by another vehicle at the corner of East 30th and Chester, flipped over the officer's car on its roof. We now know the name of the man shot and wounded by Elyria police yesterday, ending a long standoff. 46-year-old J.R. Flowers in the hospital in stable condition. The Elyria police officer who shot Flowers on paid administrative leave, and Elyria police have turned this over to Lorain police to investigate. An attorney representing CNN, MS Now, and Politico today told a federal judge their ban from the White House is an example of viewpoint discrimination and that their First Amendment rights are being violated. A judge already has issued an order restoring White House access for those journalists. Today on social media, President Trump said he will not order a resumption of military strikes on Iran before our nation's midterm elections. He says his team has been having, as he put it, productive discussions with Iran. I'm Tom Moore. Here are next news, top of the hour, when you set a preset on the free iHeartRadio app to WTAM 1100.
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0: Welcome back in here to Clay and Buck, and we're talking midterms because they are just weeks away from being determined, and Senate control is critical. We love the great, the beautiful state of Alaska, and there's a very important Senate race that is happening up there involving Senator Dan Sullivan and a field that has, let's just say, intentionally muddied the stream. We will talk to Senator Sullivan about this. Senator, thanks for calling in.
1: Clay and Buck, great to be back on the show. And by the way, we got to get you guys up to Alaska. Remember, we talked about that. It's a beautiful day here in my great state.
0: We have. I told Clay that as long as you don't feed the grizzlies, they'll leave you alone. So I'm nudging him towards the visit on this one. But let me get you to weigh in on where do things stand right now. We know there's Decoy Dan in the field. We also know this Peltola lady has had some stuff come out about her being not exactly miscongeniality with her staff. What do we need to know about the state of the race, Senator?
1: Well, look, it's still neck and neck, and the key is going to be voter turnout. But you're right that, the real Mary Peltola is starting to be revealed to Alaskans. She's a far-left liberal. She will empower Chuck Schumer. She got nothing done in two terms, and I mean that, literally not one bill signed into law. And when she did vote, she voted against Alaska's interests on our military, on resource development, on open borders, on boys and girls sports. I mean, 95% voting rate with Joe Biden when he was president. But to your point, you know, the New York Times of all media outlets did a story that revealed the real character of Mary Peltola, and let's just say she's not so sweet. She's got very big character flaws. Get this, guys. She was in for two terms. In 2 years, 25 staffers quit on her. 25 staffers quit because she physically, emotionally abused the heck out of her staff. And as I like to say to Alaskans, hey, this isn't just staff. These are young Alaskans who went to D.C. to serve their country, our sons and daughters, and this congresswoman literally just abused the living daylights out of her staff. She's unfit for office, guys.
2: Yeah, that's what I was going to ask you. We've seen some of these elections where people have ended up in office that are clearly not capable of doing the job effectively, whatever your politics are, Democrat or Republican. You have a lot of constituents that you do work for that did not vote for you. Your job is to work for every Alaskan. Do you think she's capable of doing this job?
1: No, and I think she's already demonstrated that, again, on the way in which she treats her staff and talks about Alaskans. I mean, there's stuff that I cannot say on the radio that was in this New York Times piece, but slurs, you know, all kinds of just horrible stuff against Alaskans. I mean, not just her staff, but her constituents. But look, zooming out again, it goes to her record, right? When Alaska sends its delegation to D.C., the one thing we expect is that we deliver. Two senators, one congressman, and that's been the tradition, a small but mighty delegation. She had two terms in office, never got one bill signed into law. I've had two terms in the Senate. I have over 63 bills signed into law, delivering across the board on a bunch of things. But here's the other thing. Alaskans work really hard, tough, gritty, resilient, self-reliant. My opponent missed 20% of her votes in the House, 20% of her votes when she was a state House rep, and over one third of her meetings when she was in the Bethel City Council. So doesn't show up, doesn't get the job done. And when she does vote, it's for the far left agenda, which she would empower. Chuck Schumer, guys, as you know, would be horrible for Alaska because he's so anti-resource development, so anti-military. But let's face it, he would be horrible for America. And Schumer's saying his pathway to the majority is through Alaska. So we have become the firewall for freedom for the whole country, which is why I'm going to win.
0: Speaking to Senator Dan Sullivan from Alaska, and I say your name because, one, we want everyone to go out and vote and vote for you, but two, there's a name issue here, as we've discussed before. There is Decoy Dan. Dan, I believe, J. Sullivan, the guy who is on running for pretty obvious reasons, and he made it onto the ballot for this last rung of the election here, this last period, before we actually see who wins. Tell us about this situation just a bit. Is it really just pure confusion in your mind that is leading to the 1, 2, 3, whatever it is, percentage of the vote that he has? Or is he just on there and some people actually want to vote for him? What's happening?
1: No, I think the whole point, and look, the Democrats even admit it here, they're openly cheating. We have this ranked choice voting system, which I think has been a fiasco for Alaska because it just leads to this kind of manipulation of the voters. And the Democrats recruited this guy at the last minute. He tried to file as a Republican. He tried to file, actually, believe it or not, guys, with my middle initial, not his. When he launched his campaign and his website and his fundraising letters, it was all with my campaign logo. And his staff, he's got very little staff, he's kind of got no staff, have actually been staff working for Peltola, the Democrat, and even for Schumer. So that's coordination, which, by the way, is illegal. So it is a clear attempt. The only reason this guy's in it is to rig it for Peltola. He's not in it to win it. He hasn't campaigned anywhere. He literally lives on an island in southeast Alaska. Their goal was to get him on the ballot to confuse people, to throw away their vote when they think they're voting for me, to rig it for the Democrat. And, I mean, even the Democrats here admitted it's open cheating. Now, I think it's going to backfire, and here's why. This whole scheme, think about it, guys. It treats Alaskans with utter contempt. These Democrats are saying, hey, let's recruit a guy so we can trick our fellow Alaskans into throwing away their vote. If that doesn't tick off people and say, you know what, I am definitely going to get out and vote for the real Dan Sullivan, Dan S. Sullivan, the Marine, the Senator, the family man, I think it's going to drive our voter turnout up because people don't want to be manipulated and they don't want to have their votes stolen. So they're trying. And look, this is going all the way to Schumer and the National Democrats. There is no doubt that they're involved. As a matter of fact, the litigation that put this guy back on the ballot, you know, the big super lawyer for the Democrats, Mark Elias, was in Alaska drawing up law firms. Elias is actually the law firm for Peltola. So again, it shows that they're all cheating to manipulate the vote. I think Alaskans are a lot smarter than the Democrats let my fellow Alaskans on to be. They're treating them with contempt. And I'm hopeful, and all Alaskans listening, get out and vote. Don't let the Democrats steal this election, because it matters not only to Alaska, it matters to the great country we all love. Chuck Schumer, Senate Majority Leader, is an unmitigated disaster for Alaska and America.
2: What? How close is this going to be? And what should people know if they're out there and you want them to be telling their friends, their family, their neighbors that they need to do?
1: Every Republican, we got to get out and vote. Even, you know, not just Republicans, right? The biggest group of voters in Alaska are independents and undeclareds. As we've talked about before, guys, you know, Alaska is much more of a purple state. We have a libertarian streak. We have a very big independent streak. But what needs to happen in this race is that we need to get out and vote. The Democrats are, they're energized. What we need to bring is the same energy, and we're seeing it. We just had the vice president up here. We had a rally in Fairbanks, Alaska. We had hundreds and hundreds of people show up for that. The president is going to be coming to the Mat-Su Valley on Tuesday. That's a great Republican stronghold for Alaska. If we turn out big in the Mat-Su Valley, which is what the president is going to be asking all Alaskans to do, we're going to win this race. Because, again, the record and the vision for the future is so different between D.C. Dems and my liberal opponent and me and Republicans. We want to unleash Alaska energy. We want to make sure that we have thousands of jobs supporting our resource development sector, which makes our state stronger, makes America stronger. We want to build up our military, which is what we're doing. I'm proud to have led a record buildup of our military. And the Dems are against all of that. And my opponent voted with the far left when she was in Congress. Alaskans need to wake up to that fact. She's trying to run as kind of a conservative Democrat. She is anything but a conservative Democrat. She is a far-left liberal who will empower the most far-left group, Schumer and the Senate Democrats, that will crush our state, kill thousands of jobs, and undermine the national security of our country.
0: What's have your site for...
2: Go ahead. I was just going to say, have they announced the date for that Trump rally? I know that's going to be a big deal in Alaska.
1: Yeah, it was just announced, guys. It's Tuesday, October 13th.
2: So okay,
1: maybe you
2: so
1: can
2: soon.
1: Come up for that.
2: well, that's really soon. I would love to come up. I would like to come up and help, and I have told there. You that I will. So have your staff.
1: Well, I'll tell you this. The vice president rally just a couple days ago in Fairbanks, man, it was great. We, if that's the kind of energy and the get out the vote focus that we're going to have throughout the state that we saw in Fairbanks, we're going to win. And so, you know, this president has helped us in so many ways on all the issues we're just talking about. And again, the contrast, you guys might remember during the Biden administration, Joe Biden's 4 years as president, which coincided with Schumer's 4 years as Senate Majority Leader, they issued 70 executive orders, 7-0, that were exclusively and singularly focused on shutting down the state of Alaska, killing thousands of jobs, which is what they did. Peltola never lifted a finger during that time. And look, that's what the D.C. Democrats do when they get into power. One of their core principles is to try to turn Alaska into a giant national park and kill thousands of jobs. And Schumer will do it in a minute. When President Trump got reelected second term, the first day in office, he issued an executive order called Unleashing Alaska's Extraordinary Resource Potential. We're the only state that's got our own executive order under this administration. So the rally's going to be big, and it's going to focus on getting out the vote.
2: Great Senator. Stuff. We appreciate it, Senator Sullivan. Everybody get out and vote. Let us know. We'll see if we can find an event that we could make it to. It would be awesome. And President Trump going to be up there on October 13th, which is coming up very, very soon. Thank you, sir.
1: Hey, Clay and Buck, thank you, guys. Love to see you up in our state. And thanks for all your great work.
2: Amen. Thank you.
0: Well, you kind of committed us to an Alaska visit, buddy. So we're.
2: I know. Well, I just need to know. I need to get something on the calendar. The 13th. I thought the president was going to come later in the election cycle.
0: Let's go in like July.
2: I think October Alaska would be nice. I don't necessarily want to be in Alaska in January or
0: you
2: December.
0: Better wear your thermal underwear, buddy. But maybe July.
2: 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Had to do a little bit late lift. 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Got to get up early tomorrow morning. 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
2: Oh, AI.
16: This is Candy in Central Texas, and I don't think Tallarico is sick. I think he said too many stupid things lately, and he is saying the quiet things out loud, which is not going to get him elected. So they've hidden him away in the Biden basement until the election, just for safety's sake.
2: If you're the underdog as a Democrat, my concern there, if I were analyzing this, is you have to make the case. You can't hide from the case. But Andy in Wisconsin has a similar theory. 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
17: Hey, guys. Hope you're doing well. This is Andy from Milwaukee, Wisconsin calling. On the Tallarico thing, I think they're just pulling a straight-up Kamala Harris with him. They don't want him out on the trail because every time he opens his mouth, he starts losing points. So I don't think he's sick. I think they're sick of him in front of a camera. That's basically it. Have a good one, fellas.
2: Derek in Colorado. These are all serious. Derek in Colorado may be the only man in the audience that's angry at me for taking a shot at cider, but here he is.
6: Sorry, Clay. I got a side with Buck on the cider. There's nothing better than a Strongbow or a Bulmers on a hot day. You are wrong again.
0: What did he say? What
2: Strongbow, there's the cider brands. He's referring to the particular...
0: A Strongbow or a what?
2: I don't know what the other type is, because I'm a man, don't drink cider. But evidently there are men out there who are fans of cider. I honestly don't even know what the brands of cider are. I have vaguely heard of Strongbow. Now, inevitably, what's going to happen is we're going to finish the show and they're going to be like, so cider companies really want to sponsor the show.
0: Yep. Yep. Like, we want to send you guys a couple of cases of cider from this great new sponsor. Be like,
2: and I'm going to be on. I'm going to be on tomorrow.
0: I can speak. I can speak to the cider.
2: You're going
0: to
2: hear me say,
0: if Big Cider wants to just throw a lot of money at me, no problem. Clay is cut out on that one. So, Big Cider, you know where to find me.
2: Always been a huge cider guy, as you all know. We'll see. Where is Talafrico? He's absent. We'll see if he's back on the scene tomorrow. Thanks for hanging out with us. You know where to find us on the radio tomorrow.
3: Speaking truth and having fun. Clay Travis.
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0: 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I can say that because I use Pure Talk. 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I use my phone for research constantly with the benefit of their unlimited data plan. 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
4: A son speaks out in court about how two murders have affected his family. It's 3 o'clock. I'm Tom Moore. That story and others in less than 60 seconds. First, traffic and weather together.
5: 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Dealing with your typical slow stuff, 90 west from Dead Man's Curve to I-77. You're also slow a little bit on the inbound East Shore Way from 55th into Dead Man's Curve. And a crash east 105 at Quincy. 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
4: Now your 3 News forecast. It's from the Mr. Hero, I Crave a Hero Weather Center. Here's meteorologist Matt Wintz.
7: Sunshine continues this afternoon, a beautiful afternoon, mid to upper 60s for highs. We've got a bit of a breeze and some high wispy clouds mixing in with the sunshine. Tonight, mainly clear. It'll cool down tonight. We're back into the 40s. And then tomorrow, a little bit warmer. Sunshine, some high clouds, temperatures up near 70 for a high on Friday.
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4: It is 69 degrees at your severe weather station. Today, the first court appearance for a North Olmsted man after his indictment on 15 counts for the murders of his wife and his 18-year-old son. Another son of Hamadi Al-Nasser spoke at his father's arraignment.
9: I understand that my father has rights as a defendant, but I also hope the court understands that we are his children and that we have been directly affected by what happened.
4: Al-Nasser's bond continued at $2 million. He has to turn over his passport. North Olmsted police have not talked about a motive for Al-Nasser allegedly killing his wife and son. A Cleveland man sentenced to prison after pleading guilty after being caught in Lake County with lots of cocaine.
10: 42-year-old Dante Smith of Cleveland is off to prison for 6 to 9 years after he was caught with cocaine in his vehicle last March in Willoughby. Cops there conducted a traffic stop of Smith's vehicle, at which point they discovered 27 grams of coke inside the vehicle, the drug apparently packaged and ready for sale. I'm Carmen Angelo.
4: Cleveland police say one of their own, who was off duty at the time, was seriously injured this morning in a two-vehicle crash. Happened at East 30th and Chester. It was about 3:45 this morning. The two vehicles collided in that intersection. One of the drivers was a 54-year-old off-duty Cleveland police officer. He's in the hospital. His car flipped over on its roof. The first Atlantic hurricane of the year is nearing the Gulf Coast. It is Isaias. It's a Category 1 storm, maximum wind speeds 80 miles an hour.

0: weather meteorologist Michael Estime is in Mobile, Alabama, and says the hurricane will probably become a Category 3.
1: About 500 miles away is where the eye is itself right now, but it's going to take that northerly track, and as it does so, it is going to take aim right here at the Gulf Coast. Folks on the Gulf Coast are certainly preparing. We're projecting 5 to as much as 7 feet of storm surge, and it'll also come in with lots of rain.
0: Former Venezuelan President Nicolas Maduro facing some new charges in the U.S. Those charges now including torture and other alleged human rights abuses. WTAM Money Matters brought to you by Martosh Financial. The Dow Jones is down 51. Standard & Poor's down 46. NASDAQ down 379. For the latest headlines at the top and the bottom of the hour, set a preset on the free iHeartRadio app to WTAM 1100. I'm Tom Moore.
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7: Now the 1-2 pitch. Swung on, banged inside the bag at first. Down the right field line, headed toward the corner. Juan scores, Ramirez scores, DeLotta.

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1: The kids are back, but instead of the Beatles, we're the Brendas. 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Mike Snyder, WTAM 1100 Sports Director. The Maniloff, Dennis Maniloff, the host of Sportsline. 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Dave Skosin, WTAM Extra Innings Host. And, of course, David Movern, the captain of the Bloom Daddy Titanic. I'm not going to waste any time. The Hall of Fame voice of the Guardians, Tom Hamilton, live from Chicago. And, Tom, before we talk Game 4, let's talk Game 3, starting with your thoughts on the performance of Jose Ramirez.
2: Good afternoon, Bloom Daddy. You know what? You just feel good for Jose Ramirez because that's the Jose Ramirez that helps you win ball games in a myriad of ways. You know, he made that sensational play that I think really saved the day for Cleveland, because if that ball gets by him, Vargas has a two-run, two-out single. Game is tied at 5, and the White Sox may be off and running again. You know, he manufactured a run when he had a double and you know, stole third and then scored on a ground ball to second with the infield drawn in that pretty much nobody else in baseball takes a chance on and scores on, and then, you know, capped it off with his own two-run triple. So, and you just feel good for him because you know how much he wants to be a part of it. And, yeah, he's handicapped and will be until next year as far as that left hand and the wrist. We know all of that, but this guy still can help you win ball games. And, boy, yesterday he was a difference maker.
1: Tom, how about our pitching? Cleveland pitchers combining for 19 strikeouts. That's the most ever recorded by a team in a 9-inning Major League Baseball postseason game. And our relievers, 17 Ks, the most ever in a 9-inning postseason game.
2: It's, you know, they lead the American League in strikeouts, this pitching staff. So you're never surprised when they do things that maybe haven't been done before, but that's a lot. That's a lot of strikeouts, Bloom Daddy, because you're talking about 7 different guys contributing to that. And Foster Griffin, I thought, was another turning point in the game when he came on in the first inning and struck out 7 and 2 2/3 in his first ever postseason appearance. Look, there are a lot of guys making their first ever postseason appearance, and they're doing it with one mistake potentially eliminating you from further plays. So it was an incredible team effort, and now let's see if they can carry that through today and get it to Game 5, because, you know, anything can happen in Game 5. We know that Cleveland likes where they're sitting with Parker Messick and Gavin Williams able to start on full day's rest, but now you have to take advantage of it, and I think it again comes down to the offense, Bloom Daddy. If they can do some things early and get some momentum here in the early going, you know, the vice tightens a little more on the White Sox.
1: Talking to Hall of Famer Tom Hamilton live at Chicago ahead of Game 4. Tom, the White Sox finally, I guess, ticked off the baseball gods because nothing went their way. Hard hit balls got caught. They had chances over and over again to break this game open. We came through. But I want to ask you, what was the environment like at Wright Field? Over 40,000 White Sox fans looking for a playoff series clincher at home for the first time since 1906.
2: Well, I mentioned it on the broadcast to Rosie. Maybe this is what it was like in the golden biblical times, and we were the Christians at the Roman Coliseum, because it felt like you were about to be devoured. And it was, I would say, Bloom Daddy, I've been lucky enough to broadcast 16 different years of Cleveland postseason baseball, and I would put this atmosphere that we saw yesterday up against any of the great atmospheres, be it in Cleveland. I think of the old Yankee Stadium, and that place was absolutely thunderous before they moved into their new ballpark, which I just don't think has that same intimidating factor. It was just off the charts, and I think it'll be even more so because this becomes a night game. These folks will have all day to get lathered up, and it'll be a 7 o'clock Chicago start, and it'll be nighttime here, and I just think you've got to be able to withstand some things here in the early going, or, you know, this momentum of this place can really swallow you up.
1: Tom, I just felt we had to win Game 3 because Game 4, we've got Parker. Game 5, Gavin Williams. I mean, the White Sox came into Wednesday as the first team in Major League Baseball history to win their first four postseason games without having any starting pitcher throw more than four innings.
2: Yeah.
1: I think we're in good shape. We've got two starters ready to go. They're back to the bullpen, a bullpen that's been worked really hard.
2: Yeah, and it's not only in the postseason that they've been worked hard. They've been doing this since September, when even Will Venable, their outstanding young manager, said, look, we felt like we were in the playoffs in September. They were trying to win the division and not lock down a playoff spot. It wasn't a given for either ball club. And so really both ball clubs have been playing playoff-type baseball from an attitude standpoint since really the middle of September. And I think, yeah, eventually it has to take a toll on all of the guys they're using out of the bullpen. I mean, they're starting Hagen Smith, who pitched in yesterday's ballgame. And we'll see how far he goes today. Now, the one guy they didn't use was Grant Taylor. And I'm sure if they have a chance, they would use him for four innings if they have the lead late in this ballgame. So, yes, fatigue can become a factor, obviously. But I also think, Bloom Daddy, familiarity comes into play here now, too. You've seen these guys a lot, and you've seen them a lot here in less than a week's time. And so that gives the hitter a little more of a comfort level. I thought we saw that with the Cubs when you think about Game 7 of the 2016 World Series. And,
1: right,
2: you know, having seen as much of Corey Kluber and Andrew Miller and company, you know, and those guys were tired. So, again, I'm with you. I like the fact that Parker Messick and Gavin Williams are two American League Cy Young candidates. You've got them pitching back-to-back games on their normal rest. They're not pitching on shortened rest. Yeah, if you looked at it that way on paper, you would say advantage Cleveland. The one thing about this series and the way these two clubs have gone against each other all year long, nothing makes sense. There's so little that separates these two ball clubs.
1: It's true.
2: I just think it's got a chance, especially if it gets to Game 5 on Saturday night in Cleveland. And can you imagine that atmosphere in Cleveland if we get there come Saturday night? This has got a chance to be one of the classic division series that we've seen in a long time in baseball.
1: I hope we see it. I'm feeling it. Tom, thanks for your time, and have a great call as always. All right, that's Tom Hamilton, Hall of Fame voice of the Guardians. Coming up on the show, Al Pawlowski, Guardians TV host, Jensen Lewis, former Indians reliever, Rafa Hernandez Brito, Guardians bilingual broadcaster, and Jim Rosenhaus, Guardians announcer live from Chicago. They are all in the lineup. When I come back, we're getting the thoughts of Brenda, Snyder, Manloff, Davidson, Skozin. We're talking Guardians White Sox all the way through 7:30. Right now, we're talking traffic, then weather.
3: 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A crash east 155th Street at Harvard. That's a car versus utility pole. There are wires down. Use caution in the area. Another accident. This one's blocking the right shoulder, 71 North before Snow Road. Fire and EMS on scene. You're slow back to Bagley. And some heavy delays on 90 West from Aviation High School to Prospect. 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
6: Mostly clear tonight, down to 44 degrees. Tomorrow, sunshine with a high of 70. Continued sunny Saturday with a high Saturday around 78. Expect rain Sunday and Monday.
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20: 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A black man from the projects comes forward with information about the case.
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23: I get 90 years for killing somebody I have never seen.
20: Behind bars, Lee finds an unlikely ally in his cellie, Robert. The pair are like chalk and cheese. There's no way their paths would ever cross on the outside. But as a fellow inmate, Robert sees through the lies and vows to do the unthinkable. Clear Lee's name.
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2: Guardians got to win again in Chicago to force a Game 5. The White Sox, during the regular season, 48-33 at home. That was the second best record in the American League. But the White Sox are going to have to get through Parker Messick. He finished the regular season with a 2.56 ERA and 193 strikeouts. The only rookie pitcher with better numbers in a season than Messick since 1901. Christy Mathewson in 1901, Russ Ford in 1910, and Hideo Nomo in 1995. Greg Brind of the Dean of Cleveland Sports, Dennis Maniloff, the host of Sportsline, Scott Davidson, WTAM 1100 sports gambling expert, and Mike Snyder, WTAM 1100 sports director, kicking things off. Mike, just random thoughts on that win last night and what we are facing today.
3: That was great to see. Obviously, Foster Griffin really saved the day as Espino was real shaky. And then it was like a big weight was lifted off their shoulder when Adele got that triple. Jose became Jose again, and it was fun to see. And, you know, I think as we talked about it, see, after those first two games, all year long, though, it's kind of like been the way this has been for this team when they're at the bottom where you just think, man, they're never going to score again. They've responded. So it was a great win, and it gives them a chance to play again tonight. And I like Parker on the mound. I like what he even said yesterday. I know you played some of it yesterday. And the thing, though, following up what Tom said, these two teams now are very familiar with each other. This will be the sixth start for Parker against the White Sox this year. But I think he's the right guy for the job, so I feel good going into tonight.
2: Greg?
4: All the breaks went the Guardians' way last night. I mean, they really did. I mean, literally all the bounces, all the everything that you needed to happen in a good way happened to the Guardians, and everything that you needed to happen in a bad way happened to the White Sox yesterday. But that's, you know, that's part of baseball. And, you know, going into today, you got this is what you wanted, that if it was going to go four or five games, you knew you'd have Messick and Gavin Williams. So this is set up for what you wanted. You know, getting back to, you know, Tom talking about and all of us kind of talking about, you know, the familiarity and how we're kind of even with the White Sox. This is probably the strangest series where both teams are even in like totally opposite ways. I mean, they're close, but they're not close. I mean, both teams are built differently. The pitchers are used differently. But if you step back, you say, well, either team can win on a given night because they're so evenly matched. But they're evenly matched in the furthest away possible, which is really strange. But I guess that's part of what, you know, baseball's all about.
2: Greg, to your point, in the fifth, the play by Travis Bezzana on the liner to double up Vargas off second.
4: Yeah.
2: The expected batting average on a ball hit that fast is 940. That means 94% of the time a ball hit with that exit velo at that launch angle ends up as a hit. That was one of the 6% that found a glove.
4: Yeah.
2: You know, but hey, we'll take it because usually that happens to us. D-Man,
4: yeah,
2: thoughts
4: I mean,
2: on...
4: It was one of those games where I just thought they needed to get more than three or four. They needed to get more than four runs away, or I wasn't happy. I was not comfortable.
2: Dennis?
5: The key to the game was the bottom of the first. I mean, obviously, the joint was jumping, and the guards had gone 1-2-3 in the top, and Espino was in the soup. Run was in, two runners on in scoring position, second and third. And Espino got the strikeout of Mydroth, which was really impressive that he was able to figure out how to get Mydroth out, let alone not have any of those runs score. And then Foster Griffin comes in, and he gets, you know, the human foul ball machine, Tristan Peters, to actually strike out, which is so wonderful because Tristan Peters wears out Cleveland pitching. But those final two batters for Chicago in the first inning, allowing the Guardians to slither out of the first down just one when it could have been 2-3-4, and then you've got chaos on your hands. I thought that was the key to the whole game.
2: Scott?
6: Here's the thing. You can slice this thing up so many ways. I'll do this slice. The White Sox issued 10 walks. We watched the Guardians leave the bases loaded at home with two outs, get it, twice. Yesterday, 5-for-17 with runners in scoring position. You can't leave those opportunities on the field in these big games or else you lose. And yesterday they didn't.
2: We're going to continue breaking down Guardians, White Sox, Game 4 without Pawlowski, Guardians TV host, joining us next, WTAM 1100.
1: Home of the Cavaliers and Guardians. 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
7: Good afternoon. I'm Brian Nengel. This is the 3:30 report. A Cleveland teen is off to prison for admitting to killing. To a killing at a deli that happened last year.
8: Royal King, the teen charged in the fatal shooting at the East 185th Deli in Cleveland, has pleaded guilty. Investigators say that on September 19th of last year, the then 17-year-old King fatally shot 17-year-old Jahari Stegall. King pleading guilty to charges and will be sentenced October 14th. I'm Carmen Angelo.
7: An investigation underway into an overnight crash involving two vehicles, one of which driven by an off-duty Cleveland police officer, happened at the intersection of Chester Avenue and East 30th Street. Reports say the off-duty officer suffered serious injuries. The driver of the other vehicle was not hurt. Elyria School District is hopeful that voters see the desperate need for passage of an 8.9 mil levy in this election, a measure that, if approved, would generate over $11.5 million for general operations expenses. But if it does not pass, Superintendent Ann Schloss says drastic cuts would have to be made.
9: We're looking at going back to half day K or cutting some of the preschool classes or having to modify the school week. These are all things that could possibly be on that list for the board to approve.
7: Schloss has even brought up the possibility of eliminating all extracurricular activities. The levy on the ballot is larger than two different levy requests made last year that voters defeated. The Gulf Coast expected to see the first hurricane of the year make landfall this weekend. Isaias is a Cat 1 storm with maximum wind speeds of 80 miles an hour. Latest projections show the storm making landfall somewhere between New Orleans and Panama City, Florida, likely late Friday or early Saturday. Now, traffic and weather together.
10: 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Still dealing with that slow traffic 90 west from Aviation High School to Prospect. A crash taking out the right shoulder, 71 north approaching Snow Road. Slow traffic back to Bagley. You also have a crash, car versus utility pole, east 155th Street at Harvard. Wires are down. You're going to want to use caution in the area. 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
7: Three News weather, mostly clear tonight, a low 44, sunshine Friday 70, mostly sunny Saturday and 78. Right now 69 at your severe weather station. 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
6: Here's a stat for you that our gambling expert can address. In all best of five postseason series entering 2026, teams to lose the first two games before winning game three to avoid elimination have won again to force a game five in 18 of 39 instances. That's a 46% success rate. Now, they've come all the way back to win the series 10 of 39 times. That's only 26%. Scott Davidson, WTAM 1100 sports gambling expert. I'll take that 50-50 shot heading into tonight any day of the week. But what is Vegas saying about this game tonight and now the series as a whole? Well, perfect. You should be a lines maker, Bloom, because you gave the percentages exactly the way the lines fall. You said 50% tonight, and this game is close to a pick'em game. The Guardians may be a slight favorite. It depends what book you look at. But interestingly, tonight the total is much lower with Messick on the mound than what we had yesterday. Today the total is 7. And now on to the series. You were right there as well. You said a 25% chance of winning. Well, Chicago is a 2.5-1 favorite after they were a 7.5-1 favorite yesterday. Now that they've lost, it's down to 2.5. So those numbers fall right in line with the percentage that you just laid out.
2: All right, we'll talk more numbers coming up in a little bit. Let's bring on Guardians TV host Al Pawlowski. And Al, a lot of debate over who to start yesterday in Game 3. Daniel Espino, the rookie, got the start. Were you like everybody else watching this in the beginning thinking, oh, no, here we go?
0: I could see it going a couple different ways with that. Number one, you do have Tanner Bibee who's there, but, I think tonight he's fresh. So if Parker needs some relief early or you need some length, Tanner's going to be your guy. So that was probably the other option to go with because you definitely wanted to open in front of whether it was going to be Griffin or Cantillo, whatever left you were going to use. There was success all season long with going Espino and then Cantillo. So I think it was why not roll with what we had working for us. So Espino did look like the first big game, first October game that he's played in a little bit different. But he ended up giving up one run. At the end of the day, you're going to have to score more than one if you're going to win.
2: I don't know the answer to this, maybe you, but has any team ever started rookies in back-to-back elimination games? Because we're about to do that, even though, to me, Parker Messick just doesn't seem like a rookie, but he is.
0: I don't think so, and if it has happened, it's been very rare. And right, even though Parker Messick technically is a rookie, I don't think anybody considers him a rookie any longer. He's an all-star. He's been as much of an ace as anybody has been this season. Gavin Williams is right up there with ace status as well. You kind of have two aces. And he came up last year at the end of August. So he got his feet wet last year. Good amount of starts, success. Again, ton of success this year. So even though it's a rookie back-to-back with Espino and then Messick, I don't think anybody is looking at Parker like a true rookie.
2: Al, the Guardians have the best September record in baseball over the last 3 years. 662 winning percentage. Do you think playing so well at crunch time at the end of the season and having to win, do you think that will somehow trickle into tonight? Maybe it trickled into last night as far as them not being as tight. Because they looked loose as a goose last night to me.
0: Yeah, absolutely. Even though that they were down 2-0 and everybody had them written off and, well, it's over. I mean, a couple things to remember. Number one, first and foremost, as you pointed out, they've been a second-half team. I mean, ever since Tito took over and then Vogt succeeded him, go back to 2013 and look at the records in the second half versus the first half. Cleveland always plays better in the second half. They always seem to outlast the teams in August and September that are starting to get run down or, just losing it for whatever reason. Another thing is they played better on the road this year than they did at home. We've talked about that throughout the summer, too. So they had no problem going to Chicago thinking, oh, no, we're down 2-0. We've got to go on the road. That wasn't a big deal either. And then I think the fact that, they were written off by everybody. And when, at the major league level, I found this fascinating. And people thought it was funny and, oh, this is clever. How when they came to work out in Chicago, and every song that comes on is End of the Road by Boyz II Men, Here's Where the Story Ends by the Sundays. I'll tell you what, at this level, you're not going to be intimidated by that. You're going to be really annoyed. And that's something that they maybe lit a little bit of a fire. It was already there. They already had a fire lit. They already had something to prove yesterday. But then you do that, and it's like, man, if I'm Venable, I would tell that scoreboard staff, hey, I don't want you firing up my opponent here. We're up 2-0. Let's let them think that they're down and in the dumps and just leave it there and make this as normal of a game for them as we can. So you put all those factors together, Bloom, and I think you saw what we saw last night. And now, this team, I'm not saying they're going to win tonight. It could go either way. These are two very evenly matched teams. But you've got a team now that's
2: – Go ahead. I'm sorry.
0: They got some momentum going their way.
2: Oh, there's no doubt. And real quick, Al, before I let you go, how about the relievers combining for 17 strikeouts, the most ever in a 9-inning postseason game?
0: Yeah, the bullpen has come alive, especially late August. Right through now, it's pitched as well as it has all season long, and that's exactly what they're going to need tonight. I think Parker's got to give you some length as a starter, but you're going to have to rely on that bullpen, and so far, so good with the bullpen guys.
2: Al, thanks for the time, buddy.
0: You got it.
2: All right, that is Al Pawlowski, Guardians TV host. Dennis Manloff, host of Sportsline. Those relievers combining for 17 strikeouts, 19 strikeouts total by our pitching staff, the most ever recorded by a team in a 9-inning Major League Baseball postseason game. Your thoughts?
3: I mean, it was an incredible performance. They took advantage of a team that is prone to the strikeouts, and maybe was overamped, you know, in their first game in Chicago. But you don't want to take anything away from what the Guardians did as a pitching staff. And then on the other side, you know, we talked about the pitch total for the White Sox staff and how there was a somewhat of a magic number of 150 plus. Cleveland saw 178 pitches yesterday, and that is a prescription for victory. It stands to reason the more pitches you see, the better chance you have in a game. And for 178 pitches to be thrown at you in a nine-inning game, that's an impressive job by the Cleveland Guardians of working counts, fouling balls off, and being pests. And that's what we asked them to do yesterday.
14: I've said 1,000 times since the trade deadline that the Guardians won the trade deadline. They acquired guys that were more impactful than any other team in Major League history. We're going to talk about Adele when we come back, but Foster Griffin, Dave Skozen, struck out 7 White Sox in 2 2/3 innings. That's a franchise postseason record for a reliever. Became just the 3rd left-handed reliever in Major League Baseball postseason history to strike out at least 7 batters in a game. This is a guy who... kind of an afterthought by most in that trade, and by some have said has been a bust with us. But, man, he was not last night.
4: He wasn't. And I think it's not just him. It's the idea. You know, we talked yesterday a lot about Joey Cantillo, but I think it's the way that they used multiple starters to get further along in that game. But you're right about Foster Griffin. I mean, you talked about it yesterday, Bloom, where, you know, he went to Japan. He was a first-round pick. He's had all this turmoil. And then he just shows up at the Nationals and has a great year and goes to the All-Star game and then gets traded to play some meaningful baseball. And that's different. But he did come through yesterday. But I think one of the exciting things about it, and Al Pawlowski just mentioned it a little while ago, they haven't used Tanner Bibee. You know, that would have been his spot to start yesterday, you would think. So could they use Cantillo again today if they had to? He only threw 25 pitches yesterday. And I was going bananas when they took him out of the game. I'm like, it's just one walk. Just let him stay. And then the Gattis thing happened. But yeah, I think it was exciting to see that the starting staff was used to help provide length. The one thing that Al said that I would wonder about a little bit, if Parker Messick doesn't go deep into this game, his take was, well, then Tanner Bibee's there. I would question, Parker Messick gets you to the 6th. Why can't you go to Tanner Bibee then? Ugh. Why can't he? Greg Bridges just went, ugh.
14: I
4: psychologically, is he weak and all these different things? But here's a guy they haven't seen since July. We're talking about familiarity. He had 6 shutout innings the only time he pitched in Chicago this year. That was in late June. And you've got him coming off of Messick, and could he even carry you to the end of the game? And maybe you can save Cade Smith a little bit here too. Like, I just think there's a lot of possibilities now that they've opened their mind to have the other 3 starters in play out of the bullpen.
14: Listen, big props to Tim Herron in 13 career playoff games, 11.2 innings, 7 hits, 1 run, 13 Ks, an ERA of 0.77. And Cade Smith, final 6 outs Wednesday on just 19 pitches, 17 of which strikes. When I come back, I got to give a pat on the back to Mike Snyder, to Dennis Manloff, to Scott Davidson. We'll talk about some pitching matchups and things like that. There's so many different angles to go, and we're going to cover them all because we're going all the way till 7:30. Right now, let's get some traffic and weather.
5: 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A crash block in the center lane, 90 West, just before Lorain. You're backed up to West 44th Street. Dealing with congestion, 90 West from Aviation High School to Prospect. A crash off in the right shoulder now, 71 North, just before Snow Road. You still have some heavy traffic in the area. A crash, looks like a utility pole, East 155th Street at Harvard. Wires are down there. And another accident reported Chagrin Boulevard near Norwood Road. 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
9: Mostly clear tonight, down to 44 degrees. Tomorrow, sunshine with a high of 70. Continued sunny Saturday with a high Saturday around 78. Expect rain Sunday and Monday.
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7: For 50 years, Sherrod Brown voted how he was told. 1975 to today, different presidents, different issues, but Sherrod Brown's vote never changed. 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Schumer, 95. Bernie Sanders, 92. That was the Democrat Party he joined 50 years ago. 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And Sherrod Brown will fall in line. 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SLF PAC is responsible for the content of this ad.
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27: 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And when public officials broke the law, Keith Faber didn't let up, securing 170 convictions on hundreds of criminal charges against Republicans, Democrats, and Independents.
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14: Greg Brenda, Mike Snyder, Dennis Manloff, Scott Davidson, Dave Skosin joining me here talking Guardians White Sox ahead of Game 4. Joe Adell, when we got him from the Angels in exchange for double-A catcher Jacob Cozart, I mean, he came in, known as a hitter. Well, in 48 games for us, he posted a 108 OPS plus, drove home 32 runs in 48 games. His 3 RBI triple moved the Guardians' chances to win the game yesterday from 52.8% to 78.8%. I mean, he was the largest difference maker in the game. You could argue him or Jose. When I asked you guys, who's your X factor for Game 3 yesterday, Mike Snyder, you went with Adell. So, congratulations. You nailed it.
12: Yeah. Well, so did D-Man. And, you know, it was a great at-bat. And I think to the things we've talked about, this time of year, you know, you go with the pitch. He got two strikes on him, and I heard him talk about it afterwards. And he went with the pitch, and, man, he just pounded it down the first base line. And I think that's really, that was a big lift. I think Griffin getting him out of that first, minimizing the damage there, and then that hit, I think everything then fell into place for the Guardians. And I think tonight, again, Bloom, the opportunity will be there. They got another lefty going. Guardians can get a guy or two on base in front of him. I think the opportunity is there for him to crack it away again for the Guardians. What an acquisition, though, at the trade deadline, bringing him on board with Lowe and, of course, Griffin.
14: Mike, so you're sticking with Adell as your X factor for
12: yes,
14: Game 4.
12: Okay. I am. I look at tonight, and I know I've got a Cavs game that I'm working for there, 100.7 tonight, to the tip-off at 7 against the Celtics preseason play. So I am exiting our show right now. But I think I look at this Bloom tonight, I think that it's a 7-inning game. Cade Smith is locked in. He's ready to go. I think if Messick can get you through, like, into the fifth somehow, I think the guys I trust right now, I trust Heron, I trust Sobrowski. If I need Cantillo for an out, and even Armstrong's look pretty good, and if I can get to Cade Smith with a lead, I'm taking my chances that I can swing this thing to a Game 5.
14: All right, Mike, thanks for stopping in, and have fun with the Cavs tonight.
12: Will do.
14: All right, Mike Snyder, the hardest working man in radio. We're going to go over our X factors for Game 4 tonight. Brenda, why don't you throw yours out there?
13: I'm going to go with Parker Messick. I'm cringing a little bit because you guys are all talking about, well, we're going to get through the fifth inning. I want Parker Messick to get me six. Give me six innings of two or fewer runs, and that will put the Guardians in a terrific spot to win the game. Five is like, come on, five is seventh grade. We need six strong innings of Parker Messick, and I think the key is don't throw a million pitches. If you start throwing a million pitches, then you're not going to make it to the

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1: A court appearance for a North Olmsted man accused of killing his wife and son. It's 4 o'clock. I'm Tom Moore. That story and others in less than 60 seconds. First, traffic and weather together.
2: 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Looks like that crash is closing Harvard now between East 154th and East 160th. That's a car versus utility pole. Wires are down. You have an accident in the center lane, still 90 west just before Lorraine. Slow traffic back to West 44th Street. Heavy delays still 90 west from East 55th to Chester. A crash off in the right shoulder, 71 north before snow. And an accident reported Chagrin Boulevard near Norwood Road. 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
1: Your 3 News forecast from the Universal Windows Direct Weather Center, meteorologist Mark Johnson.
5: A quiet and clear evening coming our way with temps falling out of the 60s on their way into the 50s. Going to be a chilly night tonight, clear and starry with lows down to 42. Friday, another nice day, more bright sunshine warming you up to 70.
1: It is 69 right now at your severe weather station. Bond continued at $2 million today for a North Olmsted man indicted for the murders of his wife and 18-year-old son. Hamadi Al-Nasser was arraigned this morning in Cuyahoga County Common Pleas Court. One of his sons said in court how hard this whole situation is for him and his siblings.
6: My main concern is the safety and well-being of myself and my 5 younger siblings. We have already lost our mother and brother, and we need stability and protection while we try to move forward with our lives.
1: Al-Nasser has been indicted on 15 counts. We now know the name of the man shot and wounded by Elyria police yesterday, ending a long standoff. 46-year-old J.R. Flowers in the hospital in stable condition. Elyria police officer who shot Flowers on paid administrative leave. That's the standard procedure. Elyria police have turned this over to Lorraine police to investigate. The Elyria schools have an 8.9 mil operating levy on the ballot, and Elyria Superintendent Ann Schloss told WTAM that if it doesn't pass, Elyria kids would see a lot of changes.
7: The writing's on the wall. We would definitely have huge, deep impact to all extracurriculars. You know, we talked about going back to half-day kindergarten, possibly, changing some of the ways we do things.
1: The Elyria schools already have cut $9 million from the budget after voters twice defeated smaller new money requests. A wrongful death suit filed against Enbridge Gas Ohio and the owners and operators of the East Side's Rainbow Terrace Apartments. A suit filed by lawyers for the family of Cordell Sheffield. He died in the hospital from burns he received in last year's explosion that completely devastated some buildings at the Rainbow Terrace Apartments. The suit says a natural gas line leading to a building was never fully tested for leaks or pressure issues. Hurricane Isaias expected to make landfall in the northern Gulf Coast this weekend. That according to National Hurricane Center Director Michael Brennan.
8: We could see a life-threatening storm surge inundation along portions of the northern Gulf Coast as Isaias is expected to make landfall as a hurricane late Friday night into early Saturday.
1: Some predictions call for up to 10 inches of rain. NASA's Crew 12 astronauts are back on Earth after splashing down a couple hours ago off the California coast. The 4 astronauts spent 8 hours aboard the International Space Station doing research for future Moon and Mars missions. WTAM Money Matters brought to you by Mortosh Financial. The Dow Jones closing up 52. Standard & Poor's closed down 36. NASDAQ closed down 345. For the latest headlines at the top and bottom of the hour, set a preset on the free iHeartRadio app to WTAM 1100. I'm Tom Moore.
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1: I lost one of my kids, but we're still packed here. Greg Brenda, Dennis Maniloff, Scott Davidson, Dave Skozen, and David Movern, the captain of the ship. I wanted to start with Maniloff here. X Factor, you got it right in Game 3. You picked Joe Adell. Who's your X Factor tonight, D-Man?
2: This is going to be way out there. Nate Lowe, in keeping with the trade theme, the acquisitions that the Guardians made during the course of the year, Nathaniel Lowe has, you know, a World Series ring, as we know, with the Rangers from a few years ago. I don't know when it's going to be, but he's going to be facing a right-handed pitcher, either Sean Burke or Grant Taylor, and I think Nate Lowe is going to come up big for the Cleveland Guardians.
1: All right, we'll get to Scott and Dave with their X-Factors in a second, but I want to get to Jenson Lewis, former Indians reliever. Jenson, let's start with that. If you could only pick one guy tonight as the X-Factor for the Guardians, who would you go with and why?
3: Yeah, boys, great to talk with you again. And I think it's pretty easy for me. It's Cade Smith. And using him for two innings yesterday, I did not agree with that decision, knowing where the lead was at that point. Figured you could get at least Matt Festa to get you through the eighth inning. And then if anything happened in the ninth, then had Cade Smith ready. So hopefully those 20 pitches, albeit pretty free and clear, five strikeouts in the six guys that he got out there. So Cade Smith, certainly my X factor tonight.
1: Jenson, you are a reliever. You know that some people hear, well, it was only 20 pitches, but it's much more than that, isn't it? I mean, it's the warm-up pitches. It's everything that goes into getting ready to come out and perform in a game for these guys.
3: 100%. And I think just it's about, you know, knowing that it's the up-downs, Bloom Daddy, where you come in as a regular clean inning and that's it. That's one thing. But it starts to take a toll on you when it, not only just getting the extra three outs there for that second inning of work, this is the playoffs. So go ahead and magnify that, kind of double that leverage and work output too. So we'll see. We'll see how early it comes in. I mean, heck, it could be in the seventh inning, knowing how tight this game kind of looks on paper. So anxious to see when Stephen Vogt eventually goes to his stopper.
1: I'm going to throw a couple of studs out from last night. I just want to get your thoughts. I'm going to start with Foster Griffin. Struck out 7 White Sox in 2 2/3. Franchise postseason record for a reliever. Just the third left-handed reliever in Major League Baseball postseason history to strike out the last or at least 7 batters in a game. Your thoughts on Foster Griffin's performance?
3: Yeah, he was the MVP in my eyes, Bloom Daddy. If he doesn't escape that uprising there in the first inning and in relief of Daniel Espino, I don't think we're talking about a game four, just kind of knowing that was a powder keg ready to explode. Just his ability to miss barrels and I think induce some weak contact was really paramount yesterday. Thought he was a great change of pace option from Daniel Espino, and the bridge to get it, you know, into those middle innings was so critical. Of course, you get Joe Adell with the big blow there in the third inning. That gives you a bit of breathing room, and that allows you to go full attack mode. But he, outside of Adell, I don't know if there's a bigger MVP in that game than what Foster Griffin was.
1: Tim Herron needed 18 pitches to retire Murakami, Teal, and Mydroth on strikes in the seventh inning. And Herron in 13 career playoff games, 11.2 innings, 7 hits, 1 run, 13 Ks, 0.77 ERA, Jensen.
3: Yeah, he gave me shades of Rafael Perez from 2007 with how nasty he looked there. And it looked pretty easy for how efficient he was. And at that point, the lineup where he went through just a critical juncture after what happened with Hunter Gaddis and also another close call there with the lack of command that Gaddis had. So a huge shutdown spot for Timmy Herron coming in there, knowing the White Sox had basically pulled to within a couple of runs there. Could have gotten far worse, but to stem the tide and get momentum back in, really critical job from Timmy Herron.
1: Talking to former Indians reliever Jenson Lewis, you hit on Cade Smith a little bit, but I mean, we got to talk about him again. He struck out 5 of 6 batters he faced over 2 perfect innings, 19 pitches, 17 strikes.
3: Retired all 12 batters, Bloom Daddy, that he's faced this LDS on 36 pitches. And I don't know how much better you can get besides immaculate innings the next time he's out there. Again, it kind of goes back to that original thought of, what will he have in the tank for tonight, knowing indeed it was the two innings. But outside of Mason Miller in the regular season, for my money, and it's not just because I've been in the role before and understand what it takes, I don't know if there's a nastier guy right now coming out of the bullpen. And that's all due respect to a lot of the great leverage relievers out of there. But guys aren't even close. And I realize the White Sox, they've had 81 outs in this series, and 42 of them have come via the strikeout. So there's been plenty of free air conditioning at Progressive Field and Reid Field. but what Cade Smith has done, I'm telling you, man, this is stuff of legend what he's put on display this year.
1: Jensen, the White Sox came into Wednesday as the first team in Major League Baseball history to win their first four postseason games without having any starting pitcher throw more than four innings. We're all talking about it. We're like, are we seeing the game change before our very eyes again? But then yesterday happened, and they ended up using seven pitchers on the night. Now we've got a starter for game four, and they're coming back with a reliever who pitched yesterday. Is all this about to blow up in their face?
3: Yeah, I think that's the uniqueness that there might be pressure, on Stephen Vogt about when does he go to his bullpen. But I think the first move certainly we know will come from Will Venable, unless Hagen Smith just is absolutely undeniably dominant here tonight. I would certainly look at Eric Fetty. Jordan Hicks is probably going to be in the equation there. So you wonder if Hagen Smith can get through two clean innings and try and get through a third. I wonder if Will Venable just kind of stops Hagen Smith after two innings and allows Eric Fetty to come in cleanly. That way he doesn't have to burn a Hicks at that juncture to be able to get through an inning by itself. I think that is a huge, huge narrative entering tonight is A, how long can Hagen Smith go, and will there be plenty of traffic to force Will Venable's hand early? And what is game situation like here when either manager goes to the bullpen the first time?
1: What's the Jensen Lewis crystal ball saying right now?
3: It's low scoring. Bloom Daddy, you look at a great trend. Not that any of you guys bet out there, but Parker Messick, 16, the last 16 times I think that he's been on the road here, something like 15-1 to the under. That's where I tend to see it. 7.5 feels about right. Looking at a 3-2 game, 4-3. We know the magic number, though, guys, and I posted it yesterday. After the games that finished on Wednesday, teams that score four or more runs are a perfect 17-0 this postseason. So I guess first team to four is your winner tonight. But I would anticipate that both these sides have got each other really with runs at a premium.
1: Jensen, tell everybody where they could find your betting info.
3: You bet. Weekday morning, 7 to 10 a.m. Eastern, SiriusXM 189 on VSiN, the Sports Betting Network, VSiN by the books. Always great to talk to you, buddy. And I know there's a couple of guys there. I'm surprised that Greg Brenda has not had a take yet.
4: Are you still alive? Like doom, I can't believe you're still alive.
5: Doom and gloom.
4: I thought you died over the winter.
3: I know that D-Man is looking for a little money line parlay, a little Cleveland, tonight, a little Browns on Sunday. You guys got it all covered, no doubt.
1: Jensen, always enjoy talking to you. Thank you, man.
3: You back, boys. Let's go get a win tonight.
1: All right, that's Jensen Lewis. Davidson, I mean, we all started laughing when he goes, I don't know about you guys betting in there. And I mean, you're our sports gambling expert.
6: Well, he didn't mention my name, so he mentioned everybody else was betting. Thank you, Jensen. And Jensen does a good job. That VSiN network is really cool. That's owned by Musburger. So that's, they do a lot of great work.
5: Mr. Betting himself.
6: That's correct. On the air saying, that just went over. Oops, went over the total. Yeah. So Jensen has a lot of great stats. He does good work. And I think he's right. I think that tonight the first team to four could win. But, after yesterday, I've determined that it's impossible to say what's going to happen tonight. Who would have thought the Guardians would score 9 runs? Who would have thought they'd have that many base runners and then knock them all in? And one thing that bothered me, and I wanted to just bring this up when I was thinking about Cade Smith, was anybody but me going, why is he out there in the ninth? I wanted to save him. It made me really nervous that I'm just like, we're up by 6 runs. I could have put Festa in there and not had a problem with that.
1: Let's hold that thought. Yeah. We got to hit traffic and weather. We'll come back with that. And I've got some numbers here as far as payrolls go that are pretty impressive. Mike, how's traffic looking?
7: Not too bad right now. You are still dealing with a crash closing Harvard between East 154th and East 160th. A crash off in the right shoulder, now I-90 West just before Lorain. You're still slow back to West 25th. And you're slow traffic 90 West from East 55th to I-77. 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
10: Mostly clear tonight, down to 44 degrees. Tomorrow, sunshine with a high of 70. Continued sunny Saturday with a high Saturday around 78. Expect rain Sunday and Monday.
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14: A tortoise born before the Civil War may hold clues to slowing down human aging. Vanderbilt health researchers helped uncover new findings on the world's oldest known living land animal. They say many of the genes controlling this tortoise's cells still behave much like those of a five-year-old tortoise. Scientists hope the discovery will eventually lead to treatments that slow down aging in humans. You ever wonder how long you can push it with that leftover chicken in the fridge? Well, Sarah Lee Kessler has the answer from the U.S. Department of Agriculture.
15: It says you need to toss out that leftover chicken after 3 to 4 days. 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USDA food safety experts say harmful bacteria starts growing by then, even when it's refrigerated and covered tightly, and that applies to all types of chicken. If you cook for the week on Sundays, the USDA recommends eating the chicken first and saving meatless or other proteins for later in the week. I'm Sarah Lee Kessler.
14: Health update, I'm Scott Pringle.
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17: Two new movies hitting theaters this weekend. The horror flick Other Mommy, starring Jessica Chastain.
18: Are you tricking me?
17: What? Expected to scare up around $20 million in its first weekend in theaters. Meantime, The Social Reckoning.
19: Do you have an interest in social media?
17: Sequel to The Social Network, projected to make up to $8 million in its debut. A new documentary on Mike Tyson, showcasing the boxer's relationship with President Trump. The four-part docuseries called Tyson premieres next week and shows the boxer's troubled New York childhood.
20: I lived like a rat in the street all my life.
17: And his rise to the heavyweight championship.
20: Can you imagine being a high school dropout, 20 years old?
17: It also shows his ongoing friendship with Donald Trump, which dates back to 1988, when Trump reportedly paid $11 million to hold Tyson's heavyweight boxing match against Michael Spinks in Atlantic City. The docuseries Tyson premieres next Tuesday on Netflix. The cause of death for Saved by the Bell actor Dennis Haskins has been revealed. A death certificate obtained by TMZ lists Parkinson's disease as the immediate cause of death. The 75-year-old died September 27th at a hospital in Burbank, California. Haskins was best known for playing Principal Richard Belding on Saved by the Bell and its spinoffs. Travis Barker is out with an update on his health. The 50-year-old Blink 182 drummer revealing he had undergone surgery after posting photos of himself at the hospital with his wife, Kourtney Kardashian. Barker underwent a procedure to treat cubital tunnel syndrome, a pinched nerve at the elbow that causes numbness in the small and ring fingers. That's entertainment. I'm Jennifer Polsoni.
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1: We had some conversation taking off, then I had to hit a break. Greg Brenda, the Dean of Cleveland Sports, you wanted to kind of answer the question of whether or not Stephen Vogt should have even used Cade Smith in yesterday's game. Go ahead.
4: No. I mean, they needed to win the game. I just, you know, when it's 9-3 in the ninth inning, I just thought maybe you just preserve him because, you know, let's face it, they may need him for two innings tonight, and I don't think they can use him for two innings tonight. So somehow they got to – that's why I think it – you know, I said earlier that I think it's imperative that Parker Messick goes six innings so that you really don't have to lengthen the bullpen at all, and that if you need to go to Cade Smith in the ninth inning, if it's a close game, you can do that. I mean, six runs – I mean, I would have even trusted Tanner Bibee in the ninth inning with a six-run lead because, you know, that's – I mean, I think at that point, if you saw the body language of the White Sox as the game was wearing on late and then when the Guardians really upped the lead on them, they were done. Right. They were cooked. I think we all saw it. They were cooked. So that was – especially late in the game, I think that was kind of a gimme for the Guardians, which is great because you need those kinds of games.
1: We've talked about a lot of things. Greg, did you give your X factor already? And if so, who was it?
4: I said Parker Messick.
1: Yeah, Parker Messick. Yes. Okay. All right. Dave Skozin, who's your X factor tonight?
21: Now, Maniloff said he was going out there by saying Nathaniel Lowe, a guy that's batting fifth and drove into, you know, two runs essentially on a play in game two. I'm going to go out there. And that nobody has the lineup yet, right? The White Sox lineup.
4: I just checked.
21: The Guardians do not.
4: No.
21: Angel Hanal. Here's why.
1: Got his first postseason hit yesterday.
21: He did. And Angel Martinez is struggling. Now, the move, and I've been trying to piece this together, you probably put Joe Adell in left, you DH Bazana, and you put Hanal if he's starting. If not, I still contend Vogt loves to, quote-unquote, play everybody. And I think there'll be a spot in the game where they bring him up. And I think he's one of the few Guardians that can find success pinch hitting. The Guardians are so bad pinch hitting. D-Man probably knows all the stats. Fry's like, what, 1-for-20 or something this year, right? And he was a poster child for pinch hitting. But I feel like there's a place for him, and it could be in a key spot in the game tonight.
1: Interesting. Davidson, who are you going with as your X factor?
6: Well, first of all, I just want to say to Dave that he picked that because in case he doesn't play, he can't be wrong. I know how these picks work.
21: I picked Cantillo yesterday, and he played a little bit.
6: I've been around these pickers like this for a long time. Here's the thing. I'm going to stick with my original pick from yesterday, which I contend is a dead heat with the Joe Adell pick, and Jose Ramirez was my pick.
1: You're right.
6: He not only just electrified the offense with what he did with the hitting and the hustle and the scoring on contact, but the defensive play he made to bail the team out when it needed him most, when Gattis was almost about to let this game go down the drain. Jose was Jose, and I wore the same shirt as yesterday. That's why I'm sitting on this end of the studio by myself. No one will get near me because I didn't wash it. But I'm superstitious, and I'm going back to Jose today to do it again.
1: I don't think you can go wrong with that pick or Adele once again, but I'll just be different because my pick yesterday was it was probably the worst, and that was on Martinez. I want to go with Adele or Ramirez today, but I'll go Travis Bazzana. He's due. You know, him or Chase DeLotta are due for a 2-3 hit game, you know, so I could see that happening. I want to throw something out to you guys before we go to the break. Money talks, or does it? Yankees payroll, $308 million. Rays payroll, $114 million. Yankees are going home. Dodgers payroll, $433 million. The Braves payroll, $257 million. Okay, so the Dodgers move on. Brewers payroll, $154 million. The Padres, $264 million. Padres go home. White Sox payroll, $116 million, which is still very, very low. Guardians payroll, $92 million. If the Guardians win this series, then the Dodgers will be the only team with a higher payroll to advance in the postseason. Just something to chew on. We'll come back and talk about it. Rafa Hernandez-Brito also joining us here on your Guardians pregame, WTAM 1100.
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23: Good afternoon. I'm Brian Nengel. This is the 4:30 report. The Elyria School District finds itself backed into a corner when it comes to possible cuts should voters defeat an 8.9 mil operating levy request on the November ballot. Superintendent Ann Schloss says last year the district made $9 million in budget cuts, and if this levy fails, they'll have to make another $8 million in cuts over the next 2 years, affecting extracurriculars and other programs.
24: I do think that parents might choose to look for alternatives for their children if we don't have those things.
23: Last year, voters defeated two levy requests that were smaller than the request the district is asking for this year. The Cuyahoga County Medical Examiner has identified a body that was recovered from the Cuyahoga River earlier this week. 24-year-old Phoenix Phillips is the man from Baltimore, Maryland, who disappeared after attending last week's Browns-Steelers game. Circumstances surrounding his death remain under investigation. Attorneys for the former Ohio pastor and American Idol contestant convicted of murdering his wife are now filing a notice of appeal. Caleb Flint wants the Ohio Second District Court of Appeals to reverse the guilty verdict on counts that include aggravated murder for the death of his wife, Ashley Flynn, back in February. Earlier this week, the 40-year-old Flynn was sentenced to life without parole. The USS Abraham Lincoln returning to its home port in San Diego today after a record-setting deployment. Ensign Brent Ledbetter says he can't wait to finally meet his 10-month-old son.
25: I want to hold him and just give him all the love that you know, I've been kind of withheld for the last 10 months.
23: The sailors and Marines on board have been part of a record 10-month-long deployment to the Middle East that was marked by reports of dwindling supplies, poor morale, and multiple suicide attempts. Now, traffic and weather together.
3: From the Elk & Elk Traffic Center, if an auto accident caused you injury, call Elk & Elk at 1-800-ELK-OHIO. Still dealing with that crash closing Harvard between East 154th Street and East 160th. Slow traffic 90 west from East 55th to I-77. You also have some more slow stuff on 71 north from Snow Road to 480. And a crash just reported now 90 west after East 72nd. This report is sponsored by the Rogue Recap with Linda McLaughlin.
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23: 3 News weather, mostly clear tonight. Mid-40s for lows, sunshine Friday, 70 for a high. Saturday, mostly sunny and 78. Right now, 69 at your severe weather station. I'm Brian Nengel. 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
7: For 50 years, Sherrod Brown voted how he was told. 1975 to today, different presidents, different issues, but Sherrod Brown's vote never changed. 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When Washington Democrats needed Brown's vote, he gave it every time. Sherrod Brown voted with Biden, 97%. Schumer, 95. Bernie Sanders, 92. That was the Democrat Party he joined 50 years ago. But times have changed. 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And Sherrod Brown will fall in line. 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Sherrod Brown, times changed. 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SLF PAC is responsible for the content of this ad.
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1: White Sox Guardians game 4 tonight in Chicago. They had the second best home record in the American League all season long. Lineups have been released. The Guardians, the only change is a catcher. And why not? I mean, Bailey only had two hits yesterday, so let's sit him. Kwan leading off, playing center field. I was being facetious there. Jose Ramirez, third base, batting second. Chase DeLauter in right field. Joe Adell is your DH and cleanup hitter again. Nathaniel Lowe batting fifth at first base. Angel Martinez, he's struggling, but he's in there. He's in the 6-0 in left field. Travis Bazzana playing second base. Austin Hedges at catcher. And Rocchio, your shortstop. Rafa Hernandez-Brito, Guardians bilingual broadcaster, joining us right now. Rafa, you just heard the lineup. First of all, Bailey has two hits last night. He's out. We've seen this all season long, these lineups based pretty much on analytics, but I don't know, man. I've always got a problem with taking a guy out of the lineup who just had two or three hits.
10: Yeah, you know, and the one with Bailey, I can probably blame it more on the fact that Hedges has caught Messick the whole season. So maybe that's the reason why, just you want to make sure the rookie's comfortable the way he's been all season long. I really was expecting something to be made on left field. I thought Angel Martinez, not only he hasn't gotten a hit, but he's looked bad in situations with bases loaded, with men in the corner, with less than two outs, and he hasn't really been able to even put a bat on the ball. So I thought that would give an open to Halpin, who was a center field the last couple of innings last night, or maybe Fry, who was smacking the hell out of the ball before the postseason started. So even in game one, he was able to get a couple of at bats before he was pinch hit for. So I don't know. I always say at the end of the day, that's why I'm up here and not down there doing the lineup cards. But we'll see. Hopefully they can carry and stay on the wave that Adell and Jose Ramirez created last night.
1: Rafa, speaking of the lineup, is this Guardians lineup one of the most unpredictable lineups in team history?
10: I would say they are the most inconsistently consistent in the history.
1: That's a good way to put it.
10: Because what they have done in this series, Blumberry, it's what they have done all season long. They were able to, especially in September, they were hitting the ball like crazy on the road, and they will come home and get games of two hits, three hits, one run, two runs. And unfortunately, in the postseason, you don't have next week to recover from it or to get back on the saddle. So hopefully, you know, what happened last night with Jose Ramirez basically just taking it, creating that run in the fifth inning, which I think was at the end of the day the difference, although his triple in the eighth was probably just what sealed it. But I hope that they can actually get some help and give a margin of error for Messick, which is what they didn't give to Williams, which is what they didn't do in the first game. And last night, our pitching was awesome, and we were able to score runs and hit with runners in scoring position or make them pay for all those walks that they've been giving us.
1: And I get, let's go back to, you know, the catching position. I get Hedges is Parker Messick's preferred catcher. But Bailey just had two hits, man. Let Hedges have the pitch calm in the dugout, call pitch and location, and let Bailey stay in it. I just hate taking a guy out, for whatever reason it may be, who looked really good at the plate.
10: Especially the way we've been looking at the plate lately.
1: Right, right.
10: You know, we've been taking pitches. We've been getting walks, but we just haven't been able to get the hit. But you have to at least also take into consideration that when it's time to be clutch, I think Hedges has been able to do so and has been able to come up with it. Again, I'm not really that bothered by that decision, except that, you know, what you just said, he really looked good and made contact and caught good games, too. He really, I mean, how many pitches came in to throw the ball yesterday? And he really managed the game really well. Patrick Bailey, we're talking about. So, again, with Hedges, I think he's a veteran. He's part of the heartbeat of the team. I'd really not bothered by that, although I buy your argument. In left field, I was expecting a little different.
1: You know, getting back to Jose Ramirez, you brought him up. He was really the star of the game, him and Joe Adell. Well, our bullpen, I mean, there was a lot. But from an offensive standpoint, the base running, the offense, the defensive play that probably saved the game early from getting out of hand. We talked at length yesterday about how poorly he has swung the bat since coming back from hand surgery, and really how poorly he has swung the bat in his postseason history here in Cleveland. So it was nice to see him have an all-around explosion and just show you know, nationally, once again, why we love this guy so much, because when he's on in every facet of the game, he's spectacular.
10: There's definitely, you know, that's the bottom line of it. The good thing about it, though, you know, he had been walking in this series, even though he wasn't really getting the bat on the ball until last night. But last night was the perfect example that this team will go as far as Jose Ramirez takes them. Yo Adell, anybody else you want to mention can get their hits. But the way he came back and scored that run after Chicago had cut it down to two by getting the double, by stealing third, and then scoring on a grounder to second with the infield in, that's the thing that lights up the fire for this Cleveland team. And if Jose Ramirez cannot do that again tonight, and Parker Messi can be that ace that you named him a little while ago here on this show, I think the Guardians are going to come back Saturday and take care of business. It's all a matter of getting and making Chicago pay for the gift that they've been giving us in terms of walks and in terms of, you know, they really didn't play a good. They were lucky, Boom Papi, with all those line drives to where the glove was, and then and then just making the double plays and all that. So, you know, we went from being retiring order in 10 of 18 innings at home. And last night, the only inning we were retired in order was the first inning, and then we had a double play. But it was like they were on base. They were causing damage, and that's what they need to do in order to beat this team who can score in bunches.
1: All right, Rafa, give me a good Bloom Papi for good luck tonight.
10: I think the game goes to Jose Ramirez and Chase DeLauder, who has to show up, and Bloom Papi is going to be celebrating tomorrow.
1: There it is. There it is. Rafa, thanks for jumping on with us.
10: Take care, man. I'll see you.
1: All right. Rafa Hernandez-Brito, Guardians bilingual broadcaster. So the lineup, Quan, Ramirez, DeLauder, Adell, Lowe, Martinez, Mazzana, Hedges, Rocchio. D-Man, do you like it?
11: Yeah, in a sense that I understand Hedges with Messick. And I also think that Stephen Vogt would rather go to or go with Martinez early than late. And, you know, you've got Hagen Smith, and there's a very good possibility Smith faces Martinez's spot in the order once. So you'll take the right-handed Martinez against the left-handed Smith as opposed to Petey Halpin. But I wouldn't be shocked at all if it's a one-plate appearance and done for Angel tonight.
1: Greg, you like the lineup?
12: I don't like Martinez in the lineup, and I agree with Rafi. I mean, the reality is it's not that he's not hitting. He doesn't look like a major leaguer in the batter's box, and I think that's the difference. I mean, he is flailing away. He is totally clueless when he's at bat, and to have that back in the lineup again in another must-win situation, it just defies logic. It really does. I know, you know, Vogt is loyal, and he's probably playing a hunch that he's going to break out of it. Well, show me. But I mean, we're not blind. What we've seen so far is that for whatever reason, and even though he had a terrific month of August and September, he has just looked horrible in these games in the postseason. And I don't know what's going to break him out of it tonight. I mean, what magic, what angel dust is going to be sprinkled over his head that's going to make him a good hitter?
6: You better
12: today.
6: Get the witchcraft book out for him.
12: Boy, yeah. I'm going to have to go through page 75 on that one.
6: Well, here's the thing, though. I mean, you used the word flail, so I'll give you the flailometer. The flailometer is this. Counting the last two games of the regular season and the three games in the playoffs,
12: right.
6: Angel Martinez is 0-20 with 9 Ooh. Strikeouts.
1: Well, so he's due. The odds. He's due. Yeah, that's what I was going to say, Dave. What do you think of the lineup?
6: Due grows on the grass, by the way, boys.
21: Bloom Daddy, I disagree with you on the Hedges thing after listening to Rafi, because I think Messick is more important to keep him right than it is to worry about one spot in the lineup, even though, you know, you're coming off of taking a guy out that Patrick Bailey had two hits the other day. Angel, it's the approach that's bad. I mean, people have been talking about his mechanics and whatever, but he's just there's no discipline and no, that's what's hard to watch about him. But I mean, yeah, you do look at it though. You know, we're complaining about Patrick Bailey coming out, but in the other camp, they scored 9 runs yesterday with this lineup. Pretty much. Outside of Patrick Bailey and Hedges coming in for him tonight.
12: And so Angel Martinez.
21: It's hard to, it's hard to tamper with that after you get that result. Like,
1: all right, I'm changing my X factor. I'm going on hell. I'm playing the odds.
12: Oh, come on.
1: My God. Let's get some traffic and weather, starting with traffic. Mike?
3: From the Elk and Elk Traffic Center, if an auto accident caused you injury, call Elk and Elk at 1-800-ELK-OHIO. Dealing with that crash closing Harvard between East 154th and East 160th. That's a utility pole and wires down. Try to avoid the area. A crash 490 West at West 7th. Slow traffic 71 North between Snow Road and 480. You also have slow traffic 480 West from 422 to Warrensville. And a crash reported 90 West after East 72nd. This report is sponsored by the Ben Ferguson Podcast.
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14: Mostly clear tonight, down to 44 degrees. Tomorrow, sunshine with a high of 70. Continued sunny Saturday with a high Saturday around 78. Expect rain Sunday and Monday.
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15: 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Greg, I'm looking at an article here that seems to be discouraging people from doing a Roth conversion. Why?
16: Why would someone encourage you not to do things that make common math?
15: So you don't spend your money and they can keep it under management?
16: Oh my gosh, Randy,
15: I've been listening.
16: My mind. Because here's the thing that they're afraid of. The 401k was the greatest gift ever to the financial industry because it was a jail. And their jail was predicated on the statement, hey, Randy, you can use that money, but you got to pay taxes on it. They know the abhorrence the retirement community has on paying taxes. So what do people do? Oh, I'll just wait till I have to take money out in 73. And that money grows and it stays there and they keep getting their fee. But you know what happens the second after you pay tax on money? What happens? They live a little bit more. They have a little bit more fun in retirement. 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I bet you if we convert this money, you're going to have a little bit more fun. I bet you go fly first class a couple of times. I bet you may go take your grandkids and kids on a once in a lifetime summer vacation. And it may not be fun paying $150,000 on a $1 million IRA, but it's a lot more fun than paying $250,000 or $300,000 or $350,000. So what's worse? Would you rather have no fun and pay triple the taxes or have all the fun and pay the least amount of money in taxes? What are we doing here? I choose more fun for my clients.
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1: Guardians announcer Jim Rosenau is going to join us live from Chicago to kick off the 5 o'clock hour. But right now, I want to do something called Random Thoughts with our Guardians baseball panel here today. Greg Brenda, Dennis Maniloff, Scott Davidson. And I'm going to start with Dave Skosin, WTAM 1100 Extra Innings host. Dave, kick it off. What's a random thought?
21: Last segment, you had Rafa on, Rafa Hernandez-Burrito from the Guardian Spanish radio, and he said inconsistently consistent when he was talking about the Guardians offense. And
1: that
21: I looked
1: great.
21: At Scott Davidson, and we both said, well, that's backwards. I could tell what he was thinking. That's the other way around from what I grew up hearing, which would be consistently inconsistent. I thought, well, maybe it's a Spanish thing because they're, you know, Spanish sentences backwards. And all. But after pondering it for a moment, inconsistently consistent is accurate because even though they've been in small doses, it does feel like this offense will go on a run, where they have a couple of days where they start to click and you say, okay, now we're going, and then it just stops and all of a sudden they get one run on two hits. So inconsistently consistent, I think, is very accurate. So now we just got to hope that this yesterday was the beginning of some kind of a run, at least to carry over into today.
1: Scott Davidson?
6: Dave Skosin just signed up for a Spanish translation course while we were doing that, by the way. And I will say this. The Atlanta Braves had the third best home record in baseball this year at 52-29. How many home games did they win in their series? Zero. Who had the best home record in the American League Central this year? The Chicago White Sox. They were 48-33. Did they win last night? No. I've been saying that this home field advantage in the postseason is not nearly as strong as it is in the NFL. And for that reason, I think the Guardians have a super good chance to bring this back. But then they're home. So we'll see what happens if they do.
1: Yeah. D-Man, random thought.
11: I'm being as optimistic as I can, but I'm very nervous about two spots in the White Sox order tonight, the number 2 and number 5 batters, Randall Grichuk and Tommy Pham, because the White Sox are full of young hitters. They got power. Grichuk, a veteran right-handed bat. He kills lefties. Tommy Pham, the ultimate wild card. Speaking of X factors, I am concerned that either or both of those guys, Grichuk and Pham, will do damage for the White Sox tonight.
1: Greg?
12: You know, with all the other series over, the Guardians and the White Sox are the center of the baseball universe right now. They're in prime time. How about prime time tonight, and how about prime time on Saturday night? If you're a baseball fan, there's only one game to watch, and that's the Guardians and the White Sox. And might as well take it to 5. I mean, Saturday night would be, you know, as crazy as the atmosphere is in Chicago yesterday, and I'm sure what we'll see tonight, it's going to be even more amazing here on Saturday night. So let's keep the ball rolling. Let's hope we can get through tonight and we can have an amazing Saturday night.
1: All right, my turn. Yesterday I said, if we can win Game 3, I feel very good about getting back to Cleveland for a Game 5. But with that said, could we please petition Commissioner Rob Manfred to just stay in Chicago and play Game 5 in Chicago? Because for whatever reason, we don't play well at Progressive Field. With that said, I'm not going to sit here and make some, oh, we're going to win this and blah, blah, blah, blah, and sit there and cross my fingers and hope it comes to fruition and then sit here and pound my chest and say, see, I told you I was right. Because this thing could go either way. But I feel good. I mean, I genuinely have a very good feeling about tonight's game. And, Greg, to your point, Game 5, to go to the ALCS at Cleveland Saturday night, I could tell you, and Greg, you've been in those situations. Scott, you were over there, D-Man.
12: Yep.
1: At that ballpark for Games 1 and 2, it was electric. I mean, it was off the hook, and that's why I felt so bad for the fans, for this team to lose those two games in front of a crowd like that. I hope and pray that we get a Game 5 in Cleveland, because I want to sit in that corner alley, and I want to feel it again. I want to feel that energy, that vibe, the goosebumps. I am hoping upon hoping that we win this game tonight so that we can do that. And I'll tell you what, even though we haven't played well at Progressive Field, there's nothing in my mind that's going to make me believe that we will drop three at home. So I feel real good if we go back to Cleveland. Scott, what about you?
6: I do as well. And that's why I said I have a good feeling about tonight with Messick on the mound. If you bring us home with Parker Messick winning this game tonight and then put Gavin Williams out there, if he's any way the way he was in that first game that he pitched at home with all those K's and stuff, if our offense is alive, I think they win that fifth game. I don't think it's because of the home crowd, though. I mean, it's such a crazy thing the way this is going at Progressive Field this year. I just think it's who makes the big play. And if Gavin Williams comes to play, they'll win it.
1: All right, much more to come. We're going all the way till 7:30. Guardians game day kicking in at 7:05. But for the next 2 hours, we're talking Guardians and White Sox. We're going to be checking in. Jim Rosenhaus, Guardians announcer, live from Chicago to kick off this 5 o'clock hour. 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

0: pass, there will be drastic cuts. 5 o'clock, I'm Tom Moore. That story and others in less than 60 seconds. First, traffic and weather together.
1: From the Elk & Elk Traffic Center, if an auto accident caused you injury, call Elk & Elk at 1-800-ELK-OHIO. Still dealing with that crash closing Harvard between East 154th and East 160th. Another wreck taking out the right lane, I-71 north at Snow Road, stop and go back to Bagley. You have stop and go traffic as well, 90 west from East 72nd to I-77. Some more slow traffic in Lorain County, now 90 west between 611 and Route 2. 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
0: Now your 3 News forecast from the Mr. Hero, I Crave a Hero Weather Center, meteorologist Mark Johnson.
4: Sunshine this evening, leading to a clear sky for the overnight. I'd grab a sweater, temps in the 60s, falling into the 50s through the evening, and then overnight lows tonight down to 42. That's a little chilly. Friday, bright sunshine all day long. Great day to get some yard work done, a high near 70.
0: Right now, 68 degrees at your severe weather station. A lot of school districts have levy requests on the ballot in the November election, but the Elyria City Schools are saying if their request fails, expect lots of cuts. Elyria Superintendent Ann Schloss told WTAM there's not more they can cut without affecting what they offer students.
5: We cut $9 million last year. That was a lot, about 10% of our budget. Another $8 million, we're approaching 20%.
0: And she says if this doesn't pass, Elyria could eliminate things like all-day kindergarten, honors classes, all extracurriculars, and maybe even go to a four-day school week. None of that definite yet. Bond continued at $2 million for a North Olmsted man indicted for the murders of his wife and 18-year-old son. Hamadi Al-Nasser arraigned this morning in Cuyahoga County Common Pleas Court. He's been indicted on 15 counts. The mayor of Mayfield Heights wants to deal with safety concerns of residents following a fatal shooting that happened last week outside a Piatta Italian street food restaurant. In a letter to residents of Mayfield Heights, Mayor Diane Snyder said no community can completely eliminate crime, but Mayfield Heights, she says, takes proactive steps to protect public safety. Mayor Snyder saying Mayfield Heights is evaluating police staffing and training. Attorneys for the former American Idol contestant and former pastor convicted of murdering his wife at their home north of Dayton. Well, those attorneys have filed an appeal with Ohio's 2nd District Court of Appeals. Caleb Flynn, sentenced earlier this week to life in prison without parole. The USS Abraham Lincoln has arrived back in its home port of San Diego after a 10-month deployment to the Middle East, the longest in U.S. Navy history. ABC's Louis Martinez reports military officials have learned a lot from the deployment of the Lincoln.
6: Several weeks ago, we had a video message from the Navy's top admiral, the chief of naval operations, Admiral Darrell Cottle. And in the video, he and the top enlisted sailor explained, we have learned so much from the deployment of the Abraham Lincoln. We are implementing those changes now before the next ship leaves. That ship has already left. It's the USS Theodore Roosevelt, also left from San Diego, and they have incorporated so many of the changes there in terms of the supplying aboard the ship, in terms of the training, ensuring that they have enough systems that can be fixed when they're at sea.
0: 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The Dow Jones closing up 51. Standard & Poor's was down 36 today, and the NASDAQ down 345. For the latest headlines at the top and bottom of the hour, set a preset on the free iHeartRadio app to WTAM 1100. I'm Tom Moore.
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1: Jam-packed studio once again. Greg Brenda, the Dean of Cleveland Sports. Dennis Manloff, the host of Sportsline. Scott Davidson, WTAM 1100 sports gambling expert. Dave Skozen, WTAM extra innings host. Dave Movern, the captain of the Bloom Daddy Show. Mike Snyder, WTAM 1100 sports director, was with us earlier. He had to leave because he's got to work the Cavs preseason game. This guy does like 500 different things here at WTAM 1100. But I want to start, Scott, with you. You know, one of the big topics yesterday was, do you start Tanner Bibee? Do you go Daniel Espino and then bring in Cantillo? Do you go Foster Griffin? When you were watching that game early on and Espino came out and was throwing balls, what was going through your mind?
2: Where's the bourbon? Honestly. Because I was like, oh my, especially when the run was in and there were guys on second and third and I knew one more hit and it was exactly what we were afraid of, which was a 3-0 deficit with this offense that before we saw what was going to happen later in the game was silent. I was really nervous and I was so glad that they got out of that inning down 1-0. And then I thought, okay, it's okay. But I was definitely searching for something on the bar.
1: Skoza, what about you? What were you thinking?
3: I was chill because I had no expectations. I think we kind of talked about that. I felt like I was trying to exude that to the team yesterday where there was no pressure, no expectation. And I don't know if that carries over into today a little bit because you still got to win two in a row. There's a little more pressure on the White Sox, but I do feel that they don't have a lot of pressure on them as a group. If they can transfer that today to today, that'll be good. But yeah, that was a feeling yesterday. It's like, okay, we've seen this movie before. They blow it right here, whatever. But then they took him out. Then Foster Griffin got out of it. And we're good.
1: Brenda, what about you? Was it meltdown time?
4: You know, I was nervous. And then I don't know if anybody else saw it. It seemed like Espino gathered himself and said blanket and went after him. Now, obviously, they took him out in that first inning. But to me, he almost himself righted his own ship, you know, and then they brought in Foster Griffin to, you know, to help him out. So I wasn't that nervous. I was more perturbed that we didn't do anything in the top of the first inning. I thought, man, if we were gonna win this game yesterday, they needed to send a message early, and that would be in the first inning. And it was like every, you know, the first two games of the season, so, or of the series. So, you know, and as there was a lot of ups and downs, you know, as the game went on, they had even more opportunities to pile on more runs. And the game really ended up being weird. 19 strikeouts for them.
1: Yeah.
4: I mean, we got every break. They got no breaks. It was interesting. It was a very interesting game. If you were not a Guardian or White Sox fan and just a fan of baseball, you probably said, wow, this is a pretty damn interesting game, to say the least.
1: Well, one guy who watched it with us, Guardians announcer Jim Rosenhaus, joining us now live from Chicago. Jim, that first inning, I'm not going to lie, I was a little puckered.
5: Well, it did turn out to be a very interesting game. You guys are right. Right in the first. And you knew that if Espino got into trouble, they wouldn't leave him out there and then give up a bunch of runs. So, I mean, I don't know if it was before the first batter, but either right then or a couple of batters in, Griffin was up and ready to go anyway. So they were ready, for whatever happened, and they got him out of there at the time they thought, and it worked out great. And I think that was a real momentum changer, just allowing the one run to kind of let him settle down a little bit. And, I mean, this place was in a frenzy. The Sox score two or three runs there, and it really starts to build. It might have been hard to come back from that, and maybe what happened after is different. But I think the fact it was just the one run, it kind of piped things down a little bit. People kind of settled in here, it seemed. And it gave the Guardians a chance to kind of get their feet under him a little bit, I thought.
1: Yeah, Jim, talk a little bit more about that atmosphere. Over 40,000 plus at Wright Field. The place is going insane. Like you said, that first inning, they're all riled up. They want to clinch a postseason series at home for the first time since 1906. I mean, I was feeling it through the TV. It was unhinged.
5: It was, and look, you had a situation. They had a playoff game here back in 2021. But I think just with all the struggles they've had here the last three seasons with the back-to-back-to-back 100-plus loss seasons, no one saw this coming. I mean, that team back in 2021, they kind of built it up and it had some good clubs and thought they were going places and all that kind of stuff. But this was so unexpected, and they've had really a memorable season here with walk-off wins regularly at home. And I think the – yes, it was unhinged. You're right, Bloom Daddy. But also I think there was kind of a festive atmosphere, kind of a celebration of what they've – where they were and how far they've come and how exciting that is. So you had all of that going into it. I think it's going to be different here tonight. Probably more challenging for the Guardians because now they're down to business. Like that whole, oh man, what a great feeling. It's so special. First playoff game in a while at home. Now they're going to get down to business tonight and it's a night game. So there's been more time to, good portion of the stands will have been somewhere else before coming here, that type of thing. So it might have a real different feel, but absolutely just as loud and maybe even more wild.
1: Talking to Jim Rosenhaus, Guardians announcer, live from Chicago. Jim, the White Sox, this is new to them. They're a young team too. You mentioned the three consecutive 100 loss seasons. What you only know what you know, and I think it was benefiting them in the first two games. But now they're going to start feeling a little more pressure, specifically if they lose tonight. And the fact that the Guardians have the best September record in baseball over the last 3 years. Now, I know it's not September, but those are a lot of important games over the last 3 years with the Guardians' backs to the wall that they won. So what I'm asking you is, do you think the bright lights and the pressure are more likely to get to the White Sox? And do you think the fact that the Guardians' last three seasons have been so dominant in September, when it's crunch time, do you think that'll benefit them here tonight and possibly Saturday in Cleveland?
5: Well, you know what? I think just the way yesterday went, some key hits for Jose Ramirez, obviously the triple from Joe Adell, I think it relaxed the Guardians a little bit. I don't know that they were tight in the first two games at home, but there are expectations there that, all right, you know, we'll take care of the White Sox and go right to the ALCS. And when that became difficult, it became a real challenge those first two games at home. But they really seemed to loosen up a little bit. And that may be the biggest key, regardless of how the White Sox play. I think the Guardians might play a little more loose and relaxed and show what they're capable of doing that we saw so often, especially down the stretch. And I think that'll be the biggest key here tonight.
1: Well, Jim, I hope I'm talking to you from the ballpark Saturday. I appreciate your time. Have a great call tonight.
5: You got it, guys.
1: All right, Jim Rosenhaus, Guardians announcer, live from Chicago. Dennis Manloff, host of Sportsline. When you take a look at this game tonight, the White Sox came in to Wednesday as the first team in Major League Baseball history to win their first four postseason games without having any starting pitcher throw more than four innings. They're going with a reliever again here tonight. He threw like 26 pitches yesterday. How beneficial do you think that will be to the Guardians?
6: I mean, I hope it's beneficial, but Smith is really, really good. Now, he did have a hiccup yesterday, but I can foresee Smith carving this lineup the first two innings and then paving the way for the right-handers to come in after that. It's going to be a difficult challenge because he is a very live young arm who can get strikeouts at a moment's notice.
1: I got to ask the Manloff, how are you feeling about tonight? What's your gut telling you?
6: Well, I just got done telling you I thought Hagen Smith was going to dominate the first two, but I'm being optimistic. You know, I woke up optimistic, and I'm going to stay optimistic all the way unless the Guardians' performance on the field says to think otherwise. But, you know, it was a really exciting game yesterday, so why not build off it? If Jim Rosenhaus is jacked to the moon, then I'll be.
1: All right, we're going to continue the conversation. Look, things lighten up a little bit on us from here till 7 o'clock. Commercial break's not as long, not as many interviews, so I will take some phone calls or texts. If you want to make a statement, you want to ask anybody on the panel, Brenda, Manloff, Davidson, Skosin, a question, phone lines are open right here, right now, 216-578-1100. You can always use the text line, Absolute Roofing text line, 21095. And if you go to the iHeartRadio app, hit the talk back button. You can make a statement there or ask us a question, and I will play it. Let's get some traffic and weather. Mike?
7: 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Harvard finally reopened from an earlier crash between East 154th and East 160th. You also have an accident now moved off to the right shoulder, 490 West at West 7th, still slow approaching the area. Crash in the right lane, 71 North at Snow Road. That has stop-and-go traffic back to Bagley. And you're backed up 90 West from East 72nd to I-77. 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
9: Mostly clear tonight, down to 44 degrees. Tomorrow, sunshine with a high of 70. Continued sunny Saturday with a high Saturday around 78. Expect rain Sunday and Monday.
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1: You can take a couple text phone calls. Let's start with the Absolute Roofing text line, 21095. Move, what do we have?
3: Hammy said that Martinez is swinging before he even leaves the dugout. For Pete's sakes, this is a playoff game. We can't take chances. Put in David Fryer, Daniel Schneeman.
1: Well, that's not happening because Angel Martinez is in the six hole playing left field. Look, the guy led us in home runs. He's a switch hitter. When he's on, he's on. And everything that Vogt does is based on analytics, so he must feel pretty good about this one. I mean, that's all I can guess. Let's go to Alex at Independence, 216-578-1100. Alex, talk to me.
23: Okay. I heard something very interesting today that really got me going with how I think the Guardians can take this. There's 18 innings left. You need five excellent innings from Parker and from Gavin. You need two innings each from Cade, and you only have four innings left to cover.
1: Yeah. I mean, look, we just got to get through the sixth inning. Thanks for the call, bud.
4: Yeah.
1: I mean, we talked about this, guys, yesterday, and Scosin, you could go first on this one. Jeez. Just get through the sixth inning. And yesterday, that sixth inning looked like it was going to implode in our faces once again.
3: Well, when he says four innings, that sounds like a lot to me, the way the things have gone with the bullpen at times. I think two innings each day out of Cade is a lot to ask, especially today, even though he only, 20 pitches yesterday?
1: I mean, 19.
3: It was incredibly efficient for two innings, but as D-Man pointed out before, you had to warm up and do all those different things. But man, that's why. All right, let's say Gavin is inefficient again, if there is a Saturday and a game five, and he is out in the fifth inning because he's rolled up 100 pitches by then. Okay, but man, Parker Messick, shouldn't our bar be higher than five innings for him?
4: I mean, what I've been saying. I think he's got to give you six innings, guys.
3: He carries himself.
4: Yeah.
3: Yeah. Better than a rookie. I mean, six or into the seventh. I think that's his bar too. Now the question is, does Vogt let him go that far? Because they're going to be worried about the third time through the lineup and whatever. But I think he can save your bacon today if you go ahead and just let the dude pitch until he gets to the normal break where you would take him out in the regular season.
1: Look, I agree. Gavin Williams, as good as he was in game two, did not make it six. And that sixth inning has destroyed us. They've doubled us up in runs in the sixth inning over the entire season. And yesterday, I mean, D-Man, without that play by Jose Ramirez, who knows how that game ends?
6: Yeah, Jose did a tremendous job moving to his left and making the final out to bail out Gattis. But, yeah, it's there's also the fourth inning. I hate to break it to you, Bloom. At least in this series, 4-0, the White Sox have outscored the Guardians in the fourth inning. They scored in each of the three games in the fourth. But the sixth inning over the course of the season, you are correct to point that out. Listen, I mean, Parker Messick, the expectations are going to be high. Hopefully he can have some adrenaline from the crowd, feed off of it, because sometimes that happens. The opposing team's pitcher comes in and feels just as much juice as the home team does. So hopefully that's the case with Messick tonight.
1: Mike in Strongsville, 216-578-1100. Mike, what's on your mind?
2: Yeah, I got baseball 101 here. My problem was with mainly Bizzano. Now, when you're running the bases, what are you supposed to do? Watch the ball or look at the base coach?
1: Base coach.
2: Exactly. Why are the announcers saying, oh, he couldn't find the ball? He should be looking for the ball. He should be looking at the base coach. And he's been doing that for like the past 3 months.
1: Okay. All right. Thanks for the call. I mean, sometimes, I mean,
3: you're a baseball guy. That's situational, right?
1: Yeah.
3: It is situational.
1: Out of all the things we could kick around, that is at the bare bottom of the list.
3: Dude's got to get on base. Then let's worry about where he's looking when he gets there.
1: That is a valid point. And yeah, you are supposed to be looking at the base coach, but honestly, sometimes in the heat of the moment, Your natural instincts are to follow the ball.
3: Well, when you're going to second, yeah. You're not facing third. Yeah.
1: Again, so many other things to kick around. 216-578-1100, Absolute Roofing text line 21095.
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18: Good evening. I'm Brian Engel. This is the 5:30 report. $2 million bond continued today for North Olmsted man charged with the September shooting deaths of his wife and son. Hamodi Al-Nasser entered not guilty pleas in Cuyahoga County Common Pleas Court. One of Al-Nasser's children spoke during the arraignment hearing, asking the judge to keep the no contact order in place, saying it would not be safe for any of the remaining five children to have contact with their father. The Elyria School District is hopeful voters will see the need is real for passage of an 8.9 mil levy in this upcoming election, a measure that, if approved, would generate over $11.5 million for general operating expenses. But if it does not pass, Superintendent Ann Schloss says drastic cuts would have to be made.
24: Looking at going back to half-day K or cutting some of the preschool classes or having to modify the school week. These are all things that could possibly be on that list for you know, for the board to approve.
18: Schloss has even brought up the possibility of eliminating all extracurricular activities. The levy on the ballot is larger than two different levy requests made last year that voters defeated. Mandatory and voluntary evacuations have been issued along the Gulf Coast as Hurricane Isaias approaches landfall, the first Atlantic hurricane of the year. Florida Governor Ron DeSantis issued a state of emergency order for 25 counties.
7: We're preparing for Category 3 landfall. I think most people do not believe it will be that strong when it hits, but my view is you prepare, and then if you end up not having to use all the preparation, you're fine.
18: Isaias is now a Category 2 storm with 100-mile-per-hour winds. The latest projections show the storm making landfall somewhere between New Orleans and Panama City, Florida, likely late Friday or early Saturday. Now, traffic and weather together.
8: 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Looks like all lanes are blocked on the Jennings South right now at Spring Hinkley. Your stop and go back to Harvard Denison. However, the right shoulder is passable. You're going to want to use caution heading that way. Also, Harvard reopened from an earlier crash between East 154th Street and East 160th. The right lane's blocked in due to a crash, 71 North at Snow Road, stop and go from Bagley, and stop and go on 90 West from East 55 to Carnegie. 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
18: 3 News weather, mostly clear tonight with a low of 44. Sunshine Friday, 74 a high. Saturday, mostly sunny, up to 78. 68 right now at your severe weather station. 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
1: Greg Brenda, Dennis Manloff, Scott Davidson, Dave Scos, and David Mover, and the captain of the Bloom Daddy Titanic. We're going all the way till 7 o'clock talking Game 4, White Sox Guardians. Before I get to a talk back, before I get to the phone calls, Scos, and you wanted to bring something up, a little controversy.
3: Jim Thome. You got, none of you guys have talked about Jim Thome. Yeah. They showed him in the game yesterday.
1: I mean,
3: he was wearing black.
1: What is there to talk about? I mean, the guy works for the White Sox. His son was drafted by the White Sox. I mean, Scos, if you worked for Domino's, are you going to go around wearing a T-shirt saying, no one out pizzas the hut? No,
3: no,
1: you're not.
3: Fair. But
1: so
3: it was a thing.
1: Anybody
3: bitching
1: about this is out of their mind.
3: Now, in fairness, I don't even think it said White Sox on his shirt, did it?
4: It was black.
3: It was just a black shirt.
1: It should have. He's worked for him for 13
4: now,
1: years.
4: Now, let me add, there was a report that they asked him to throw out the first pitch, and he said, I would feel real uncomfortable doing that. I'm glad he did.
0: Well, that's class there.
4: Yeah. Right.
0: Right?
4: Because that would have been awkward.
3: See, I thought he looked uncomfortable when they showed him. Like, I think it was weird for him anyway. Now, and grew up in Peoria. He's an Illinois guy anyway.
0: Yeah.
3: So all of it makes sense that he's there.
0: What was the score when he was uncomfortable?
1: But, I mean,
3: I think it was still 1-0.
1: I saw this and I was laughing because I'm thinking people are just idiots. It's not like he doesn't love Cleveland. It's not like he doesn't love his time here with the Indians. But the guy works for the White Sox. His son is employed by the White Sox. What? I'd be rooting for the White Sox too, or at least wearing their colors.
3: So I'm glad we're airing this. That's it was everywhere all over social media the last 24 hours. That's why I was like, gosh, we haven't even.
4: It is a conundrum. Yeah. It is a bit of a conundrum. I mean,
1: I don't think it is.
3: Now, one debate that I did see, because people started saying, well, why does he have a statue in Cleveland? He didn't even play half his career here. He didn't, it was things like that, and it sort of pointed to a desperate organization. I think that's an interesting conversation. But
1: And Greg, you can answer to this. Mm. When people think, if baseball people, just baseball people, not Cleveland, just baseball people, you bring up the name Jim Thome, they think Cleveland. As they should. I mean, what was he, 11 years
4: ago? Well,
1: here,
4: I mean, he went to two
1: here?
4: World Series.
1: Exactly. Yeah. He hit, 420 home runs here or 50? Yeah.
4: Right.
1: So, come on. But, if my son is with the organization, and I think he's the special assistant to the GM, I'm going to be rooting for the White Sox, too. I mean, I don't blame him.
3: Who are the statues? You have Feller, Frank Robinson, right? Doesn't he have a statue down in the monument thing or not?
4: They got a bunch of... They
3: and Larry Doby.
4: Plaques.
3: No, I'm just saying, but if you think about... Okay, so you have Bob Feller.
4: Rocky...
3: No.
1: Well, you've got Thome.
3: Statues.
1: You've got Doby.
3: Yeah.
1: You got Larry Doby. You've got Thome. You've got Feller. You've got
3: Is that it? And Frank Robinson, I'm saying, like in the bigger picture of things. You need somebody to represent
1: the
3: 90s.
1: Almost every damn day, and we don't pay attention to this stuff.
0: Now here they are. There's five of them.
1: Okay. Lou Boudreau's down there.
0: Yeah.
1: Right?
0: Frank Robinson, Larry Doby, Jim Thome, and Bob Feller.
3: Right.
0: There's five.
3: Yeah. Is there anybody out of that 90s era that would better represent the organization than Jim Thome? That's the question. Is there someone else that should have, like...
1: Ooh, that's a great
4: Eric
1: question.
4: Plunk,
3: Kenny Lofton might be the one guy because he was here long enough.
1: Hey, Dave, you know all the pre-planning that we put into this? When I say, hey, anybody got any ideas? Maybe this is a good one for maybe 2 hours before the show so we can all think about it. I don't know.
3: We've got 2 hours left. We can keep thinking about it.
1: From the 90s, I mean, when I think 90s Cleveland baseball, I think Albert Bell.
3: He left for the money with the White Sox. That's even worse.
1: I don't care. I think Albert Bell. That's who I think.
4: I mean, a lot of people would say Kenny Lofton.
3: Yeah. I think that's the other possible choice. I mean, you could go Vizquel based on longevity.
4: Yeah. Sandy. Sandy Alomar.
3: Yeah. Who also played for the White Sox.
1: Yeah,
3: they all played for the White Sox eventually.
4: The thing about Bell is that he just left so abruptly and he was a jerk. And
1: but so was Kenny Lofton. Let's not sugarcoat
4: this. Kenny Lofton was a jerk.
12: Kenny and Albert were tool bags when they were here.
4: They were.
12: So, I mean, do we really want to, you know, but when I think Cleveland baseball in the 90s, I think Albert Bell for a number of different reasons, including that power. So we'll keep kicking this around. I want to hit some phone calls. Let's go to Tom in L.A. to talk about the Guardians. Tom, what the hell are you doing in L.A.?
13: Well, living large. Weather's good. Right. You guys are going to be like 44 tonight, or something I heard. Anyhow, listen, I know we're all talking pitching, but they're going to get a heavy dose of Burke tonight. And I think we're over against him, so I'm just really worried more about our bats. And I'd hate to see a 2-3 hit game. So
12: I understand where you're coming from.
13: Talking right. pitching, but I'm worried about the hitting. All right, guys.
12: Thank you, Tom. Try. Yeah, thank you, Tom. And D-Man, to that point, Burke has been, I mean, he's dominated us. So I would expect a heavy dose of him.
6: Yeah, Sean Burke, game 2, 5 1/3, one hit. You know, this is what I think Venable's looking at. He's thinking Smith 1-2, Burke 4-5, and Grant Taylor 3-4. And he's looking at those, and maybe a situational guy dropped in there somewhere, a matchup lefty. But the vast majority of the outs that Venable's looking to get tonight are going to come from Smith, Burke, and Taylor.
4: I don't think there's going to be a lot of runs scored tonight, guys. With the 7, I think it's...
12: I don't either.
4: I'd take the under. Honestly, I really would tonight.
12: Yeah, I don't think there will be either. Let's go to Mike in Kent, 216-578-1100. Mike, what you got for us?
14: Yeah, hey, thanks for putting me on. That's a good panel you got there. My take is this. You know, watching the out-of-town announcers from TBS, and they're making out this Venables guy to be some genius because he's all of a sudden, you know, starting relievers and pitching relievers the whole game. And let's face the facts, the only reason he's doing that is he's got no starters. So he's no genius any more than I am. So that's my take.
12: He's doing the best with the least. Yeah, thanks for the call. I mean, Scott, there's a lot to be said for that. I mean, he's trying to make chicken salad out of chicken you-know-what. He's adding a lot of mayo, and it worked the first two games. Not so much yesterday. We'll see what it does today.
0: Well, here's the thing. That salad that he's making has been made by other managers against the Guardians this year, and it's worked. It has worked. They have struggled in these bullpen games all year long. Yesterday was not the norm. It was the opposite. Now, tonight, let's hope it's like last night. The thing that I like right here, and I know this is not on par with this, as far as what we were just talking about, the biggest, sharpest sports book in the whole world. And I've talked about this book during Countdown to Kickoff Bloom for 3 years. When they have a number shaded, I love, love, love if it's on my side. And they have it tonight. They have the highest take back on the White Sox there is on the whole board. This book is giving you 6 cents back on the White Sox where no one else is even close. That means there's been huge money in that book put on Cleveland. So, again, it's one game, but there is sharp money on the Guardians at that book, and that book is good.
12: Interesting to know, and that's good. Let's go to Bill in Twinsburg, 216-578-1100. Bill, hit me.
15: This is a complaint about other shows in Cleveland, not yours, because all I heard them talk about today, the big headline was that Jim Thome was cheering for the White Sox. And I was like, we just got ourselves back into the series. He played great. Jose was phenomenal. And all you can talk about is Jim Thome, who works for the White Sox, cheering for the White Sox. So I just want to give kudos to you guys for not doing that.
12: That's fine, because we're not mentally handicapped, I guess. I mean, that's just such a non-story to me. It's just such a non-story. It's stupid. Anybody upset over that is just smart enough to keep from pooping themselves. All right, let's hit a talk back. Thanks for the call. Let's hit a talk back right now.
3: Does that make me the weakest link, by the way?
12: Well, Dave, I hate to say it, man. I hate to say it. If you're listening on the iHeartRadio app and you hit the talk back button, you can leave a message like this one.
16: Hey, Bloom Daddy. This is Earl from Nashville. Just wondering where you guys compare this and Guardians team to the previous playoff teams going back to 95 on up to today.
12: So he wants to know the playoff atmosphere here at home now compared to those teams in 95. I'm going to let Brenda answer that when we come back. But first, you're going to get some traffic, then your weather. Mike?
19: 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Looks like the Jennings South has now been completely closed from Spring Hinkley to I-480. You have stopped traffic back to West 14th. Traffic is being diverted off at the Spring Hinkley exit. Harvard reopened from an earlier crash. That was between 154th and East 160th. You still have some slow traffic in the area. An earlier crash finally cleared up as well on 71 North at Snow Road. Some slow traffic back to Bagley. And you're slow 480 West from 422 to Warrensville Center. 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
9: Mostly clear tonight, down to 44 degrees. Tomorrow, sunshine with a high of 70. Continued sunny Saturday with a high Saturday around 78. Expect rain Sunday and Monday.
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5: 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You want big Halloween deals? 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
12: We had a talk back from Earl in Nashville asking the question, what is today's playoff atmosphere, which I'm going to take as not only 2026, but the previous couple of years, compared to the playoff atmosphere at the ballpark back in the mid to late 90s. I'm going to let Brenda and Maniloff take a swing at this, starting with you first, Greg.
4: Well, I mean, 95 was so special because it was 41 years since the last playoff. So fans waited four decades, two generations of baseball fans, an incredible amount of bad baseball between the 54 World Series and the 95 playoffs and World Series for the Indians then. And it was as crazy, you know, horns blowing, and it was I was glad I was part of it because it was so unique and special because baseball fans had waited such a long time for that. And again, atmospheres have been always great here. I mean, 2016 was great, you know, for the World Series. But 95, it'd be hard to top 95. It really would be.
12: D-Man?
6: 95 World Series, Game 3 after the first two in Atlanta. I'll never forget that atmosphere and that noise. But for me, you know, the loudest that I've ever been a part of in that venue was the top of the first inning in the 2013 wild card game between the Rays and the Indians. That was absolutely bonkers. And I've never had a noise replicated like that in my entire life.
4: You know what? I totally agree. You know, I forgot about that, D-Man. You know, they had won 10 in a row just to get into the wild card, and everybody had like white flags or hankies, and my sons were sitting in the bleachers that I joined them in. And at that time, I just kind of stood there and took it all in and go, this is like a wild card game. It was like, it's, you know, do or die. You either win or you lose. If you lose, you're done. But you're right. It was crazy, yeah, for what it was. It really was.
6: The pregame noise was off the hinges. And yeah. Then Salazar comes out and hits triple digits in the first inning. And I thought the place was going to break in half. I mean, it was so loud. Every pitch sounded like a aircraft carrier. I mean, an airliner was taking off. It was just nuts.
3: And then Swisher, you know, came out.
12: I didn't get to experience playoff baseball in the 90s here. I never came to a playoff game, but I did come for the opening of then Jacobs Field. I was in TV at the time, and I did come up for games, and I was in that locker room. And I can tell you this, that locker room was intimidating as hell. And Brenda, you know this, mm-hmm. and Dennis, you know this. I mean, you'd go in there, and I would go directly to Tomey because he was the only one. I mean, Lofton was going to be an a-hole. Right. Bell, you didn't even think about it. And some of the other guys, I mean, you know, like I've got to know Carlos Baerga now. I never really, you know, went to him back then. But that was a very, what's the word I could say here, D-Man? That was a very tense clubhouse back then. For the media.
6: Yeah, for the media. Right. The players had a blast. They were as relaxed as can be. I'm going to stick up for K-Love. I got along with Kenny Lofton on a professional level during that time when a lot of people didn't. I did gravitate toward his locker a decent amount of time when other people were afraid to do so. And it's not like, you know, Lofton and I were buddies as we were chatting. He was ornery, but, you know, he and I got along much better than I think he did with a lot of other guys. But overall, it was not an easy clubhouse to navigate. They were a great team. They knew they were. And they also, you know, I had a few of them off the record tell me that they tiptoed around the clubhouse because of Albert Bell. These mm-hmm. guys were genuinely wondering what Albert was going to do or say next. So they were on edge. You know, we thought we were on edge.
12: Yeah.
6: They were on edge around Albert because you never knew.
4: Well, you know, it was, Albert was, I always went up to Albert, and sometimes he'd talk, and sometimes he didn't talk. But he looked at me, and I'm not afraid of you. Like, what are you gonna? You're not gonna hit me, you know. I mean, so I was never really afraid of Albert Bell, and you know, he was as moody. I mean, they had Eddie Murray who would speak to the media one time during the season. We didn't know what day that would be, but or what game, but he would speak to the media once, and he was great. But he only got that one shot per season with Eddie Murray. And, you know, he wasn't there that long. But, I mean, he was, you know, a big contributor to that team. Thank God for guys like Jim Tomey. Omar Vizquel was great.
12: Yeah.
4: Sandy was great.
12: Yep.
4: And Tomey, I mean, those guys, and the pitchers, for the most part, were always really good. So you still had a lot of guys who you could talk to. You know what I mean? So it wasn't that bad, even though you had a, you know, wave through some of the guys that were not the best to talk to.
12: When I come back, Jessica in Parma Heights, Robin Lakewood. Phone lines are open, 216-578-1100. We got an hour to go. We'll continue to break down this series with the White Sox, but we're going to reminisce a little bit because Skozen had a very good question earlier. Who would you erect a statue of at the ballpark to represent those 90s Indians team? We're going to talk about that. And I've got a question for the panel, too. And that is, this is a Browns town. Everybody says that. But how far behind is the baseball? Is it a lot closer than people think? We're going to kick it around. Your Guardians pregame continuing. The Bloom Daddy Show, WTAM 1100.

0: Stop traffic all the way back to West 14th. You are being diverted off the highway at Spring Hinkley. Also slow 90 west from Dead Man's Curve to I-77. 480 west congested between 422 and Warrensville. And slow stuff in Lorain, 90 west from Route 2 to 611. 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
2: Your 3 News forecast from meteorologist Mark Johnson.
3: A quiet and clear evening coming our way with temps falling out of the 60s on their way into the 50s. Going to be a chilly night tonight. Clear and starry with lows down to 42. Friday, another nice day. More bright sunshine warming you up to 70.
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2: It is 67 at your severe weather station. Today, the first court appearance for a North Olmsted man after his indictment on 15 counts for the murders of his wife and his 18-year-old son. Another son of Hamadi Al-Nasser spoke at his father's arraignment today.
5: I understand that my father has rights as a defendant, but I also hope the court understands that we are his children and that we have been directly affected by what happened.
2: Al-Nasser's bond continued at $2 million. He has to turn over his passport. North Olmsted police have not yet talked about a motive for Al-Nasser killing his wife and son. A Cleveland man sentenced to prison after pleading guilty after being caught in Lake County with a load of cocaine.
6: 42-year-old Dante Smith of Cleveland is off to prison for 6 to 9 years after he was caught with cocaine in his vehicle last March in Willoughby. Cops there conducted a traffic stop of Smith's vehicle, at which point they discovered 27 grams of coke inside the vehicle, the drug apparently packaged and ready for sale. I'm Carmen Angelo.
2: Cleveland police say one of their own, who was off duty at the time, was seriously hurt this morning in a two-vehicle crash at the corner of East 30th and Chester. About 3:45 this morning, the two vehicles collided in the intersection. One of the drivers, a 54-year-old off-duty Cleveland police officer, is in the hospital. His car flipped over on the roof. Crash under investigation still. The first Atlantic hurricane of the year is nearing the Gulf Coast. Isaias now up to a Category 2 with winds around 100 miles an hour. Fox Weather meteorologist Michael Estime is in Mobile, Alabama, and that's where they expect the hurricane to become a Category 3.
7: About 500 miles away is where the eye is itself right now, but it's going to take that northerly track, and as it does so, it is going to take aim right here at the Gulf Coast. Folks on the Gulf Coast are certainly preparing. We're projecting 5 to as much as 7 feet of storm surge, and it'll also come in with lots of rain.
2: And Governor Ron DeSantis of Florida says they have a state of emergency up for 25 counties.
8: We're preparing for Category 3 landfall. I think most people do not believe it will be that strong when it hits, but my view is you prepare. And then if you end up not having to use all the preparation, you're fine.
2: DeSantis says they do have resources in place for storm response. WTAM Money Matters brought to you by Mortosh Financial. The Dow Jones closing up 51. S&P down 36 today. And the NASDAQ down 345 today. 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
11: Now the 1-2 pitch. Swung on, banged inside the bag at first. Down the right field line, headed toward the corner.

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1: We've been breaking it down since 3:06. We'll continue till 7 o'clock, and then Guardians game day kicking in at 7:05. Greg Brenda, the Dean of Cleveland Sports. Dennis Manloff, the host of Sportsline. Scott Davidson, WTAM 1100 sports gambling expert. Dave Skozen, WTAM extra innings host. Before we get back to talking amongst ourselves, I want to run through some phone calls, starting with Jessica in Parma Heights, 216-578-1100. Jessica, what's on your mind?
2: Hi. So I was thinking that it's going to be a high-scoring game.
1: Tell me why.
2: You don't think so? Because it's back-to-back games, and the pitching didn't look so good for them. At least a high-scoring game for us, right?
1: I hope. Look, I'm not going to sit here and try to fool you, Jessica. I have no idea what the hell's going to happen tonight. I mean, I think the Guardians are going to win, but look, this lineup will score 9 runs and then show up the next day and get 2 singles. So who knows? But
2: yes,
1: I'm going to be optimistic and feel like this is going to come back to Cleveland for Game 5 Saturday.
2: But if their pitching isn't solid, we could have a lot of runs.
1: Very true. But you know what?
2: Why?
1: If your aunt had nuts, she'd be your uncle. I mean, look at last night's game with the White Sox. They hit the ball on the nose, and thankfully we gloved it, but if you take a look at the odds and the percentages, I mean, those balls are hits 96% of the time. Sometimes the baseball gods, what I'm trying to say, are just not on your side. And if they're not on our side tonight, what are you going to do? I hope they are, again.
2: I think it's going to be on our side. I placed a bet back in May that we would win the American League and the World Series. So there's that.
1: Damn. How much is on the line? What do you win if we do? How much?
2: $145 I'll win if we win the World Series, and $50 I'll win if we win the American League.
3: Wow, how much did you put on the Central Division? Because you'd already won, right? A dime.
2: $5.
3: $5, all right.
1: Jessica's a big spender.
3: She is.
1: All right, Jessica, thanks for the call.
3: A dime.
1: I mean, D-Man, you got to love her optimism. I mean, do you think this is going to be a high-scoring game tonight like Jessica does?
4: Let's go Guards. I'm all in on runs and errors and hits and everything. Let's have a wild smorgasbord. 15-14 Guardians, baby.
1: Rob in Lakewood, 216-578-1100. Rob, hit me.
5: Hey, good show here. Just want to know, there's another statue out there from the last World Series championship that you admitted that would be Lou Boudreau.
1: I said Lou Boudreau.
5: 1948.
1: Did you guys? I said Lou.
4: Yeah, you did.
5: Oh, you did. Well, yeah. I mean, great guy. I mean, I wasn't around to see him, but player, coach, and man, he was just awesome. But my other question is, who do you think the leader, the voice, the vocal leader in the clubhouse is? I say Austin Hedges.
1: Oh, 100%. I don't think that's even questioned. Yeah, 100% it's Hedges. I mean, that's why they kept bringing him back. I mean, the guy until this year couldn't hit water if he fell out of a boat. So, I mean, you're bringing him back for a reason, and it was that clubhouse presence, the way he handled pitchers. But without a doubt, Austin Hedges is the voice of this Guardians team. Yeah, without a doubt. Thanks for the call, Rob. Let's go to Anthony, 216-578-1100. Anthony, you want to talk about those 90s Indians?
6: Yes, but first, it's good to have all three of you guys. You guys are my favorite.
1: Kids are back.
3: Oh, yeah, I see.
6: You guys are. But you guys are talking about a 1995 team. And I got to be honest with you, probably the most prolific offense that I've seen in baseball was that 1995 Indians team. And that team was just some. Those guys were some mashers, you know, and that's why I was a little disappointed when they'd gone to the World Series with the Braves, and they end up losing. But that was an example. That World Series was an example of how good pitching can beat good hitting. Even though I thought we had good pitching then, but the Braves, their pitching was just superb.
1: Well, let's put it this way. That was a prime example of good pitching when you've got umpires calling strikes 3 inches off the corner of the plate beats good hitting. If we had the ABS challenge system back then, D-Man, that would have been a different story, would it not have?
4: 100%. And the Indians players are still bitter about that, and they have every right to be bitter about that, specifically Joe Brinkman. And, you know, you fast forward 2 years later, 97, Braves players that included Kenny Lofton, furious with the late Eric Gregg for his interpretation of the strike zone in the NLCS. The Braves maintain they would have been the opponent for Cleveland in 97 if it hadn't been for Eric Gregg.
6: Well, that notwithstanding, guys, the Braves pitching was great, man. I'm telling you, their pitching was just, it was magnificent.
4: Oh, settle down, Anthony. They got help. Glavin and Maddox got help.
1: All right, Anthony. Thanks for the call, Anthony. All right, so he brings up a point. Greg Brenda, that 95 Indians lineup, 27 Yankees, 75 Big Red Machine. I can't think of any other lineups. As far as the greatest of all time, would you say that 95 lineup better than those two?
7: Well, I did see the 27 Yankees play, and
1: you and Snyder.
3: They sat next to each other.
7: Yeah.
1: Sharing the same piece of popcorn.
7: That's right. There have been some great lineups in the history of the game. That was as good as any lineup I think we have ever seen or will ever see. You know, we always talk about that as a generationally great lineup, and it was. I mean, you know, Paul Sorrento batting eighth in the lineup with 20-plus home runs. I mean, that's kind of crazy when you think about it. They were 144. Had they played a complete season, they probably would have won at least 110 games, if not more. That's how powerful it was, and that's what made it fun. I think not only was it a great team that went to the World Series, they were just fun to watch. Who doesn't want to watch great offense? I mean, and the thing about them was, if you were down four in the eighth inning, nobody left the ballpark because you knew you had a great shot of getting back into that ball game. So, you know, of all the lineups that I have seen personally, I don't think that was a once-in-a-lifetime lineup, guys. I don't think we'll ever see anything remotely close to that again.
3: And wasn't the irony of it all that they lost the World Series Game 6 and they didn't score a run?
7: Right.
3: They lost 1-0.
7: Yeah.
3: And you know why? Because I got on a plane from South Florida and flew to Atlanta to watch it, and I'm still waiting for a run to be scored.
1: Dennis, lineups?
4: Yeah, I mean, the 95 offense was incredible, but statistically, you know, the greatest offense that the franchise has ever put forth is 1999. The only offense to eclipse 1,000 runs scored, 1,009 total. I mean, that offense gets forgotten because of the flameout in the division series against the Red Sox, but you had, Tomey, Bob Alomar, Omar, Fryman, Justice, Lofton, Ramirez, old man Harold Baines, Richie Sexson. I mean, when you could score 1,009 runs in 162 games, you're doing work. And that team, again, it's the team that time forgot because they flamed out, but they did win 97 games.
1: All right. When we come back, every blind squirrel finds a nut. And Skozen did with this question.
4: Skozen?
1: What statue would you erect at the ballpark to represent those 90s Indians? Absolute Peak text line 21095. Phone lines are open 216. I can't even remember numbers now. It's been too long.
8: Another question off of 5, this 7, conversation. 8, 1100.
1: Yeah. Oh, yeah. Skozen, we'll timeout. Let's get traffic and weather.
9: From the Elk and Elk Traffic Center, if an auto accident caused you injury, call Elk and Elk at 1-800-ELK-OHIO. Still dealing with that crash closing down the Jennings southbound between Spring Hinkley and 480. Traffic being diverted off at Spring Hinkley. You have stop traffic back to West 14th. Also, an accident reported Cedar at Overlook and 90 West slow from Lakeside to I-77. This report is sponsored by GoBus.
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11: Mostly clear tonight, down to 44 degrees. Tomorrow, sunshine with a high of 70. Continued sunny Saturday with a high Saturday around 78. Expect rain Sunday and Monday.
0: Tonight,
12: there will be a game four.
0: Guardians, White Sox.
13: We have an opportunity to win a ball game and get back to Cleveland.
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14: There's going to be crazy high moment. 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
0: October happens here.
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1: Five statues at Progressive Field: Bob Feller, Jim Thome, Larry Doby, Frank Robinson, Lou Boudreau. Dave Skozen, the X ratings host here on WTAM, brought up the question earlier: if you were to build another statue, erect another statue of a player from the 90s that best represented those great Indians teams of the 90s, who would you do? Dave, you go first. Who's your pick and why?
8: So it can't be Thome. So we're building another statue. Because the question came from, did Thome deserve to be the guy to get the statue out of that era because he left for Philly or whatever? All right, so if I'm my initial instinct was Kenny Lofton. And I know around the room here, you guys brought up Albert Bell, but he left for the money to the White Sox, ironically. I mean, Manny's interesting.
4: I want nothing to do with the guy who juiced and was busted multiple times by Major League Baseball.
8: But that's a Manny being Manny.
4: Erecting a statue for a guy who has been busted multiple times by MLB for cheating.
8: I think Kenny, because also when, you know, so Thome came back, which is why he got the statue, because it was the feel good and, oh, Jim Tomey's back and da da da. Kenny came back and was productive still, like years later. And arguably should have scored the, what would that have been, the tying run against the Red Sox in game set. You know, we mentioned that yesterday too, or Monday, but I'll go Kenny. If I got to build another one, it's going to be Kenny Lofton.
1: D-Man?
4: I need the bridge between the World Series. Santos Alomar Jr. There were very few guys who played for this team and were productive for this team in 95 and 97. And Sandy was one of the few. And, you know, he's the good citizen. No controversy surrounding him at all. His brother played here, obviously. So I would go with Sandy Alomar. I had thought about Mike Hargrove for the longest time, but Hargrove, if you put one up for him, you got to do it for Tito, I think. And I don't want to be doing too many manager statues. Frank Robinson's enough for me. So I'll say Santos Alomar Jr.
1: Scott Davidson?
3: I'm going to go with a guy that everybody loves. And we all love him because he's right down the hall here. I'm going to go with one of the most consistent Indians of the 90s, and that's Carlos Baerga. He hit .299, and that's pretty good for nine straight years, 565 RBIs, and he did something, and I happened to be there, and it was just unbelievable that no one else had ever done, and that is hit a home run from both sides of the plate in the same inning. It has happened two times since then, but when Carlos did it, nobody else had done it. And it's been done three times in the history of baseball. And he's just a likable guy. He played great defense. He was consistent. He made the All-Star team over and over again. I'm going to go with Carlos Baerga.
1: Greg Brinda.
5: You know what? This is not an easy question to answer. It really isn't. I have two answers. Reluctantly, I would put Kenny Lofton because he's never going to make the Hall of Fame. He's just not. And we can debate whether he's a Hall of Fame player or not. But of the guys that were here and then he came back, briefly, I mean, Kenny Lofton probably deserves it the most. But I'll also, but you know what? I know he was the manager, but he also played here. And I think he's one of the best managers ever. And I would put him over Tito by a mile. And that would be Mike Hargrove. I would give Hargrove.
4: Why would you give Hargrove by a mile over Tito?
5: Because
4: Tito's the all-time winningest manager in the franchise.
5: But Grover had to manage a incredibly difficult clubhouse. And won with that. And fought for his team. And played here. I mean, I think all-encompassing.
1: All right.
5: You know.
1: We got to continue this conversation. It's not over. We'll pick it up when we come back. Guardians pregame, WTAM, 1100.
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9: Good evening. I'm Tom Moore. This is the 6:30 report. Your 3 News forecast: clear tonight, 44 for a low. Sunny tomorrow, getting up to 70. And Saturday, continued sunny with a high of 78. Rain expected to be back here in the area Sunday and Monday. 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
11: Knock, knock.
22: Who's there?
11: Number two.
22: Number two who?
11: Number two that won't flush through.
22: When number two just won't go through, Plunger Plumber saves the loo.
25: When the flush won't follow through, Plunger Plumber's here for you.
9: It is 67 at your severe weather station, and we're just getting word that striking workers at Cleveland Clinic Lutheran Hospital say they've ratified a new contract. The Service Employees International Union District 90-1199 saying in social media posts that this new agreement calls for things like wage increases, increased shift differentials, stronger protection for the union's right to bargain, and other workplace improvements. The union members at Lutheran Hospital have been on strike for 2 weeks. Today was the first court appearance for a North Olmsted man after the indictment on 15 counts for the murders of his wife and 18-year-old son. Hamadi Al-Nasser's bond continued at $2 million. He has to turn over his passport. North Olmsted police have not talked about a motive for why Al-Nasser killed his wife and son. We now know the name of the man shot and wounded by Elyria police yesterday, ending a long standoff during that day. 46-year-old J.R. Flowers in the hospital in stable condition. Elyria police officer who shot Flowers on paid administrative leave, and Elyria police are having Lorain police investigate this whole situation. Hurricane Isaias has been upgraded to a Category 2 with winds of around 100 miles an hour. It's approaching the Gulf Coast. Florida Governor Ron DeSantis has issued a state of emergency for 25 Florida counties. That includes mandatory and some voluntary evacuations. An attorney representing CNN, MS Now, and Politico today told a federal judge that the ban of those media sources from the White House is an example of viewpoint discrimination and that their First Amendment rights are being violated. The same judge already has issued an order restoring White House access for those journalists. I'm Tom Moore. 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
1: Let's hit the Absolute Roofing text line 21095. David, what do we have?
2: How about a statue of Dick Jacobs? He bought the team and built that beautiful park. He also made the decision to move the Indians out of the American League East, which gave them a chance to compete for the playoffs in many years.
3: Very good.
1: Yeah. Round of applause to Dick. All right, hit me with another one.
2: If they're going to do a statue, it's either Mike Hargrove or Sandy Alomar. Those guys were the pulse of that area, and they're still around Northeast Ohio. Not that the others don't come back, but when you think of Cleveland Indians in that era, you think of them.
1: David Movern, captain of the Bloom Daddy Titanic, who you are erecting a statue of.
2: Other than Jim Thome, it's got to be Sandy Alomar. When you think about those 90s teams, so many of those guys were great. They contributed, a lot of them contributed to their success and the reason why they were so good. So you really can't go wrong with anyone, but I'm going to go with Sandy because he's a nice guy. He's still around. He's still with the team, and he was a major player. Like I said, you really can't go wrong with any of them.
1: I'm sticking with Albert Bell. I don't care what anybody says. You bring up the 90s Indians, it's the first name somebody's going to bring up. Absolutely. Because he gave that team toughness. First 50-50 guy, 50 home runs, 50 doubles, the flexing, pointing at his bicep, throwing Hannah Storm out of the dugout. I mean, it's Albert climbing through ceilings, running over kids at Halloween. It's Albert. It's got to be Albert from the 90s.
4: If they win the World Series in 95, is it Albert, even though he left?
1: It's Albert, period. To me, okay. It's Albert. I mean, there's a lot of great choices. Let's not, you know, I mean, you got Carlos. I mean, we haven't even talked about pitchers, and I know they're not everyday players, but Nagy, you've got Hershiser from that time, but you can't go wrong with Sandy Alomar Jr. You know, Tomey's already got the statue. Lofton, Bell. I mean, you can make it. It's a great question. Greg said it best. It's a hard one to sum up. Now, let me ask you guys something else, too, because somebody asked me the other day, from Northeast Ohio, and they said, is Cleveland more of a football town or a baseball town? And I said, well, let me tell you a little story. When I first took this job, I was told by somebody who would know that Browns are number one. Whatever it's Browns, I don't care if a Browns player got jock itch, that's what you're talking about first, before you talk about anything else. That's what I was told. But I will say this. I think it's a lot closer than people think, and I'll tell you why. Based on my listeners, based on my phone calls, people want to talk Guardians win or lose. People only want to talk Browns when they lose. Browns win? These phone lines do not light up. They don't. Browns lose? Everybody wants to bitch about the Browns. But win or lose, people want to talk Guardians, and I think this is a very underrated baseball town by people outside of Cleveland who don't know this market. And I would say that it's a lot closer than people think. If this town on a scale of 1 to 10 is a 9 for the Browns, I think it's an 8.5 for the Guardians. Greg, do you agree or disagree? It's okay if you want to disagree.
5: No, I unfortunately, I
1: you time out. One, two, or three.
5: I want to know how I want to phrase this.
1: When have you cared about ticking somebody off? Just say it.
5: That's right. I just think, unfortunately, it's still a Browns town. I think your first comment.
1: Well, it's a 9 if it's the Browns. It's an 8.5 if it's the Guardians.
5: I would say the Guardians are a 7. I think they're a 7. I don't know if they're an 8.5. I think they're a 7. I think the Guardians have benefited by being really good over the last, 20-some years, and the Browns being horse crap over, 20-some years, and even longer than that, which some people don't even realize how bad they've been. It's still that. It's a weird thing. You know, we talked about it, when the Browns season started and you talked about handing down and all this other stuff. And I responded, handing down misery for 4 decades. Yeah. That's what's been handed down.
4: Is that written on the bottom of the sign outside of the facility in Berea? Handing down misery for 4 decades. That's their tagline.
5: Well, that's what they've done. I mean, they've handed misery for 4 decades.
1: All right, Maniloff, what do you think? How close is it?
6: I used to buy the whole Brownstown thing, and now as I've gotten older and experienced playoff runs, I just have evolved to it is the town that has the hottest team. I mean, because you're going to tell me it was a Brownstown in the late spring, summer of 2016? I mean, come on now. When the Cavs are cooking, this place is on fire for the Cavs. When Cleveland's Major League Baseball team is great, same thing. And then, of course, the Browns, we're all into them when they win. So I would say whoever is the hottest team at the moment is, you know, they own the town.
1: Scott Davidson?
7: Well, I agree with that, but here's the thing. If we and I'm not going to answer because I have association, but I want to ask this question. If we put a poll up on Facebook, X, or anywhere and said, here is something that you have to make a pick between. You only get one. Browns win the Super Bowl. Guardians win the World Series. What do you think the results of the poll would be, Greg?
1: It's an interesting question.
5: Browns. Greg?
7: By a landslide?
5: By a landslide.
7: There you go. Dave?
4: I think that's the question. That's the central question. It's not who gets excited and who follows and who goes to the games, and because there's all kinds of stats around the Indians and the Guardians about the percentage of TVs that are on in the market when the game is on. How many of them are watching the game? I mean, that might be an old stat now because streaming has evolved through things. The amount of people that stream this radio station to listen to the Guardians games on a it ranks it's up huge. There per capita
7: yeah.
4: when you even look at larger
7: yeah.
4: major league
7: it's
4: markets.
7: Huge.
4: So there's different ways to measure it, but unfortunately, and I say unfortunately because the Indians and the Guardians, that's my favorite. Baseball's my favorite sport. It just is. But I think Scott's right that if you asked everybody in town, would you rather win the Super Bowl or win the World Series, they're probably picking the Super Bowl. I really think that's the reality.
1: Well, the NFL is the most popular sport in the NFL. In the United States. So I'm not arguing that. I'm just saying I think it's a lot closer than people think. And maybe I'm flawed or I should say I'm compromised because I'm a baseball guy, but I'm a huge baseball historian. And I think the Indians franchise is one of the most historic franchises in Major League Baseball. And I'm talking, as a kid, I'm reading about Tris Speaker. I'm reading about Nap Lajoie, which I thought was LaJoy, until I was about 20. But I'm reading about these guys, Lou Boudreau, Larry Doby, from a historical perspective and everything else. And going to League Park and realizing that that's, the place where the only triple play in World Series history ever took place and stuff like that. I mean, I get goosebumps with that stuff. And just based on my callers, I mean, I just think it's a lot closer than people think. There's people that go around and, the Browns far and away. I don't agree with that. I don't think that's the case at all.
4: How often do any of you go somewhere and end up in a conversation about any of the particular teams? Like, I've been out different places and somebody's got a Guardians hat on or a shirt mm-hmm. or whatever, and they're complaining about David Fry doesn't play or, they're coming up with specific stuff. With the Browns, it's like, well, I wanted Shadur. Okay, but I don't feel like in those conversations about the Browns, there's usually as much depth. And I'm not saying that. I mean, maybe that's my fault, but I feel like coming from the other side.
1: Well, let me say this.
5: I'm just in general conversation with people you meet on a casual basis. I got to tell you, and that's why I said what I said. If you took 10 people who I met casually, and they know what I do, of the 10 people asking me a sports question, 7 are going to ask me about the Browns.
1: Well, is that because of a love of the Browns, or is that just because they've been so bad? You know what I mean?
5: I think.
1: And I'll answer Scott's question. I would take a World Series title before I'd take a Super Bowl.
7: But I think you're in the minority, bro. Yeah, I think you're in the minority.
1: Maybe I am.
4: Yeah.
1: But I don't think I'm in the vast minority. I think this love affair is much closer than people give credit. Let's go to Chuck in Cleveland, 216-578-1100. Ken in Broadview Heights, 216-578-1100. Ken, what about you? You taking a World Series title or a Browns Super Bowl title?
8: I would have taken the 2016 World Series championship over the NBA championship.
1: Here we go. We go in another direction. All right, talk to me, Ken. What do you want to say?
9: Oh, my God.
8: Yeah, okay. So for a statue, when we first won the American League championship to go to the World Series, everybody just have a statue of everyone raising the flag at the flag post in the center field.
1: That's too easy.
8: That's
1: goodbye.
8: That's the statue.
1: I mean, that's too easy. Come on.
4: That's
1: too
4: like easy. What is that? The Iwo Jima, the raising the flag. But yeah, I kind of like that. No, because it was a collective. It was one of the best teams ever in this town.
1: Now, listen, you're the one who had the question, and now you're changing it.
4: No, I'm not. I like his answer. I mean, D-Man sold me on Alomar, actually, because he's been on the team for 25% of the wins in franchise history. Isn't that what happened this year? Right?
6: Yeah, Dennis? Some kind of
4: right.
6: Number like
4: so
6: that,
4: you sold me on that. But this guy's like, yeah, just make a statue of when they were raising the thing and broke the 40-year drought of making the playoffs. And yeah. All right.
7: Skozen wants a Jose Mesa statue out there.
4: Oh, man.
1: You know what I've got for Skozen? Movern, you know what we've got for Skozen?
6: Oh, no. Here it comes.
1: I've got something for Skozen because you know what? I have a feeling that he smoked something before he came in here.
4: Let me ask the other question though, after he did this. I got a great question for Dennis and Greg.
10: Cocaine is a hell of a drug.
1: No, Skozen, you're done with questions. My head hurts. 216-578-1100. When we come back, we're making our picks for tonight's game. That's next. Your Guardians pregame, WTAM. 1100.
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1: It's prediction time. We're going to start with the Dean of Cleveland Sports, Greg Brenda. Game four in Chicago tonight. What happens, Greg?
5: 4-3 Guardians. They win. They get a run in the eighth inning to break the tie. Kate Smith does the job in the ninth inning. We come to Cleveland for a Saturday night 8 o'clock game.
1: Are we going to see you in Cleveland for that pregame show, Greg?
5: Yes.
1: He's going to be there to feel it all.
5: I'll make special accommodations.
1: All right, and who's your X factor tonight for the Guardians?
5: Mr. Messick. Six innings, okay. Baby. He's got to give you six.
1: The Maniloff, half man, half radio god, Dennis Maniloff.
6: I was all set to go Guardians, but my buddy just texted me, don't what? You dare pick the Guardians. He said no, because every time I go against them, they win, and every time I ride them, they lose. So I'm going to say White Sox 5-2, and my X factor remains Nate Lowe with a solo bomb.
1: Nate Lowe. I should have got Davidson to dig up some props on that one. All right, Scott, you're the gambling expert.
7: Well, listen, I've had success giving out plays on Parker Messick during the Guardians pregame this season. Lots of success. Unfortunately, I didn't have success when I gave him out in game one. But I'm going back to the well, and I think he's going to pitch better tonight. And I like that the Guardians offense woke up last night. My X factor remains Jose Ramirez, and the Guardians win, and I'll see you Saturday.
1: WTAM Extra Innings host Dave Skozen, who wins the Cavs preseason game tonight? Since you diverge from every topic we have, Charlotte. You might as well talk Cavs.
4: Charlotte by 12. Are they playing Charlotte?
7: They're playing Boston. They're playing Boston. Okay, well, nice pick. Guess,
4: yeah. That's a push then if I said Burr, Charlotte.
5: Robert Parrish.
4: Guardians, I think a closer game. White Sox score more. Guardians score less than yesterday. I'll stick with Angel Henao as finding a way to influence the game late because he was my impact player. Brenda thinks I'm bananas saying that. But I do think Parker Messick is mature beyond his years and experience. And I think give me Bybee. Give me the 25 pitches, 5 outs from Bybee to bridge the gap in the bullpen.
1: You are riding that Bybee horse, man.
4: I am. Now, what it was floated. Scott, where did you see that? The thing about Gavin Williams could pitch tonight.
5: I saw that was Zach Meisel.
4: Right. So if that's true, now they're thinking Bybee for Saturday to start, which I think is crazy. I think, you know, throw Gavin on short rest for a relief. Like, I don't know. That's why I'm riding the Bybee train now. But who knows with these guys? I mean, they could do anything. Yeah.
1: Time out a second. What was that you just said? They're thinking about
4: Zach
1: using Gavin today.
4: He's available.
5: Yeah,
4: that was the
5: available
4: word, right,
5: today.
4: Yeah.
7: Just so you know, Bloom Daddy, Greg has gone from his witchcraft shirt to his Hawthorne Hotels Solstice of Souls t-shirt tonight. in an effort to try, after reading that passage yesterday and getting the guards the win, to make it happen. If he does this tonight and it works again, wait till you see the costume we'll have for him on Saturday night.
17: You have no idea. There'll be a cauldron and everything.
1: I've got to go with what we've seen throughout this series. I think the Guardians win tonight. I think it'll be by one run, at the most two. I mean, all these games, for the most part, tight. I know yesterday wasn't, but the White Sox, I'm taking nothing away from the Guardians, but the White Sox, they had a lot of blunders. I mean, 10 walks, you know, so on and so forth. But I do think it'll be tight, and I do believe we will be doing a pregame show from Progressive Field coming up on Saturday. And I can't wait for that atmosphere based on what I experienced in game one and two. Now, we'll wrap this show up with this. Saw a comment from somebody on X saying that no matter who wins this series, the Tampa Bay Rays will steamroll them. We were 1-5 against the Rays this season. 3-2 loss, 1-0 loss, 3-1 win, 11-3 loss, 3-0 loss. Three of the five games against the Rays decided by two runs or less. Dennis Mailoff, why would anybody think that this team doesn't have a chance against the Rays based on what I just spewed out?
6: I'm with you there. If Cleveland can get past the White Sox, I think they have more than a puncher's chance against Tampa. And that's not trying to disrespect Tampa. It's just to say that you can beat them. That's all. Yeah, I like Cleveland's chances against Tampa.
1: Greg?
17: Around the earth, thoughts shall fly in a twinkling of an eye. Over a wild and stormy sea shall a noble man will who find will not fail. A new and fair country from whence he will bring an herb and root that all men shall suit.
1: Thank you, Greg.
17: I leave you with that.
1: Philosopher. Scott, wow. What do you think?
7: I mean, I can't think it all right now.
1: Do you buy into the fact that this team would have no chance against the Rays?
7: Of course not. It's baseball. It's the World Series. We've seen anything and everything happen in these crazy World Series. I mean, so of course they have a chance. I'm not thinking that far ahead. What I think is, let's go win tonight and get this thing done, because the worst thing you can do is look ahead. I know the team isn't doing that. This is us just having a philosophical conversation. But I do want to throw out there Maniloff's home run prop. It is over 8-1 for Nate to hit a homer. D-Man's going for the gusto tonight, the home run bomb.
1: All right. Well, listen, guys, it's been fun. Guardians game day is coming up next. Greg, thanks for stopping in. Scott, thanks for stopping in. Dave Skozen, thanks for stopping in. And Maniloff, you're not going anywhere, per usual. All right? Movin, you're not going anywhere either, because you're the captain of the Bloom Daddy Titanic, and we're riding this baby till 7:30. When we come up talking baseball, you're going to hear from Hammy, the Hall of Fame voice of the Guardians. He's going to be talking about this pivotal Game 4 in Chicago. We'll give you your Are You Kidding Me play of the day. Maniloff's going to have your winners and losers. I have no idea which way he's going here, but he's going to have something for you. And again, I'll leave you on this note. Parker Messick finished the regular season with a 2.56 ERA and 193 Ks. The only rookie pitcher with better numbers in a season since 1901. Christy Mathewson in 1901. He was an original member of the Hall of Fame, by the way. Russ Ford, 1910. And Hideo Nomo in 1995. What's my point? The ball is in good hands tonight.

0: latest news, traffic, weather, and sports at the top of the hour on WTAM 1100.
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3: The strike against Cleveland Clinic Lutheran Hospital is over. It is 7 o'clock. I'm Tom Moore. That story and others in less than 60 seconds. First, we've got a look at traffic and weather together.
4: From the Elk & Elk Traffic Center, if an auto accident caused you injury, call Elk & Elk at 1-800-ELK-OHIO. Looks like the Jennings South reopened from an earlier crash between Spring Hinkley and 480. Still slow traffic in the area. You have a crash 77 South at the Brecksville Merge. Also dealing with a wreck 480 West at Broadway. See something we don't? Give our tip line a call. 21-

0: Indicted for the murders of his wife and his 18-year-old son. Hamadi Al-Nasser arraigned this morning in Cuyahoga County Common Pleas Court. One of his sons said in court how hard this whole situation is for he and his siblings, and they really don't want to have to deal with their father now.
1: My main concern is the safety and well-being of myself and my five younger siblings. We have already lost our mother and brother, and we need stability and protection while we try to move forward with our lives.
0: Al-Nasser has been indicted on 15 counts. We now know the name of the man shot and wounded yesterday by Elyria police, ending a long standoff. 46-year-old J.R. Flowers in the hospital. He's in stable condition. The Elyria police officer who shot Flowers on paid administrative leave, and Elyria police have the Lorain police turning over to investigate this. The Elyria schools got an 8.9 mil operating levy on the ballot next month, and Elyria Superintendent Ann Schloss says if this doesn't pass, Elyria kids would see a lot of changes.
2: The writing's on the wall. We would definitely have huge, deep impact to all extracurriculars. You know, we talked about going back to half-day kindergarten, possibly, changing some of the ways we do things.
0: The Elyria schools already have cut $9 million from the budget in the past year after voters twice defeated smaller new money requests. A wrongful death suit filed against Enbridge Gas Ohio and the owners and operators of the East Side's Rainbow Terrace Apartments. The suit filed by lawyers for the family of Cordell Sheffield. He died in the hospital from burns he received in last year's explosion at the Rainbow Terrace Apartments. The suit saying a natural gas line leading to a building at Rainbow Terrace was never fully tested for leaks or pressure issues. Hurricane Isaias is expected to make landfall in the northern Gulf Coast this weekend. That according to National Hurricane Center Director Michael Brennan.
3: We could see a life-threatening storm surge inundation along portions of the northern Gulf Coast as Isaias is expected to make landfall as a hurricane late Friday night into early Saturday.
0: Late this afternoon, Isaias was upgraded to a Category 2, top winds around 100 miles an hour. Florida Governor Ron DeSantis has already issued evacuation orders for 25 counties, and he's got resources in place for after the hurricane hits.
4: So we'll monitor it. Yes, we have people staged for search and rescue. The utilities are on their high alert to be able to do rapid power restoration.
0: WTAM Money Matters brought to you by Mortosh Financial. Dow Jones closing up 51, S&P down 36, NASDAQ up 345. 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
5: Well, left-hander Parker Messick gets another opportunity tonight after losing his Game 1 start. He'll get his chance in Game 4 primetime as the Guardians aim to tie the best-of-five series at two games apiece. Including the postseason, Messick has faced the AL Central rival White Sox five times this season, going 2-2 with an ERA of 3. The White Sox trying for a home playoff series clincher for the first time since the 1906 World Series. Now, in Game 4, the White Sox are going to use Hagen Smith as an opener for the third time in the postseason. He's a 23-year-old left-hander. He tossed three scoreless innings in Chicago's wildcard opener against the Astros, then threw 2 2/3 shutout frames against the Guardians in the ALDS opener. Smith was the White Sox third pitcher on Wednesday. Three runs scored during his stint. Only one was charged to him. He retired just two of the five batters he faced. The result? Chicago's first loss of the postseason. Time now for Talking Baseball. Tom, before we talk Game 4, let's talk Game 3, starting with your thoughts on the performance of Jose Ramirez.
6: Good afternoon, Bloom Daddy. You just feel good for Jose Ramirez because that's the Jose Ramirez that helps you win ball games in a myriad of ways. You know, he made that sensational play that I think really saved the day for Cleveland, because if that ball gets by him, Vargas has a two-run, two-out single. Game is tied at 5, and the White Sox may be off and running again. You know, he manufactured a run when he had a double and stole third and then scored on a ground ball to second with the infield drawn in that pretty much nobody else in baseball takes a chance on and scores on, and then capped it off with his own two-run triple. So you just feel good for him because you know how much he wants to be a part of it. And, yeah, he's handicapped and will be until next year as far as that left hand and the wrist. We know all of that, but this guy still can help you win ball games. And, boy, yesterday he was a difference maker.
5: Tom, how about our pitching? Cleveland pitchers combining for 19 strikeouts. That's the most ever recorded by a team in a 9-inning Major League Baseball postseason game. And our relievers, 17 Ks, the most ever in a 9-inning postseason game.
6: It's they lead the American League in strikeouts, this pitching staff. So you're never surprised when they do things that maybe haven't been done before, but that's a lot. That's a lot of strikeouts, Bloom Daddy, because you're talking about seven different guys contributing to that. And Foster Griffin, I thought, was another turning point in the game when he came on in the first inning and struck out 7 and 2 2/3 in his first ever postseason appearance. Look, there are a lot of guys making their first ever postseason appearance, and they're doing it with one mistake potentially eliminating you from further plays. So it was an incredible team effort, and now let's see if they can carry that through today and get it to Game 5, because, you know, anything can happen in Game 5. We know that Cleveland likes where they're sitting with Parker Messick and Gavin Williams able to start on full day's rest, but now you have to take advantage of it, and I think it again comes down to the offense, Bloom Daddy. If they can do some things early and get some momentum here in the early going, the vice tightens a little more on the White Sox.
5: Talking to Hall of Famer Tom Hamilton live in Chicago ahead of Game 4. Tom, the White Sox finally, I guess, ticked off the baseball gods because nothing went their way. Hard hit balls got caught. They had chances over and over again to break this game open. We came through. But I want to ask you, what was the environment like at Raitt Field? Over 40,000 White Sox fans looking for a playoff series clincher at home for the first time since 1906.
6: Well, I mentioned it on the broadcast to Rosie. Maybe this is what it was like in the golden biblical times, and we were the Christians at the Roman Colosseum, because it felt like you were about to be devoured. And it was, I would say, Bloom Daddy. I've been lucky enough to broadcast 16 different years of Cleveland postseason baseball, and I would put this atmosphere that we saw yesterday up against any of the great atmospheres, be it in Cleveland. I think of the old Yankee Stadium, and that place was absolutely thunderous before they moved into their new ballpark, which I just don't think has that same intimidating factor. It was just off the charts, and I think it'll be even more so because this becomes a night game. These folks will have all day to get lathered up, and it'll be a 7 o'clock Chicago start, and it'll be nighttime here, and I just think you've got to be able to withstand some things here in the early going, or, you know, this momentum of this place can really swallow you up.
5: Tom, I just felt we had to win Game 3 because Game 4, we've got Parker. Game 5, Gavin Williams. I mean, the White Sox came into Wednesday as the first team in Major League Baseball history to win their first four postseason games without having any starting pitcher throw more than four innings.
6: Yeah.
5: I think we're in good shape. We've got two starters ready to go. They're back to the bullpen, a bullpen that's been worked really hard.
6: Yeah, and it's not only in the postseason that they've been worked hard. They've been doing this since September, when even Will Venable, their outstanding young manager, said, look, we felt like we were in the playoffs in September. They were trying to win the division and not lock down a playoff spot. It wasn't a given for either ball club. And so really both ball clubs have been playing playoff-type baseball from an attitude standpoint since really the middle of September. And I think, yeah, eventually it has to take a toll on all of the guys they're using out of the bullpen. I mean, they're starting Hagen Smith, who pitched in yesterday's ballgame. And we'll see how far he goes today. Now, the one guy they didn't use was Grant Taylor. And I'm sure if they have a chance, they would use him for four innings if they have the lead late in this ballgame. So, yes, fatigue can become a factor, obviously. But I also think, Bloom Daddy, familiarity comes into play here now, too. You've seen these guys a lot, and you've seen them a lot here in less than a week's time. And so that gives the hitter a little more of a comfort level. I thought we saw that with the Cubs when you think about Game 7 of the 2016 World Series. And,
5: right,
6: you know, having seen as much of Corey Kluber and Andrew Miller and company, you know, and those guys were tired. So, again, I'm with you. I like the fact that Parker Messick and Gavin Williams are two American League Cy Young candidates. You've got them pitching back-to-back games on their normal rest. They're not pitching on shortened rest. Yeah, if you looked at it that way on paper, you would say advantage Cleveland. The one thing about this series and the way these two clubs have gone against each other all year long, nothing makes sense. There's so little that separates these two ball clubs.
5: It's true.
6: I just think it's got a chance, especially if it gets to Game 5 on Saturday night in Cleveland. And can you imagine that atmosphere in Cleveland if we get there come Saturday night? This has got a chance to be one of the classic division series that we've seen in a long time in baseball.
5: I hope we see it. I'm feeling it. Tom, thanks for your time, and have a great call as always. All right, Dennis Maniloff joining me in studio. And Dennis, to Tom's point, we were in the corner bar area, Game 1 and 2. The atmosphere was incredible. A Game 5 back here Saturday, night game, it's going to be unhinged.
7: Yeah, if we could get there. I mean, think about the atmospheres in this division series. I mean, the first two, as you mentioned, Game 3, it was no joke. I mean, as you heard Hammy say, you felt like we were going to get devoured. And there, you know that the White Sox fans will bring it tonight, especially given that it's a night game and they don't want to make it, they don't want it to go back to Cleveland. So the entire series potentially is going to be wild as far as crowds go. And, yeah, it would be awesome to see this thing go five between these two teams.
5: And I do expect the Guardians to win tonight, but it's going to be a one- or two-run game. I do not expect what we saw yesterday. I think this is going to be a white knuckler, and I can't wait to watch it. We're going to take a break. This is the Union Home Mortgage Guardians Game Day on WTAM 1100 and 106.9.
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5: I got to go with Joe Adell. Game 3 Wednesday. He came to the plate. Two outs. Bases loaded. Tied score at 1-1. And Adell came through in a big way.
12: Now the 1-2 pitch. Swung on, banged inside the bag at first. Down the right field line, headed toward the corner. Kwan scores, Ramirez scores, DeLauder scores. Adell on his way to third. The throw, the hit first slide. It's a triple! His second triple in the series! And the Guardians with a four-run third. Joe Adell shot it the other way. Inside the bag at first. Down into that right field corner. What a piece of hitting.
5: That three RBI triple moved the Guardians' chances to win Game 3 from 52% to 78.8%. It was the largest difference maker in the game. And speaking of making differences, there is no doubt the Guardians won the trade deadline in Major League Baseball. Adell coming over from the Angels in 48 games for the Guardians. A 108 OPS plus, and he drove home 32 runs in 48 games, and he's paying big dividends so far in the postseason. This is the Union Home Mortgage Guardians Game Day on WTAM 1100 and 106.9.
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3: All right, this is where I defer to the Maniloff, Dennis Maniloff, host of Sportsline. Give me your winner, D-Man.
7: Well, we could do a ton of them from yesterday's game where the Guardians are concerned, but I'm going to isolate the little big man, number 11 in your scorecard, number one in your heart, Jose Ramirez in the two-hole at third base, 2-for-4, 2 RBI, 2 runs scored, a walk. He ripped a bag, and it was a big bag, double, triple, and scored on the ground ball to second base. This was Jose Ramirez doing Jose things. This is the guy that we're used to. Oh, and he had the great defensive play, too. Ramirez turning back the clock to vintage MVP candidate Ramirez yesterday in the 9-3 victory for the Guardians. He is my winner of the day.
3: Agree 1,000%. And look, I get the double, the triple, the 2 RBIs, the 2 runs scored, ripping the stolen bag, but that defensive play was game-changing. I mean, if he doesn't make that play, who knows what happens? And that is a way above average play at third base. When you've got a shot like that, that takes a hop like that, and you glove it, spin around, and you make a throw like that, absolutely outstanding. Hit me with a loser.
7: Loser, that's easy. Da, da, da, da, da, da, da, da, da, da. Start spreading the news. The Yankees lose. Oh, is that beautiful? Air is cleaner. Food tastes better. Water tastes better and looks better. When the Yankees lose, get the hell out of my postseason. I know it's loser's mentality, you know, especially if the Guardians go down. But the fact that the Yankees are out before the Guardians would be out is a beautiful thing. Anytime that franchise gets bounced in the playoffs, let alone in the division series by Tampa in a sweep, it is a beautiful thing. Of course, the Yankees had to be the loser.
3: $308 million Yankee payroll flushed down the toilet. Almost $200 million more than the Rays, yet the Rays advance. And here's one for you, D-Man. Yankees postseason record over the last 10 seasons, 32-33. They made the playoffs 8 times. They reached the World Series once in 2024, losing to the Dodgers. You think George Steinbrenner's rolling over in his grave right now?
7: Pretty much. And you know what? They're probably going to run it back with a lot of the same guys, and that's fine by me.
3: You take a look at payrolls. If the Guardians end up winning this series with the White Sox, then the lower payroll would have advanced in every playoff series other than the Dodgers. So does money talk?
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5: Not a lot to talk about as far as games played. We're the only one left. White Sox, Guardians, 8 o'clock, your first pitch. From Wright Field in Chicago. You can watch it on TBS or HBO Max. So, in lieu of other games, I've got some random thoughts for you, or notes. Number one, Parker Messick finished the regular season with a 2.56 ERA, 193 strikeouts. The only rookie pitcher with better numbers in the season since 1901, Christy Mathewson, 1901. He was a member of the original Hall of Fame class, by the way. Russ Ford in 1910, and Hideo Nomo for the Dodgers in 1995. The Guardians have the best September record in baseball over the last 3 years. Not the Dodgers, not the Yankees. The Guardians, 51-26. That's a .662 winning percentage. And two pitchers in the pen need a shout-out. Cade Smith, final six outs Wednesday on just 19 pitches. Of those 19 pitches, 17 strikes. You want to talk about pounding the zone. And Tim Herron in 13 career playoff games, 11.2 innings, 7 hits, 1 run, 13 Ks, and an ERA of 0.77. I'm going to have the pitching matchups after the news presented by the Claiborne Auto Stores. This is the Union Home Mortgage Guardians Game Day on WTAM 1100 and 106.9.
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20: Good evening. I'm Tom Moore. This is the 7:30 report. Your three news forecast for tonight: clear down to 42, sunny tomorrow and 70, sunny Saturday and 78, and expect rain on Sunday. Right now, 63 at your severe weather station. The strike is over by union members at Cleveland Clinic Lutheran Hospital. Members of SEIU District 1199 say they've ratified a new contract that calls for pay raises and other bonuses. Cleveland Clinic saying the contract reaffirms their commitment to patients and caregivers. Bond continued a $2 million $2 million today for a North Olmsted man indicted in the murders of his wife and 18-year-old son. Hamadi Al-Nasser arraigned in Cuyahoga County Court of Common Pleas. 15 counts in his indictment. A family of man who died from burns suffered in last year's explosion at the Rainbow Terrace Apartments on Cleveland's east side, filing a wrongful death suit. The estate of Cordell Sheffield suing Enbridge Gas and the owners of Rainbow Terrace, saying that in part a gas line had corroded where it passed through a building's wall. And Hurricane Isaias has now grown to a powerful Category 2. I'm Tom Moore. 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
5: Messick against Smith. Messick, 12-9, 2.56 ERA. Smith, 3-3, 1.29 ERA. For the White Sox, Mydroff leading off at second base. Grichuk, Vargas, Murakami, Pham, Doyle, Teal, Montgomery, and Montgomery rounding out their lineup. For your Guardians, Stephen Kwan in center field batting leadoff. Jose Ramirez in the two-hole. He'll play third base. Chase DeLauter in right field, three-hole hitter. Cleanup spot, Joe Adell, your designated hitter. Nathaniel Lowe in the five-hole. He's at first base. Angel Martinez batting sixth in left field. Travis Bazan at second base in the seven-hole. Austin Hedges, your catcher tonight, batting eighth. And Brian Rocchio, the shortstop, in the nine-hole. That's going to do it for me. Hall of Famer Tom Hamilton and Jim Rosenhaus coming to you from Chicago. Enjoy the game.

0: Coming up on Guardians Warm-Up, Tom Hamilton checks in with manager Stephen Vogt as the Guardians once again try to extend the American League Division Series here in Chicago. And we'll visit with today's starting pitcher, Parker Messick, coming up on Guardians Warm-Up.
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0: everyone. Welcome to the Bet365 Guardians warm-up show today from Raitt Field in Chicago. It's the Guardians and the Chicago White Sox game four of the American League Division Series. Jim Rosenhaus along with you about a half hour prior to our first pitch time. Guardians extending the season with a 9-3 win yesterday here in Chicago, and they're back at it tonight trying to get the series back to Cleveland for a decisive game five. Stay tuned. More to come after this.
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5: The payoff pitch. Strike three call. He guessed anything but a fastball and has been called out. Five strikeouts for Messick. Again, the windup and the 3-2 offering. Strike three call. A backdoor curveball. Rarely do you see it from Messick. That was lights out, and Grichuk had no chance.
0: Welcome back to the Bet365 Guardians warm-up show. Guardians and White Sox game four of the American League Division Series. Parker Messick is on the hill for the Guardians. He pitched in game one, 4 1/3 innings of two-run baseball, but took the loss. We'll talk to tonight's starting pitcher after this.
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7: Let's check out the numbers tonight. Game four in Chicago. The Guardians, a slight favorite. They're minus 115. Lower total tonight, it is 7.5. And my play of the day, I'm going to go with the Guardians tonight. I've had a good run with Parker Messick. We have cash tickets on him all season long. 4 1/3 in the first playoff game he pitched. He made one mistake. I don't think he does that tonight. The White Sox deploying yet another bullpen game, hoping to close things out in game four. But Cleveland's batters have seen these arms over and over again. 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
0: Welcome back. It's Guardians warm-up. Time to visit with Game 4 starting pitcher Parker Messick. And Parker, your second start of the series, so you've been through it already. What did you learn first time around in Game 1 when you pitched well?
8: Yeah, I mean, it was a lot of fun. There was a lot of energy, you know, just like I was expecting. And, you know, it was pretty much the same thing that I learned from facing them the first four times. You know, it's the same team. They know just as much about me as I know about them. So it's just fun to compete in that aspect and ready to see what I can do this next game.
9: You mentioned that part of it, and you have seen them quite a bit. How do you go about trying to stay that one step ahead of them? And obviously, they're trying to do the same with you.
8: Yeah, I think it's a lot of, you know, still going to lean on strengths, and then you just kind of have to pick and choose your spots where you want to take shots and where you don't. And I think that'll depend on the flow of the game, who's in the box, and just what I'm feeling that day. But, you know, like I said, I keep saying there's no secrets between us. You face them so many times in the year, so just throw your best stuff and best on best.
9: And it's a win-or-go-home game again.
8: Yep.
9: But I feel like with this team, they've been in those spots this season. Do you feel that as you take the mound today?
8: Yeah, I think we always kind of have a play with our back against the wall, and that's kind of when we come out and throw our best punches. So I think that's going to be the plan today. And, you know, we just take care of business today and take it one day at a time.
9: When you look at your season, how did everything you went through in the regular season, which was very consistent, help you prepare for the postseason and have good performance?
8: Yeah, there's just so much to learn from the course of a 30-something start season. I mean, you can take something different from every game and how to navigate lineups going second, third time through. And, you know, there's so many different things. So I think it's just all those different things compiling into trying to make it a great last playoff start.
9: And from that fun factor standpoint, is this why you play the game, games like this?
8: Oh, no doubt about it. This is what you live for. This is what you dream of as a kid. And this is where I always wanted to put myself in position to do. And I'm thankful to the Lord that I'm in this position and ready to go out and compete.
9: Parker, thanks for the time. Good luck.
8: Thanks for having me.
9: That's Parker Messick, Guardian starter here in Game 4. Stay tuned. More to come after this.
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15: 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The two-strike pitch. Got it swinging. How Kate Smith on a splitter in on the thumbs.
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0: Welcome back to Chicago. Guardians and White Sox getting ready for Game 4 of the American League Division Series, made possible by yesterday's 9-3 win for the Guardians. Tom Hamilton talks about it with manager Stephen Vogt next.
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9: Hi again, everybody, with Cleveland manager Stephen Vogt. This is Tommy Hamilton. Welcome. It's the Manager Show, and it's brought to you by Key Bank. We get to do it again here today, Voter, after a terrific win yesterday. It just seemed like a game that had so many different heroes. It's hard to really pick one or one moment.
20: Yeah, that was a definite like full team win. I mean, with the bullpen game, with everybody contributing offensively, defensively. I mean, what a great game! And you know, we hit some balls hard that they caught. We got a couple lucky breaks with some balls down the line. But our guys just played a very clean baseball game, and you got to tip your cap to our pitching. What a performance that all of them did. Foster Griffin was, it's hard to really pick one, but what Foster Griffin did for us yesterday was huge.
9: Voter, it was one of the great atmospheres we've ever seen in postseason, and Lord knows it'll be ramped up because it's a night game tonight. How do you overcome that? I mean, how do players not succumb to that?
20: I think it's kind of how you approach it. You know, we've been talking about how excited we are to see this, and you know, you can look at it as, oh man, it's going to be a hostile environment, or you get to play a baseball game in front of 40,000 plus fans going crazy. How cool is that? And you know, for our guys, I thought they handled it really well, and we did a great job when Joe Adell hit that triple. It kind of took the crowd out of the game the rest of the way, and you know, there were some moments where they got back into it, but what a cool atmosphere. I mean, Chicago did a great job. What a great show they put on yesterday, and we were fortunate to get the win.
9: You got the lid off, so to speak, offensively. Does that carry over today? Is there any such thing? Are guys able to maybe take a deep breath and relax a little?
20: I think so. You know, obviously the first two games we did not show our best offensively. And I think having a game where, you know, you break out for 9 runs and you're able to get some big hits and some big moments, I think it's okay. Yes, this is who we are. Remember who we've been. And now let's go to work. And again, we've backed ourselves into a corner. We've got to win today to keep going. And we know that. So I'm hoping our guys just come out and play like they did yesterday, carefree.
9: In some ways, is the pressure off? I mean, and maybe that's a dumb question or a dumb way to phrase it, but it's like, well, what else can we do?
20: Yeah, I don't know. Again, I think pressure is external. I think you only feel the pressure that you allow other people to put on yourself. And, you know, for our guys, it's just go relax, go play baseball. And it's hard in this environment. It's loud, and the crowd gets excited. It's hard for you to not get your heart rate up. But, you know, our guys work really hard on their breathing. Our guys work really hard on keeping a calm demeanor in the box and on the mound. So we just got to go out and play.
9: Well, you have to like where you sit right now. Even though you're down 2-1, you've got Parker Messick and Gavin Williams, if there's a game 5, on their normal rest. How do you approach it with Parker here tonight?
20: It's Parker's game. I mean, he's done it all year for us. Of course, we've got the bullpen ready to go. Of course, we know it's an elimination game. We're going to be watching. But this is Parker's game. This is what he's built for. This is what he's earned. He's earned the right to take the ball in this game. And I'm really excited to watch him go out and do it.
9: Is anybody not available tonight? I mean, would you even use a Gavin Williams?
20: So Foster's not going to be available, obviously, with the amount of pitches he threw yesterday and being a starter all year. It wouldn't be fair to ask him to go back-to-back. So he's not available, but Gavin Williams will be available out of the bullpen. We obviously hope we don't have to use him, but he'll be out there just in case.
9: Kincaid Smith go multiple innings again?
20: Oh, we'll see. I mean, again, when you're that efficient and you work as hard as Cade does, and, you know, we're going to check in with him, see how he feels. But, you know, we don't have a tomorrow yet. So we got to do whatever we can to win this game. And I know Cade will do whatever we ask of him because that's who he is.
1: You saw Hagan Smith yesterday and you see him again today. Does that help?
20: I think now that we've seen him, you know, 3 times in 5 days or whatever, 6 days, whatever it is. But he's a good pitcher. We know what he has, and he's going to be ready to go. He's starting the game, so he's not coming in with people on base like he did yesterday. We got to have good at-bats. We got to work. Make sure he throws the ball over the plate. I think that's the number one thing with Hagan Smith. But all of our guys have seen him now multiple times, and that can really help.
1: It just felt like yesterday was the first time in this series you made Chicago uncomfortable.
20: I don't know about that. I mean, I think, you know, we were able to get some runs early and kind of put them in comeback mode, and our pitchers shut it down from there. So this is a really good team we're playing. We know that. They're not going to get shaken. They're not going to get rattled. They really want to close this out at home. So they're going to make it tough on us. But I like the way our guys are showing up. I like the way we're playing. We just got to win one more.
1: Cleveland manager Stephen Vogt, Tom Hamilton, inviting you to stay tuned for Game 4. It's next on the Cleveland Clinic Radio Network.
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15: And a number of fans come to their feet here at the corner of Carnegie and Ontario. The two-strike pitch. Got him swinging! How Cade Smith on a splitter in on the thumbs!
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0: Welcome back to the Bet365 Guardians warm-up show. We are at Rate Field in Chicago, American League Division Series Game 4, and it is time for the pitching matchup. A couple of left-handers at the start for the Guardians. Rookie of the Year and Cy Young candidate Parker Messick on the mound. 12-9 during the regular season, an earned run average of 2.56. He was the starter in Game 1 for Cleveland. 4 1/3 solid innings, allowed just the 2-run home run to Munetaka Murakami, but that proved to be enough for the White Sox, and Messick was charged with the loss in that game. This will be the 6th time that he has started against the White Sox this season. He's allowed 10 earned runs in 30 innings of work. On the other side, another bullpen game of sorts for the White Sox. They will start with left-hander Hagan Smith, who pitched in yesterday's game 2/3 of an inning, allowed the bases-clearing triple that proved to be a huge hit for the Guardians to Joe Adell. He had pitched in the opener against Messick on Saturday in Cleveland, 2 2/3 innings of scoreless baseball despite walking 3, and he has been piling up the pitches, 51 pitches on Saturday and then 21 more yesterday, so we'll see how long Smith is available today for the White Sox. So it's Messick against Smith, Guardians, and the White Sox one more time here in Chicago, Game 4 of the American League Division Series. That'll do it for Guardians warm-up. Stay tuned. Starting lineups and first pitch come your way next.
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0: copyrighted broadcast is presented by the authority of the Cleveland Guardians Baseball Company and may not be reproduced or retransmitted in any form, and the accounts and descriptions of this game may not be disseminated without expressed written consent of the Cleveland Guardians.
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13: There's going to be crazy high moments. 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
18: Good evening once again, everyone. Welcome back to Chicago, the South Side, Guardians and White Sox. It is American League Division Series Game 4. Time for the starting lineups. First for the Guardians, manager Stephen Vogt. Leading things off, Stephen Kwan in center field. Jose Ramirez, the third baseman, bats second. Chase DeLauder in right field hits third, with Joe Adell, the designated hitter, batting cleanup. Nathaniel Lowe at first base bats fifth. Angel Martinez, the left fielder, hits sixth. Travis Bazzana at second base will bat seventh. Austin Hedges does the catching. He bats eighth. And Brian Rocchio at shortstop will hit ninth. On the mound, lefty Parker Messick. Now for the White Sox and their manager, Will Venable, leading things off, Chase Meidroff, the second baseman. Randall Grichuk in left field bats second. Miguel Vargas, the third baseman, bats third, with Munetaka Murakami at first base batting cleanup. Tommy Pham, the designated hitter, bats fifth. Brenton Doyle in center field hits sixth. It's Kyle Teal doing the catching, batting seventh. Brandon Montgomery in right field will bat eighth. And Colson Montgomery, the shortstop, hits ninth. On the mound to start, left-hander Hagen Smith. Those are your starting lineups. Now stay tuned. When we return, Tom Hamilton has tonight's first pitch on the Cleveland Clinic Radio Network.
19: Cleveland.
17: Cleveland Guardians Baseball. Also brought to you by Discount Drug Mart, the official drugstore of the Cleveland Guardians.